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0: 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The number is 818-818-6401. 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But I hope you're listening on your favorite radio station. So pick up the phone, give us a call. We want to talk with you. We're also on TikTok. You can check us out at Talkin' Pets. So please do that as well. And that's TikTok, Talkin' Pets. Matter of fact, we're trying something new. Hence, well, it was a little crazy in the opening. We are trying to stream live on TikTok and see how that goes.
1: So, first live stream with Talkin' Pets.
0: First time we're ever doing that. So check it out on there as well. But pick up the phone. Give us a call. 818-818-6401 is the number. So Jasmine, the dog trainer.
1: Yeah.
0: How are you? Besides looking ravishing as always.
1: Thank you. It's been a weird, crazy week.
0: Yeah?
1: Yeah. Yeah, it's been a...
0: I saw something. I was looking at one of your TikTok things, and some guy said that you have a filter on, and you were like, get a life.
1: No.
0: I was like, you go, girl.
1: Listen, I clicked because, like, it was a... The profile picture was of a young lady, right? So then I clicked on the profile, and it's, like, this 70-something-year-old dude, and I was like, you're talking about me and you
2: Wow.
0: But that's the thing, though, is like anytime you're on social media, you never know what to expect.
1: Oh, there's trolls galore, and, you know, it's to be expected. It's not for the sensitive.
0: I just,
1: you know,
0: yeah.
1: You're exposing yourself to so many weird energies and personalities.
2: Yeah,
1: and
2: yeah,
1: it's really, like, I've talked to people that, like, really get worked up because somebody said something crazy to them on social media, and it's like, that's what you signed up for.
0: I like to use it mainly just for work stuff, so for the show. So anything animal-oriented or that aspect of things.
1: Yeah.
0: Because the more you get into it about your life, too many people are just, how would you say, like you said, they have opinions.
1: Yeah, but my thing is I don't care. Because whether it's positive or negative engagement, I'm getting paid anyway.
2: Right.
1: So, you know what they say, any publicity is good publicity. Even if it's negative, like, you're getting it.
0: It's my cat actually going in your purse and stealing things because she does that with everybody.
1: I don't know if she knocked it down or not.
0: But you cannot leave a purse on the floor because my cat will go through it and she will grab something and run with it. She's like a pickpocketer.
1: You taught her to be a thief.
0: Oh. But she doesn't grab the good things. She just grabs things that look shiny.
1: We have to teach her to go for the
0: wallet, Chad. Go for the wallet.
1: Teach her to go for the credit card.
0: Uh-huh. Yeah. So, but once again, we do want to talk with you. So pick up the phone and give us a call at 818-818-6401 when you call in. You will speak with Sydney, and she'll put you on the air with us. So we want to talk to you. So if you've got a behavior question or a, let's see, training question about your pets, pick up the phone and give us a call because Jasmine, the dog trainer, is in the house.
1: Yes.
0: So, we talked about different types of things recently, like the command come is like the number one command that you want to teach dogs first.
1: Right.
0: But what about in terms of, like, you've got people coming over, for say you're throwing a dinner party or something like that, and then all of a sudden, your dog is just very rambunctious and has to jump up on everyone. So how do you stop the dog from being so, like, kind of like Shadow is during show day? She's like, pay attention to me.
1: Well, she only does
0: the hell
1: that
0: with anybody
1: to you
0: else.
1: Now. Yeah. Now she only does that to you. But when she was younger, remember, she would just, like, jump up on my lap and sit on it. And she wanted to interact with more people. Now she's, like, super fixated on you. But when you have a dog that wants to jump on your guest and demand attention, I like to teach them a sit for a greeting. So you're teaching them that they're not getting attention unless their bottom is on the floor. And
0: that would be their butt.
1: Yes.
0: Okay.
1: Yes. Not the top, the bottom.
0: All right. Just specifying.
1: I think everybody knows. So, you know, teaching them not to jump on your guests is important because although maybe 50% of the people that come to your house don't care about your dog jumping on them, there's people that are not really that excited about a dog jumping on them. There's people that might be coming over that could be older on blood thinners and, you know, they get their skin scratched open. You've got a problem on your hands. So teaching them to sit for a greeting, my preference is to work with it with the dog on the leash first because then you have control. And if the dog won't calm down, you can walk them away, bring them back, have treats involved, you reward them for sitting and teach them that way. But if they're jumping up on people and you get up in arms, you're screaming, get down, off, that just adds excitement to the interaction. So they feel like they're getting attention for it. Like that makes the greeting even more exciting for mm-hmm. them to want to jump up. So a lot of times
0: it makes a lot of sense
1: backwards.
0: But again, too, you've got to make sure that it is kept up, right? Until it kicks in with the dog. Because
1: right.
0: And just because it's a certain breed or maybe they have two dogs in the house and one dog learns quickly doesn't
1: sometimes
0: mean the other
1: they'll
0: one.
1: They'll feed off of each other. So, you know, if you've got one dog that is doing good and containing themselves and the other one is rambunctious, well, then they'll try to compete with, like, jumping up. So it is important to teach them separately and then teach them together just to make sure that both of the dogs are understanding that the game is now to sit for attention instead of jumping up and seeing who can jump the highest on the person.
0: So, Michael, by the way, Michael got me this for my birthday, which was months ago, but...
1: John, the man, the myth, the legend.
2: Yes.
0: Yeah. I wore
2: it. I love it. Looks good on you.
0: I wore it to the grocery store before the show because I had to go pick up something to eat, and all of a sudden, everybody's looking at me like... Okay, you're full of yourself. I was like, yeah, okay, maybe.
1: Just a little bit.
0: Well, pick up the phone and give us a call. We want to talk to you. So the lines are open, 818-818-6401. That is the number, 818-818-6401. Once again, I'm John Patch.
1: Jasmine the dog trainer.
2: Michael Hambrick.
0: And the lines are open, so pick up the phone and let's talk about your pets. Don't forget, we do have Name That Animal Sound, and that'll be taking part today as well. But this is Talkin' Pets. And by the way, a big shout out there to on Facebook Live, Ruckus Man.
1: Ruckus.
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0: Email.com.

Three women who were leaving work said they were stopped by the sound of a cat coming from inside a parked near a Boston courthouse. They said that soon discovering a kitten was hiding near the engine. The owner of the vehicle and a few other bystanders then spent nearly 10 minutes trying to remove parts of the car to get the kitten out safely. It was so crazy, and it was cool to see everyone kind of come together, one of the women said. I had my lunch with me, so I started taking out pieces of chicken and seeing if it would maybe lure the cat out. After a few tense moments, the animal was finally freed. It was heartbreaking to hear the meow for me. I have a kitten at home, and I know Tiara has cats. It was just like I heard my cat, and I was like, oh my god, we need to get this kitten out of here, one woman explained. The three women nicknamed the kitten Infinity after the cat was found in Boston Animal Control, responded to the sense that they'd taken the kitten and shortened its name to Finn. I love it. I think it's a great story where everyone just comes together. I mean, even just the people walking across the street and said, wait, there's a cat. Like, what's going on here? It's like the best story, one woman said. Boston Animal Control said the kitten appeared to be fine and will undergo full medical examination. The agency also said the kitten was not microchipped, so it's unclear where it came from or who it belongs to. Visit Talking Pets and join our social media at Talking Pets. At Kitten... Reporting live, I'm Michael Hambrick.

0: great.
1: Thank you.
2: So that happens a lot, actually, where they find kittens inside of cars. And it's not just during the wintertime that they go up there for heat, but they try to go in there in the summers, too, just to get out of the sun and everything. So I'm always very concerned and cautious when I turn my car on, because I don't know what's in there.
1: And you have a lot of stray cats in your area, too, so yeah.
0: I saw a video where this guy was driving down the street, and in his floorboard, there was a snake.
2: I've seen those.
0: He's got his legs up. I mean, that I would have pulled the car over. Why are you still driving?
2: Yeah, I think a snake, depending on what kind of a snake it was, if there was one that got into my car, would bother me.
0: Any kind of snake.
2: Spiders bother me more.
0: That's happened to me multiple times.
2: I just don't like spiders.
0: Yeah, I'm scared of spiders. But snakes, I mean...
2: I hear you on that. I mean, it's like, I definitely don't want to deal with that in the car. But again, I mean, anytime, if especially like Michael said, if you've got a lot of like stray cats in your area, which I tend to, you want to make sure that your vehicle doesn't have one inside of the engine or anything like that. So it's always good to honk the horn or something of that aspect. But 818-818-6401 is the number. 818-818-6401. Pick up the phone and give us a call, and we want to talk about your pets.
3: The games begin!
2: It left out the let's, but, you know, it's like, bad juju today. But we are going to play an animal sound, and if you can identify what creature makes this sound, we're going to set you up with a prize. 818-818-6401 is the number, and this is the sound. What creature makes that sound? That is the number to call. If you know what creature makes that sound, you can go with a bottle of SCOE 10X, the odor eliminator out there that does not mask the odor, it eliminates it. We got dog treat supplements from Good Pets Foods. We also have books from Chicken Soup for the Soul, a CD from Gino Sasani, In Cold Blood. It's a music CD on reptiles. Also from Silly Beads by Kayla. There's a couple of things you can go with, and it's the Starbucks handle. You can go with that. You can go with the Kansas City ink pen. The Best Is Yet to Come badge holder, paw print, Stanley Cup handle charm, the Dog Mom ink pen, the Dog Mom wrist keychain, the nurse pen, if you're a nurse, Spider-Man keychain, or the Jordan 23 keychain. So you've got choices from Silly Beads by Kayla. So pick up the phone, give us a call if you think you know what animal makes that sound. And we are featuring a book, and it is in English, but the author is Yuta Takashaki. And the Calico Cat and the Chibonico Kitchen. So, and basically, it's a cat book. So, 818-818-6401. Pick up the phone, give us a call. We're going to go out to Judy in Oregon. And Judy thinks that she knows what that sound is. And it goes a little bit like this. Judy, what is that? What creature makes that sound?
4: Zebra.
0: Wow. A zebra? That sounds like a hyena.
1: I thought so too.
2: It does kind of sound like a hyena, but she's right.
0: Wait a minute.
2: She's right.
0: I never would have guessed that was a zebra.
2: That's a zebra. I've heard them do that sound before on, like, you know, those nature channels and stuff. Yeah.
0: Maybe I thought it was like a bird or something.
1: Yeah. Judy, do you have experience with zebras?
4: Just shows, you know, am I right?
2: You're right. Yes. You're right. Congratulations.
0: We forgot to tell you.
2: No, we did. We hit the applause.
0: I know, but we forgot to burp.
2: That's the applause again. So you're right. And how did you know it was a zebra? You've heard it before, or?
4: I just, you know, I love shows about Africa.
2: Okay. So that's what I was saying.
4: That's the only thing I can say in Wildlife Safari in Winston.
2: Well, a place I've always wanted to go to Africa, but I've heard that sound on TV before when they show, like, you know, animal stories and, you know, TV shows. But, Judy, what do you want to go with? You want to have you won the SCOE 10X before, the odor eliminator?
4: Or what else?
2: We have the books from Chicken Soup for the Soul. Michael will tell you the titles. Michael, what are the titles on those?
1: Yeah, we have I Can't Stop Laughing, Chicken Soup for the Preteen Soul, Being a Grandma, Running for Good, Celebrating the Spirit of America, Chicken Soup for the Teenage Soul, and then Just Say Yes.
2: And then we have CDs from Gino Sasani. It's a music CD on reptiles. And from Silly Beads by Kayla, we have like keychains and ink pens. Depends on if that's
4: what you want. Chicken Soup for the Soul stuff.
2: Okay. Which one do you want to go with? Do you want to go with the grandma one?
4: Yes. Yeah.
2: All right. You're a grandma. Okay. Well, you go,
4: I'm
2: girl.
4: A granny.
2: There you go.
0: Grammy?
4: Yes.
0: Oh,
1: yeah. That'll be good.
2: Well, Grammy, stay on the line and speak with Sydney because we're going to get your address there in Oregon and we're going to ship you out the Chicken Soup for the Soul book. So that's coming out to you. All right. Well, once again, you are listening to Talking Pets. She's the winner, Judy in Oregon, and she's getting the Chicken Soup for the Soul book. But once again, you're listening to Talking Pets.
0: Manamana.
2: Manamana.
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2: Watching us on TikTok, Talkin' Pets. Also, if you're watching us on Facebook Live at Talkin' Pets Radio, you'll see I just had my girl Shadow in my arms. And, you know, it's like cats are very much like that. It's their time. And if you go...
0: She was begging you to pick her up, right. And then she didn't want to jump up. So when you picked her up, she complained.
2: Oh, yeah. She let me have about, what, 20 seconds of her time?
1: Yeah.
2: Which is cats. And that's the thing that a lot of people need to realize, the fact if you have a cat in your life, you know, you kind of go with the flow.
0: Yeah.
2: Like now she's nudging me now. She wants me to pet her. She's in my lap. But, you know... She's the diva, and, you know...
0: You're her servant.
2: I am.
0: Yeah.
2: 100%.
0: She lets you live here.
2: So pick up the phone, give us a call, 818-818-6401. We have a story from Miss Jasmine. Yes. So we're going to go right to that. So, Miss Jasmine, what are you going to tell us about?
0: Wait, are we... An abandoned construction site in West Hollywood has become home to a pack of coyotes, leaving nearby residents dealing with highly howling and growing concerns for pets and neighborhood safety. Neighbors have dubbed the unfinished building the Coyote Condo after spotting several coyotes lounging on balconies and roaming the property. Construction reportedly stopped about 3 years ago after the developer lost funding, leaving the site vacant. While residents say the coyotes have not been aggressive toward people, they worry about small pets and children. Many also say the loud howling late at night has become a regular disturbance. City officials say West Hollywood has a coyote management and coexistence plan that focuses on non-lethal solutions while working with Los Angeles County agents to monitor the animals and protect the wildlife and community. Residents, meanwhile, are urging the city to address the long-abandoned building that has become an unlikely haven for the urban coyotes. Visit TalkinPets.com and join our social media at Talkin' Pets. I'm Jasmine the Dog Trainer.

0: Life can be messy, but you don't have to figure it out alone.
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3: Yeah,
4: I mean, what are you going to do with them?
3: Yeah.
4: That was their home. So, you tore down their wooded
3: area. But that's what we're doing everywhere, though. We're doing that all over, not just this country, but all over the world. I mean, we're kicking animals out of their territory.
4: Yeah, I don't like when people make it like they're invading our space. We invaded their space.
3: Right.
4: They have a right to live outside because that's where they were before we came and put something there.
3: Well, that's like the bears as well. I mean, there's a lot of bear stories out there now, mm-hmm. and especially if you're familiar with the ones in Japan. Have you seen those?
4: No.
3: Like, bears are attacking people like crazy in Japan,
4: Ooh.
3: And they're moving into territories where there's people in Japan, mm-hmm. more so than anywhere. But I think it's the same story over and over again. We keep building and pushing them out. So I think they're trying to push back.
4: Well, I mean, no, where are they supposed to go?
3: Right.
4: We're minimizing their space so much. And, I mean, what do people think is going to happen? The more we develop, the more displaced wildlife there's going to be.
5: And the more endangered they become.
4: Yeah, and like with the bears, you know, okay, they live deep in the woods. Bears are, by nature, they're elusive creatures. But if you build a house in their house,
3: right?
4: You know, in the mountains, I mean,
3: it's like I was here first.
4: Right, and they discover, I've seen all these videos of people, like, especially in the Smoky Mountains, these people, they're like, oh my gosh, I can't believe this bear just opened the door to my car and got into my cooler. And
3: do you see that they know how to, did you see this?
4: We did this
3: story last week where a bear, it sounds like a joke at a bar, but this bear walks into an office building and literally walked in, opened the door up, pushed the door open, walked in with a whole bunch of people working.
6: Oh my God.
3: Looked around, didn't bother anybody, looked around, and then opened the door back up and walked out of the office building.
4: You just wanted to see what was going on in there.
6: Were people like, just stuck? I don't understand.
4: I would have needed a change of pants.
6: Yes, I would have too.
3: Could you imagine, though? You're sitting there typing away at your desk, and all of a sudden this big black bear walks in. He didn't bother anybody. He just looked around and was like, oh,
4: can you imagine being at work with a hangover and that happened? You're like,
3: do you guys see the bear over there by the front door?
4: You saw it, nobody else did.
5: Or what if you were like late to work and you see this bear?
6: Your office building?
4: I would walk back out.
3: Oh, my God, I've been replaced. My job's been replaced by a bear.
4: The thing about bears is that they're so intelligent. Like, you know, they figure out how to open things. They realize that where there are people, there is garbage or there is a cooler.
3: Well, COVID brought a lot out. So with COVID and no people being around in certain territories, then what happened is these bears were coming into territories because they were finding like dumpsters and everything with all this food and no one was scaring them away because there were no people around.
4: Right.
3: So it's
5: insane.
3: Pretty crazy. I gotta ask you though, Jazz.
6: Oh my God.
3: My neighbor behind my house, and if you're listening, Javier, I mean no.
4: Is this
3: no
4: the bad barking dogs again?
3: Yes. Like
4: John,
3: what?
4: You mentioned this like every other month.
3: I know, but I mean I want your solution for everybody listening out there. If your neighbor has a dog that just won't shut up.
4: Have you talked to them about it?
3: No, because it doesn't necessarily bother me.
4: It does.
3: Well, okay, a couple of times I'll be out there and I'll be like, gosh.
4: Well, that just makes it worse.
3: I know. And then there's times I'm working in my garden and it's like trying to look through my fence, my security fence.
4: Is it a little
3: fence.
4: Dog?
3: There's two of them now. They got another one.
4: Oh.
3: And they're both tiny little dogs like Russell Terriers or whatever.
4: Oh, okay.
3: They just don't stop yapping.
6: Yeah.
3: They bark all the time, constantly.
4: Yeah.
3: So my question is,
4: they're not like outside all the time. They're just
3: no. But as soon as they walk out that door, they're barking, and they don't stop.
4: Yeah.
3: I don't know what they're looking at, but it's a constant. So what's your relief on that one?
4: I mean, there's nothing that you can really do unless you were to put one of the like the ultrasonic bark things outside on your back end of your fence. It just makes a noise that the dogs don't like when it hears a dog barking. But, you know, some people don't like that method.
5: And that's silent to humans, or is that...
4: It's silent to humans. Mm-hmm. Kids can hear it. Okay. It's ultrasonic. So I can hear stuff like that. But they say under the age of 25...

0: Can hear it.
1: You hear it now?
0: John. Listen, we're trying to get new friends on TikTok, and we can't have them think we're weirdos.
2: But we are. Right?
0: I know.
2: But, I mean, it is true, though. I mean, dogs usually bark because of strangers or excitement.
0: I mean, the dogs are
2: getting attention like Shadow does,
0: but she doesn't bark. The dogs are doing their jobs. And especially if sometimes they bark and then you're saying something to them, well, then that's just going to increase it. But there's, you know, alerting that, hey, we hear something out there in our yard. It's your yard, too, because you're right up on them. But, you know, they're naturally going to bark. Now, it's the owner's job to make sure that barking isn't incessant and excessive, because people get annoyed and you don't want somebody doing something to your dog. Like, I worry, I had a neighbor, and my dog wasn't even a barker. She would bark appropriately, but I had somebody throw a sub roll that was soaked in blue liquid over my fence.
3: Oh my gosh.
0: Yeah. I found it before my dog was able to get to it. I told her to leave it, and then I never let her outside unsupervised in my own fenced-in backyard again, because one of my neighbors, I'm assuming it was antifreeze, because what other kind of blue liquid could be soaked on a sub roll that somebody threw over my fence?
2: Well, I mean, I worry about, because we live in Florida, uh-huh, and we do have fruit rats.
0: Yeah.
2: And if you've got fruit trees in your yard, I don't care what you say. There's rats around.
0: Oh, yeah.
2: I've seen them. And we get them because it's Florida, mm-hmm, and, you know, they love the citrus and everything like that. And people will throw out those little blocks of blue poison.
0: Mm-hmm.
2: And I worry about that because my cats don't go out, but my chickens do. I let my chickens out in the yard.
0: Yeah.
2: And I don't know if they're going to peck one of those blue things. And, you know, and I do have a stray cat outside
0: but
2: that I
0: feed.
2: But
0: don't put it in your yard.
2: I found them.
0: What?
2: Yeah. So whether the rat dragged it with them over here, possible.
0: Oh.
2: We're going to take a little break, but give us a call, 818-818-6401. This is Talkin' Pets.
4: Malaria continues to be a significant public health issue, especially in Africa. In 2022, the World Health Organization estimated 608,000 malaria-related deaths, with 95% of those being traced back to the African region. Working with the Society of Family Health Rwanda and the Rwanda Ministry of Health, SC Johnson, makers of RAID, are bringing health posts that diagnose, treat, and prevent malaria to the most remote areas of Rwanda. Known as Closer to Care, this initiative has led to 76 health posts in the region and brought healthcare to over 1 million people. Since their introduction, Rwandans' average walk time to receive care reduced from 3 hours to 30 minutes, and Rwanda has seen mortality rates decrease 89%. For more than 60 years, SC Johnson has been demonstrating its leadership in insect science research, and for the last decade has specifically focused on preventing mosquito-borne disease with prevention tools that maximize social impact and help strengthen communities. Support the fight against malaria by sharing Closer to Care's mission and amplifying the importance of healthcare access for those who need it most. Sponsored by SC Johnson, makers of RAID.
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0: Jasmine.
1: Tell me what happened.
0: What happened?
1: Oh, Jasmine.
0: Was there a dog barking at someone's husband? Or the dog was barking at men out in Oregon? That's Pat's question. Oh. Hey, Pat, how you doing? Welcome to Talking Pets.
2: Hi, Pat.
3: Yeah, this is beautiful Southern Oregon here.
2: What's the weather like? It's raining here today in Florida.
3: Oh. Well, we're going to hit, yesterday was 100.
0: Ooh.
2: And nice.
3: Today was in the upper
0: 90s,
3: so. Wow. Yeah. Hey, we adopted a rescue back in January. And we did a DNA test on him, by the way, and he's kind of a mixed breed of everything. But he looks like he's got a terrier body, and he's got floppy ears, kind of like a Shih Tzu. But anyway, I don't know if that has anything to do with his temperament or not, but it seems like when we adopted him, they told us he did not like men. And so every time he's okay with my husband until he stands up. And when he stands up, he's bigger than life to this little 11-pound puppy.
2: Oh, he's 11 pounds. How old is he? And do you know anything about his background?
3: We know nothing. And we were told that when we adopted him in January that he was between 1.5 and 2, but I dispute that. I think he's older than that. And the good news is he came potty trained to us.
2: That's good. Yeah. That's good.
4: That's a plus.
2: So with a behavior like that, I definitely recommend that you consult with a trainer in person or on Zoom. I do Zoom training. But it sounds a lot like fear, you know, a fear-based behavior. It could be that the dog had a bad experience with men or no experience with men. If it's only men, then I would say that it could be one of those two things. If it was with anybody, it could just be that the dog wasn't socialized properly. But with fear aggression, you want to help encourage the dog and make them feel safe in the presence of what they might be afraid of. So you can take some treats, start having your husband, before he stands up, like wear a treat pouch, and before he stands up, announce it. It's the element of surprise that throws them off when somebody stands and they're intimidated by the size of the person or somebody moving too fast. So I like to teach the dog that, hey, I'm going to announce when I get up. So I'll say their name and throw a treat on the floor on the other side of the room when I'm standing up. And then they associate you standing up with they're gaining something. You're not doing anything to them.
0: Yummy in my tummy. Yeah.
2: Right. So use a high-value treat and have them try that and see if it works. I do Zoom sessions, Zoom consulting, and I can help you guys. And my website is jasminethedogtrainer.com.
3: Okay. We actually got another dog that is a puppy, 5.5 months old, and he's from a breeder. He's a cockapoo. But it seems like the first dog, who we don't know what his breed is, seems to be teaching him some bad habits already.
4: Yeah.
2: Yep, that happens. They can feed off each other. So you would do the same thing, too, like with both of them. If the new dog is starting to display the same type of behavior, you just work on the same exercises with both of them.
3: Yeah. So when we first got the adopted dog, it was almost like that dog knew me from the moment he met me, became my buddy, and he's always been that way. It comes up to me as time.
2: He picked you. Mm-hmm. Did you meet him before your husband met him, or did you guys meet him at the same time?
3: No. We were together.
2: Okay.
3: And actually, the people with the service handed the dog to my husband. And when we got into our car, it was a 2.5-hour drive back home after we adopted him. And he rode in my lap the entire time. So.
2: Oh, I see. He imprinted on you. He's like, this is the person that saved me.
4: Yeah. So I got to ask you, too. Pat, have you ever tried the SCOE 10X, the odor eliminator?
3: No.
4: I'm going to send you a bottle because you got a new puppy, because if there's an accident, you want to make sure you nip it in the bud. And SCOE 10X will take out the odor. It eliminates it. It doesn't mask it. So it's a great training tool. So if you would, stay on the line and speak with Sydney, because we got to go to Texas now. But stay on the line, speak with Sydney, and we're going to send you the bottle of SCOE 10X, and keep us in tune. Jasmine's on every first Saturday of the month. So let us know how the dog is progressing. Mm-hmm. Both of them.
5: Bye.
2: Yes, thank you for calling.
4: Thanks, Pat. That's Pat in Oregon. Out to Rosie in Texas, and Rosie has a nipper.
2: Uh-oh.
4: What's going on, Rosie?
6: We have, our uncle has this, very energetic and biting puppy, and we were just asking for advice.
2: How old is the puppy?
6: About 7 months.
2: Oh, that's the monster phase. Do you know what breed it is, or what it might be mixed with?
6: It's a pit bull and a lab mix.
2: Okay. Yeah, they can be nippy monsters when they're puppies. So basically, you have to teach them that biting doesn't get attention. So when they bite, you ignore them and show them that that's not the way that we prefer for them to interact with us. But if they nip us and we scream and we say, ouch, that hurt, they think that we're excited. So they're going to be more likely to do it again, especially if we start doing the little dance with our legs because they're biting at our ankles or the back of our pants. They view that as excitement, and that can amp them up more. So if you just try to calm yourself down and act like nothing is actually even happening, don't make eye contact with them. Don't say anything to them. Don't touch them. It teaches them that that's not the way to get attention. Okay. But you can go to my website. I do have a YouTube, and I have free training and behavior videos there. But I also do Zoom sessions. So if he needs a consultation, then I'm able to do that.
4: And that's JasmineTheDogTrainer.com.
2: Yes, JasmineTheDogTrainer.com.
6: DogTrainer.com.
2: Mm-hmm.
4: And Rosie,
6: thank
4: good luck.
6: Thank you so much.
4: Good luck with the pup.
2: You're welcome.
6: Thank you.
4: That's Rosie out there in Texas. Once again, you're listening to Talkin' Pets. I want to thank everybody for joining us in this hour of Talkin' Pets. Don't forget, though, spay and neuter your pets and help control the pet population. If you are looking to adopt a pet, please go to your local shelter or your rescue and adopt a pet from there, because they need a good home.
2: Mm-hmm. Yes.
5: Yes, you do.
4: My niece Kayla, one of the producers on the show, actually just did that. She adopted a dog that was on death row.
2: Yay!
4: And so Whiskey is his name.
2: Okay. She told me she was getting one, but
4: he's a cutie.
2: Okay, good.
4: But he's doing that nippy thing that Rosie's going on. But he's about the same age as Rosie's dog, or the uncle's dog. But from myself, John Patch.
2: Jasmine the dog trainer.
5: Michael Hambrick.
4: Thanks for joining us in this hour of Talkin' Pets. And we'll talk to you again very soon. Bye for now.

0: views and opinions expressed on Talkin' Pets are those of the hosts, guests, and callers, and are not necessarily those of this station, its management, or other hosts or advertisers. 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
2: News this hour from Town Hall. I'm Mary Rose. U.S. citizens throughout the Middle East are being urged to consider leaving as tensions rise across the region. An advisory from the State Department says U.S. citizens to be prepared to depart on short notice and cautions of possible flight disruptions and security risks as the conflict with Iran escalates. The Department of Homeland Security is cracking down on non-citizens illegally voting in New Jersey.
3: Chero admitted that approximately 6,600 non-citizens were registered to vote in the state. DHS Secretary Mark Wayne Mullen has warned multiple states about this issue. Officials emphasize that non-citizens who cast ballots will face strict penalties, including deportation. John Scott reporting.
2: President Trump issues a new threat if two Senate Republicans don't confirm Todd Blanche as Attorney General.
4: President Donald Trump says on Truth Social that he's keeping acting Attorney General Todd Blanche in his current role, and that if Republican Senators John Cornyn of Texas and Tom Tillis of North Carolina don't back him, Trump will press ahead on a $1.8 billion anti-weaponization fund to compensate people who feel mistreated by the criminal justice system during the Obama and Biden administrations. Trump on Friday had pronounced the fund dead, but the administration needs Cornyn and Tillis's votes to confirm Blanche. Donna Water, Washington.
2: The Trump administration is proposing new safety rules requiring Mexican train crews crossing into the U.S. to understand critical safety information in English. The plan would also tighten crew certification standards, drawing praise from two major rail unions. More on these stories at townhall.com.
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16: 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And don't forget, you can watch us on Facebook Live at Talkin' Pets Radio. 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The archives are there on the site as well. But once again, you're listening to Talkin' Pets.

0: And you're listening to Talkin' Pets. That is the music from Spider-Man, the movie that I was not apparently privileged enough to screen.
1: Oh, no.
0: Sony Pictures. But I do want to see it. Like the rest of the world will be seeing it. They expect it to be one of the biggest grossing movies of all time and of the Spider-Man series, the franchise. I heard it's actually really, really good. So you may want to check that out. But if you are going to the movies this weekend, you may want to check out these top five.

0: I'm absolutely, Michael, I'm sure you're the same. I'm sure, Jasmine, you want to as well. You guys want to see Spider-Man?
1: Yeah, I do.
0: I think everybody does.
1: Yeah.
2: Wait, don't speak for me.
0: You don't want to see Spider-Man?
2: I don't watch cartoons.
0: It's not a cartoon.
2: It's animation, right?
0: No.
2: Oh, wait. Oh, but anyway, I don't like comics. I don't like fantasy, sci-fi.
0: What century are you from?
2: I've never liked it. My
0: really?
2: Brothers, yeah. And, I mean, wow. Don't get me wrong, my brother-in-law was actually an illustrator for Marvel back in the day when I was a kid. He designed the toys like for Marvel, Mattel. So a lot of the toys that people around my age played with back then, action figure-wise, he designed them.
0: Oh, wow. Well, I think Sal, my friend Sal, his brother, or I think it's his brother, is the vice president of Marvel Studios. So he's way up there.
2: He probably knows my brother-in-law.
0: Probably. Although it's a big corporation, so you never know. But,
2: yeah.
1: But it's definitely not a cartoon.
0: No.
2: Okay.
0: Well, it is. I mean, it is a cartoon, but...
1: This movie is not.
0: Yeah, so. this movie's not. But the number one movie as of last week, and wow, in 2 weeks, this movie has made $334 million domestically. In 2 weeks, The Odyssey.
1: Is it amazing. Did you review that?
0: Yes.
1: Okay.
0: It is amazing. It is so good. It's 3 hours, so be prepared. If you've got to pee, you might want to cut back on the drinking or whatever. But
2: how long is it?
0: 3 hours.
2: Oh, my gosh.
0: But it's Christopher Nolan. Christopher Nolan's very well known for long movies, but impeccable movies. He's always nominated for Oscars and all, and he's going to get a lot of Oscar nominations for this movie, The Odyssey. But I highly recommend it. There's a couple scenes.
1: What was your rating on that, John?
0: You know, I'm not really sure, but I would imagine it was probably PG. Mm-hmm. But there's a couple scenes that kind of bothered me. You know, I relate to the animals that are used in the films. And there was one scene where a mama dog had puppies, and this guy was picking out the puppies on which ones he wants to keep and which ones he doesn't want to keep. Spider. And he throws one of the puppies over a cliff.
2: Wait,
1: spoiler
2: I don't
1: alert.
2: Like that.
0: Yeah, and then the other puppy is the one where Odysseus, Matt Damon, he stars in the movie, actually, before this guy goes to throw it over the cliff, he goes, wait, I want that puppy.
1: Another spoiler alert.
0: And so he keeps that puppy. And then there's some more things that happen later on in life with that dog. So there's a couple of scenes that are not dog-friendly, but there are a couple that are extremely friendly and ones that will bring out meaning. But there's a lot of different creatures in this movie, dog being the one, but there's horses and so on and so forth. But the movie is great. It's absolutely amazing. Now, Moana was number two. In 3 weeks, it made $108 million. Didn't get the screen that one either. I'm hearing mixed reviews on it. Hattie's Town, the musical, it's a Broadway show that they brought to the big screen. In 1 week, it made $16 million, which is actually pretty good considering it's a Broadway show.
1: Yeah,
0: I did see the show. I liked it. I thought the first half was a little boring. Second half was much better. Toy Story 5 made $454 million in 6 weeks. It's over $1 billion worldwide. And Minions and Monsters, $161 million in 4 weeks. There's a lot of creatures in both of those. Cartoons, animated films. Making sure I express that. But so if you're going to the movies, you may want to check out those. Those are your top five. But I'm sure everybody's going to be going to see Spider-Man. And I don't blame you because I want to see it so badly myself. But anyway, so those are the movies. And if you have a hard time with what I said about The Odyssey and the puppy, it's a very short scene. But did I agree with the scene? 100% no. But, you know, again, it's a movie. 818-818-6401 is the number. 818-818-6401. Jasmine the dog trainer. When a dog wags its tail, is that necessarily a good thing or a bad thing? I mean, because
2: tail wags can mean different things. Just because the tail's wagging doesn't mean it's happy. So there's different levels of wags. Sometimes the wag can mean that the dog is unsure, scared. Of course, there's a happy tail wag, but there's also an excited tail wag that doesn't necessarily mean happy.
0: So if you see a dog, or maybe a dog approaches you that you don't know, and the tail's wagging, are you pretty safe to assume you're not going to get bit? Or
2: no,
0: even though,
2: I just said that. Right. Yeah, no. They can be wagging their... I've seen dogs wag their tail while they bit somebody. Because it's not that the tail wag means that they're happy. There's other elements. You have to watch the positioning of the tail, how high or low it is, how slow it is. What are you looking at? Is the sky falling?
0: Yeah, there's like blinky lights. You don't see that?
2: No.
0: 818-818-6401. So most of the time, a wagging tail means pretty good. But there are circumstances where it does not mean happy.
2: Yes.
0: You kind of got to feel the situation out. But if it's an unknown dog, I would always lean on the side of caution anyway. We're going to take a little break. When we come back, we got a story from Jasmine. So stay tuned for that. But once again, give us a call at 818-818-6401.

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mischievous black squirrel became the unexpected star of the game during the Detroit Tigers matchup against Baltimore Orioles at Comerica Park. The speedy squirrel dashed around the warning track before making its way onto the infield, where it even paused near the Orioles' third base. Coach Buck Britton, who appeared to offer it a few sunflower seeds, the squirrel's quick moves kept groundskeepers scrambling as fans and broadcasters enjoyed the unscripted entertainment. Before the seventh inning, the grounds crew, with a little help from the Orioles outfielder Leody Taveras, finally captured and safely removed the squirrel from the field. Taveras later joked, "I hope it's good." Unfortunately for Tigers fans, the squirrel couldn't spark a comeback, as Detroit fell to Baltimore 8-5, marking the Tigers' third straight loss. Visit TalkinPets.com and join our social media at TalkinPets. I'm Jasmine the Dog Trainer.

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1: Who's that?
0: Botan.
1: Who's that?
0: Hooray!
1: Secret Squirrel.
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3: Thank you, Catherine.
4: Wow.
3: You remember her from Dynasty. You probably don't remember.
5: No.
4: I remember Dynasty.
3: Do you remember Dynasty?
4: Mom.
3: I still love Dynasty.
4: That and Falcon Crest and, what is it, Dallas?
3: Yeah, there was a whole bunch of them back then. Yeah.
5: Are those soap operas?
4: Yeah, like the prime time.
3: Nighttime.
5: Mm-hmm. Oh, we didn't do soap operas.
3: So, you missed out.
4: That's all we did.
3: 818-818-6401. 818-818-6401. Pick up the phone, give us a call. If you've got a question about your pets, maybe you've got a dog that is barking all the time, or a dog that is eating your furniture, or a cat that's clawing your curtains, or a cat that acts like a diva, like my shadow, the one that's sitting in my lap right now. Don't forget, you can watch us on Facebook Live at Talkin' Pets Radio, and also on TikTok at Talkin' Pets. And we want to talk with you. So pick up the phone and give us a call, and let's talk about your pets.
6: Let the games begin!
3: Name this animal sound, and if you know what it is, then we're going to send out to you a prize. What creature makes that sound? Hmm. If you know what creature makes that sound, then pick up the phone and give us a call at 818-818-6401. If you've never won it before, you can go with a bottle of SCOE 10X, the odor eliminator, which I highly recommend. You can go with dog treats from Good Pets Foods. They're supplement treats. You can go with a book from Chicken Soup for the Soul. We've also have CDs from Gino Sasani, In Cold Blood. It's a reptile music CD, all different kinds of songs. We do have from Silly Beads by Kayla, the Kansas City Ink Pin, the Best Is Yet to Come badge holder, a Starbucks handle, the Paw Print Stanley Cup handle, Charm, and the Dog Mom Ink Pin, the Dog Mom Wrist Keychain, a Nurse Pen, a Spider-Man Keychain, I like, or a Jordan 23 keychain. So, and we do have a special book. I'll let Jasmine read what it is. Jasmine, what is that title?
5: I'm not reading that. I can't read that.
3: It's by Yuta Takashashi, the Calico Cat at the Chibinoko Kitchen. And it is not in Japanese. It is in English. And it's about cats. So, 818-818-6401. If you can name what creature makes that sound. I've seen these creatures in different colors. Hmm. Definitely seen them in red. I've seen them in gray. And I've also seen them in white.
5: Hmm. I think they're black as well.
3: Are they?
5: Mm-hmm.
3: 818-818-6401. 818-818-6401. Pick up the phone. Give us a call. And if you know what creature makes this sound, then pick up the phone, give us a call, and you can win a prize. So, Miss Jasmine, I wanted to
5: Why did you say my name like that? That sounded creepy.
3: It was meant to be creepy.
5: Oh, no.
3: So, why do you think when you let your dog out in the backyard, not all dogs do this, but a lot of dogs, you let them out in the backyard, and the first thing they want to do is dig a hole?
5: Boredom. It could be boredom. It could be that they actually smell something beneath the surface of the ground. Most of the time, you know, we don't think about this, but your dogs, they're playful. They want to interact with the environment. If we don't give them outside toys to play with, they're going to find things to play with. That's why they play with sticks. That's why they dig holes, because holes are exciting. They dig and then they find something under the ground, you know, under the surface of the ground, and that's exciting, right?
3: Well, then also, if it's hot outside, they're digging because they want to get cool.
5: Yeah, especially certain breeds. They like huskies. They like to dig and lay in the cool dirt. And then sometimes they're digging because they're bored in your yard and they want to get out of the yard, and they're, you know, digging under the fence. So depending on the circumstances, that's what we're going to try to work on. So if your dog is just digging random holes, my thing is, okay, like here, I've had people tell me, oh, my dog's digging holes all over my yard. And do you know if you have moles in your yard or not? Because a lot of times that's why your dog is digging, because there's something living right under, you know. So I had that issue with one of my dogs. She was digging up my garden. Every chance she got, she would sneak behind the little short gate, get over there, and dig. One day she brought a mole to me. And I was like, oh, okay, that's what you were smelling
3: so
5: over
3: they
5: there.
3: So they hear it, smell it.
5: Smell it, yeah.
3: And then terrier, more than we can.
5: Oh, yeah, so there's different reasons why they will dig, and you have to figure out why they're digging to fix it.
3: We're going to go to Angela out in Oregon. And Angela, what creature is this? What do you think makes that sound and comes in those different colors that I had mentioned before? So what do you think it might be? Angela?
5: I don't know.
3: Oh, we lost Angela.
5: Oh, no.
3: Oh, Angela.
5: Where'd you go?
3: Oh, you better not have been driving. Hopefully those hands are on those wheels. Oh, that wheel. Call us back, Angela. If you know cars, they have a wheel on one side and a wheel on the other side. And sure, okay, whatever. Angela, call. But before, I love this song. This is from Benny Hill. Before we go out to a break, I'm going to check with Eric real quick. Eric in Oregon, what is this?
0: That's a fox.
3: Wow.
5: You didn't even get to play it again. Good job, Eric.
3: He's right. Stay on hold there, Eric. We're going to send you out a prize, and you can pick it with Sydney. We got to take a break. We'll be right back. That was Eric in Oregon. He's the winner, and this is Talkin' Pets.

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0: In historic Marietta, Ohio, riverboats churn past shores once surveyed by George Washington. Trolleys bump along brick roads that pass between Victorian homes and 2,000-year-old Edina and Hopewell burial mounds. Its cemeteries hold more Revolutionary War officers than anywhere else in the nation. And there's something else buried deep beneath Marietta. Hundreds of millions of gallons of radioactive fracking wastewater. For years, it has arrived in a caravan of tanker trucks that come night and day to deposit the toxic brine and injection wells that pump in thousands of feet underground, where it is supposed to stay forever. But the brine is spurting to the surface, and local fears it could soon contaminate the drinking water source for 32,000 people. It would destroy the city, says Susan Vessels, president of the Marietta City Council. Once the damage is done, it cannot be undone. This affects not only the people in Ohio, but the pets and wildlife that live there as well. Visit TalkingPets.com and join our social media at Talking Pets Radio. Reporting, I'm Michael Hamburg.
1: Those who are in power, when speaking to the populace, they

0: Hey, John, I wanted to say that I'm really sorry about missing my interview at the Genesis Awards, but the thing is, see, remember I have all the animals. I've got chickens and my horse, and I'm the president of the Dog Rescue, Pacific Coast Dog Rescue, so I've got all these dogs. Well, see, it was raining really, really hard, and basically I was close to building the ark out in my backyard, so I'm out there and I'm digging trenches. I've got, like, the horses going, hey, man, make my roof better, babe, and the dogs are like, I'm not going out in there. It's like wet and muddy and there are puddles. So anyway, I was taking care of the fort. I'm really, really sorry. And thanks everybody for always listening. John Patch, Talking Pets, is the best show. And I hope to visit with you in the very near future and take care of those animals. We can make a difference.
1: That's my girl, Linda Blair. You know her from The Exorcist, the original Exorcist. But pick up the phone, give us a call, 818-818-6401, 818-818-6401.

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3: High concentration of your smell. Our feet sweat. Dogs will go after shoes, socks, underwear, bras, pins, pencils, sunglasses, remotes, because we have sweat glands in our hands, feet, and other areas of our bodies. And when those objects have a higher concentration of scent on it, the animals like to go for those things. And now, of course, the leather on the shoe, the rubber, that's fun for them to chew on. So my recommendation is always keep them out of their reach. Supervise them. Don't allow them access to it. Most puppies are going to try to chew on things, so it's our job to make sure that we eliminate even the opportunity of them grabbing a shoe. Make sure that they have appropriate things to chew on available, and supervise, just like we supervise a baby. You wouldn't continuously complain that your baby keeps finding the bathroom chemicals and you find it in their mouth. No, because you make sure that the baby doesn't have access to that, right? So with a puppy, we have to also make sure that we are limiting access to certain things and making sure that we have their environment set up in a way where they don't have access to it.
4: So we got a from Facebook Live at Talkin' Pets Radio. Mm-hmm. Jay wants to know, how come wild birds like white bread, but they don't eat live bait worms at the convenience store? Should be the opposite.
3: What?
4: Well, first off, I don't know of any birds that walk into the convenience store and order worms. But but the white bread, actually, they do like white bread. But white bread is not necessarily good for birds.
3: It's not nutritious for anybody.
4: Right. Well, they say that they could choke on it, too.
3: Oh, yeah, because it doesn't, break down.
4: Right. So it kind of gets stuck in the bird's throat. So you want to be careful. But I have not seen, personally speaking, Jay, I have not seen a bird turn down a live worm. So I know if I stick one in front of my chickens, it's devoured in a matter of like seconds. So, and it's funny to actually watch
3: bait
4: chickens fight over
3: like
4: something.
3: Bait worm is more like an earthworm type of worm, not like a mealworm, I think.
4: I guess. I don't know. But they'll still eat it. Although, there are certain things like...
3: Depending on the bird.
4: Yeah, there are certain birds that won't eat certain kind of bugs or whatever. But there was this really weird looking bug that was on top of my chicken coop. And I thought, I've never seen a bug like this before. And it was very odd. I didn't want to touch it. So I swiped it off. At the same time, I was letting my chickens out because I was going to feed them. And they watched that bug where I shoved it off to, literally watched. And then they went right to that spot, grabbed that bug, that beetle, and they fought over it and chomped on it, and all this white
3: oozy stuff
4: just started coming out of it.
3: We didn't need that
4: detail.
3: It was
4: nasty.
3: We didn't need that detail. I had a dog that used to dig up grubs in my yard. Like, really, these grubs were gross. They were, the white, really juicy kind, and she and her puppies would eat them.
4: It's bizarre what certain animals would eat.
3: Well, animals are gross. Gross to us. I mean, we're not going to eat those. But to them, I mean...
4: You're a survivor. Say the same thing.
3: No. So listen, I would never be on one of those shows.
5: Oh,
3: and
5: I
3: if
5: would.
3: I were in a position
5: That's
3: where
5: where
3: that
5: quit.
3: Was...
5: Yeah, I'd be like, I'm done.
3: I'm not... Yeah, I... No.
4: If you
3: I'm
4: were on Survivor, would you eat a worm?
3: No.
4: You wouldn't eat it? If you were really, really, really hungry...
5: Oh, maybe an earthworm.
3: No.
5: Like, let alone.
4: I don't know. If I was that hungry, maybe I'd swallow it without chewing it.
3: Okay. Oh, my God.
4: Maybe.
5: No, then it could move inside you and stuff. I think.
4: No, your stomach acids will deteriorate.
3: But you feel it wiggling down your esophagus.
5: Like coming back up.
3: Oh, no.
4: I wonder that about birds, though, when they eat some of those things like that, and it's like in their crop, like with my chickens, they eat the strangest things. They've gone after lizards and so on and so forth.
3: Oh, yeah, they'll eat lizards.
4: Yeah, and then they just, usually they rip it apart. It looks like a Tyrannosaurus Rex out of that.
3: Well, they're dinosaurs.
4: Yeah, out of Jurassic Park. I mean, when they ripped that guy in half. Yeah. It's pretty much the same thing. But, but they'll pretty much eat anything. But I guess Jay said that they

0: wouldn't eat the worms, the beet worms, which is really kind of odd.
1: How did? Yeah, we went way. Yeah. We got carried away with that one.
0: Yeah. Yeah, definitely. I don't know. I it was on Facebook Live and I read it and I was like, okay, it's a little strange, but you know we were talking about the shoes and everything. But I just don't understand how somebody does get a toy shoe and then gives it to their dog. I've seen people do that.
1: Yeah, me too. And like I said, I don't think it really makes that much of a difference because the dog, they're going after certain things because it has your scent on it. So if you go buy a toy shoe from the store, it's not the same as, you know, your leather boots that you have at your front door.
0: You don't think they can go, oh, this is a shoe. They're yelling at me for eating their shoe with their scent on it, but here's a shoe that came from the store, and it's okay if I eat this one.
1: I don't know. Your dog doesn't.
0: I don't think they really decipher the point of like, but yeah. I just wouldn't buy a shoe personally.
1: Yeah, I wouldn't chance it, but yeah, I haven't seen where it really made a difference when clients do.
0: Well, if you've given your dog a shoe and made a difference, let us know. 818-818-6401. I'm John Patch.
1: Jasmine the dog trainer.
2: Michael Hamprick.
0: And this is Talkin' Pets. 818-818-6401.

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14: Odor eliminator product that actually works.

A remarkable act of teamwork among wildlife organizations may have helped save Jackie, the famous Big Bear bald eagle, who remains in critical condition while being treated for severe anemia at the Ojai Raptor Center. Jackie's life-saving blood transfusion came from Spirit, a non-released bald eagle that has lived in Bakersfield, California, living museum called Com Zoo for more than 20 years after suffering permanent wing injuries in the wild. Following a simple blood donation procedure, Spirit was rewarded with her favorite treat, fresh trout. Veterinarians say Jackie is showing encouraging signs of improvement. She's alert, eating with some assistance, perching on her own, and her kidney function has improved. Tests have ruled out lead poisoning, cancer, and foreign objects, but the exact cause of her severe anemia remains unknown. Wildlife experts continue to monitor Jackie closely, warning that her condition remains critical despite the positive progress. The collaboration between Com Zoo, the Ojai Raptor Center, and veterinary specialists highlights how conservation organizations can work together to give injured wildlife a second chance. Visit TalkinPets.com and join our social media at Talkin' Pets Radio, and also TikTok at Talkin' Pets. I'm John Patch.

0: So I did want to say congrats to Eric recently that just won in Medford, Oregon, visiting on KMED in Medford. He won a collapsible water bowl. I may have to send you one of the other ones that I have because I think I'm out of the pet ones, but I will send you one. I know of one that I have. It's a special one. So once again, it was a personal one given to me, but I may send it to you. So 818-818-6401, 818-818-6401. That is the number to call if you've got a training question or a behavior question about your pets. So a dog rolling on its back usually is a sign of trust or relaxation or an invitation for a belly rub. And that's usually what my cat does. Like, my cats will roll over, and then they want the belly rub. And I know that right away. So sometimes dogs also roll in grass or scents to mask their own odor. I had a beagle that liked to do that. And where we would be hunting, when I used to hunt when I was young, and this beagle, yeah, he liked to roll in things. He would find human waste in the woods and decide to roll in it because he wanted to smell like man poop.
1: You know what? They roll on things. They roll on things to claim them. So if your dog finds a deceased animal or animal feces, they roll in it to put their scent on it. Like, hey, really? I found this first.
2: Oh,
1: this is mine. They're claiming it.
0: I can think of other things I'd like to claim other than that.
1: Well, to a dog, other animal poo is a delicacy, and they will eat human feces. So,
0: well, I know we've had a lot of people call up and say that their dogs are eating cat feces out of the litter box.
1: That's normal. That's common. Yeah, because they're, it's a small animal.
0: Plus, it's got an interesting taste to it because of the protein and everything.
1: I've never
0: cats
1: tasted
0: eat.
1: It before, so I don't know.
0: Oh, it's yummy. It's so good. You got to make sure that you wipe off the litter, though.
1: Ew.
0: Because, like, you don't want to eat that litter in with the poop. But there is a little home remedy, though. It's
1: crunchy.
2: Oh, my God.
0: It's like three parts Adolph's meat tenderizer to one part anise root, and then if you put it on...
1: Yeah,
0: if you put
1: MSG.
0: If you put it on the pets... on the cat's food, when it comes out, it's supposed to be extremely distasteful for the dog to eat.
1: Yeah. There's also other things. I'm weird about MSG. I don't want to consume it. I don't want my animal consuming it. But you can also give them pineapple, canned pineapple, spinach. The enzymes in canned pineapple, I mean, not just canned, but pineapple, the digestive enzymes, and spinach, it will help it digest their food properly. Sometimes dogs eat their own poo when it's not being digested well, and to them it kind of still smells
2: like... you need it again.
1: Yeah. Yeah.
0: So I know, like, I got a mango tree in the back, and by the way, after the show, if you guys want some mangoes, just let me know.
1: Yeah.
0: And
1: how many mangoes do you have?
0: It's a tree.
1: It's really producing...
0: But my chickens will not touch mangoes.
1: Really?
0: Will not touch them. And I'm not a big mango eater. I tried one the other day. I was like,
2: it was ripe. It was ripe, correct?
0: Yeah, but I don't know. I've never really been.
1: You don't sound sure.
0: I've just never really been a mango. Well, they're not 100% ripe yet, but
1: okay.
0: But they're very citrusy. And I know, like, for instance, with cats, like oranges or like even like a lemon or whatever. If you don't want a cat to go in a certain area and to stay away from something, if you put some orange peels or something citrusy, they'll stay away from it. I know a guy that these cats would lay on his car and pee on his car all the time in the driveway. So he took orange peels and put them around his car. Never had a problem with cats ever again.
1: Interesting. Yeah. Some animals don't care, though. Like dogs, I mean, citrus is toxic to them, so they shouldn't eat it. And some dogs will still, like, eat a grapefruit that falls off the tree, and, you know, it's not good for them.
0: Well, I do have grapefruits, too, but they're not ready yet.
1: Oh, okay.
2: Well, neither are the mangoes.
1: Yeah.
0: Well, you can have some mangoes. But once again, thanks for joining us in this hour of Talking Pets. So, you never know what you're going to get. Spay and neuter your pets and help control that pet population. If you are looking to adopt a pet, please go to your local rescue or your shelter and adopt one there. That's where I got my kitties. Rescue organizations.
3: Right, Shadow?
0: Well, once again, thanks for joining us. I'm John Patch.
1: Jasmine the dog trainer.
2: Michael Hambrick.
0: Talking Pets.

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3: News this hour from Town Hall. I'm Mary Rose. President Trump says the U.S. is keeping up military pressure on Iran, warning that American strikes will continue until Tehran can no longer threaten U.S. interests. The White House says Iran has broken past agreements and continues to target shipping and American personnel. An active shooter situation has been resolved after shots were fired near an In-N-Out Burger in Twin Falls, Idaho. Earlier today, Twin Falls Police Chief Matthew Hicks says the suspected gunman is dead, along with multiple other fatalities. He could not confirm the exact toll. A Republican senator from Missouri is pushing legislation aimed at preventing judge shopping in federal courts. Correspondent Ken Lorman has the details.
4: Senator Eric Schmidt has introduced the Boasberg Act, named after U.S. District Judge Jeb Boasberg, who is accused of being a rogue judge and has repeatedly handled high-profile cases against President Trump's agenda. Schmidt says the measure would require random assignment of federal cases, increase transparency, and impose penalties for attempts to manipulate the process.
3: The bill would also require reassignment of cases when Supreme Court rulings overturn lower court decisions. KT McFarland, former deputy national security advisor to President Trump, tells the Salem Radio Network she would like to find out who allowed Dr. Fauci to resume the potentially very dangerous gain of function research in China after the Obama administration terminated the practice. The New York is suing prediction market company Kalshi, calling it an illegal gambling operation and seeking to shut down its business in the state. More on these stories at townhall.com.
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17: Yesterday was yet another historic day in this historic town of Washington, D.C. And we witnessed it together on our flagship station, WMAL, and all across the Salem Radio Network for O'Connor and Company, as well as the Salem News Channel. You watched it with us. We all witnessed it together. And it was a moment. It was a moment we should all remember. And it was also a moment of truth for Republicans in this town, year of our Lord 2026, the Republicans who want to retain their majorities in the House and the Senate, and also those Republicans who wish to succeed President Trump at 1600 Pennsylvania. This is a moment of truth where we are now waiting to see what's going to be done. Of course, we're talking about that moment at right around 8:53 in the morning, where on this program we went live to the Senate hearing room. And I'll tell you, that's sometimes a risk. You know, you go live to a committee hearing and you're not going to get a whole lot of drama. It's a crapshoot. This was a few hours that they were going, and a lot of times you're going to get a senator pounding the table and pontificating and acting like an idiot so they can go viral. Sometimes you'll get the witness just reading their statement that a lawyer wrote for them and obfuscating and just sort of doing their thing. It's very rare that we have a moment live right here on this program, on this platform, where we had a moment of history. This is what it sounded like yesterday right here on this program.
18: Given Senator Paul's obvious obsession with calling for my prosecution, his repeated slanderous comments about me, and recently his publicly releasing my unredacted personal diary aimed at embarrassing and intimidating me, the only conclusion I can reach is that the sole reason he is calling me before this committee is to get me to say something, anything, that could vindicate his repeated public pledges that I end up, in his words, quote, behind bars, unquote. Any reasonable person who has followed his unhinged obsession with me would readily come to the same conclusion. Therefore, although it pains me to do so, because of the respect I have for the legislative branch of government and my decades-long record of cooperating with Congress, under the advice of my attorneys, I will invoke my right under the Fifth Amendment of the Constitution to refrain from answering your questions. Thank you.
17: What followed in that committee hearing was quite a spectacle. And I have to say, for the most part, it's very rare, but I did feel represented by the Republicans on that panel who were elected to represent me and represent you as Republicans in this country. Sadly, because of where I live, I don't actually have direct representation by a Republican. So I have to borrow Bernie Moreno. I have to borrow Ted Cruz. I have to borrow Josh Hawley. But they stepped up and they took on my representation there, and they did very well with it. In fact, even a Democrat represented me pretty well, John Fetterman. We'll get to all of that coming up in a moment. But I do want to say this is a moment of truth. This is where Republicans can actually show us something. Show us that even with the filibuster and even with government shutdowns and even with budgetary constraints and even with divisions within their own party, when they have the majority in the Senate, when they have the majority in the House, as slim as those majorities may be, they can actually do something. They can actually do something that satisfies what the voters in this country put them there to do. Anthony Fauci was the chief health, public health administrator and chief advisor and policy director for the COVID-19 pandemic. Anthony Fauci multiple times went under oath before that legislative body that he claims he has such respect for and gave them false information, or at least information contrary to what he was writing to his colleagues and other scientists in his own emails, as well as to himself in his own government-owned professional journal. He needs to answer for that. He directed our federal government, our president, and multiple governors to suspend this entire nation economically, professionally, culturally, religiously. All of our lives were turned inside out because of this man's direction and this man's advice. Furthermore, if you wanted to get, oh, what do they call it in the medical business? A second opinion? If you wanted to hear from another doctor, maybe, and relay the second opinion information you got from that doctor that may have run contrary to Anthony Fauci's direction, you were ridiculed, you were mocked, you were silenced. In some cases, you were actually punished by government authorities in one way or another. He was the single most powerful and influential unelected individual in this constitutional republic in decades. And now, when finally he has to answer for his policy and how it squares against contrary facts and information from his own hand in writing at the time that he delivered via emails or via his personal government journal, he decides that you're not worthy of getting those answers, that you don't deserve those answers. And the legal experts have all chimed in at various levels about his invocation of the Fifth Amendment. On the face of it, just from the statement you heard, he violated the invocation of the Fifth Amendment because he began with a four-minute diatribe talking about his years in public service and all of the things that he's done, overseeing our public health agenda for decades from president to president, and overseeing our public health agenda at the federal level during the COVID-19 pandemic. Legal experts will say that if you introduce those facts in your testimony, you no longer can plead the Fifth, because by making those statements, you have opened up the ability for people to question you about them. The only way he could even barely try to get by invoking the Fifth Amendment yesterday was to just say those last words that you heard. By the advice of my counsel, I am exercising my rights under the Fifth Amendment of the Constitution and nothing more. That's why later in the questioning, when Senator Hawley was asking questions like, what color is your tie? That's exactly what he did. So on the face of it, his invocation of the Fifth Amendment, many legal experts believe, was completely null and void. Compound that fact with our knowledge, our collective knowledge, that Anthony Fauci has a full presidential pardon against any crimes that he may have committed from December of 2014 all the way through January 20th, 2025. He got that pardon from President Biden. I'd like to know what went into getting that pardon. I think we still deserve that information, but he has the pardon. And so later in the hearing, when Senator Rand Paul asked him a very specific question, he said, Anthony Fauci, during 2014, December 2014, and through January 20th, 2025, the entire time span of his pardon, did you ever direct a federal employee to destroy a federal record or a federal document, or did you ever directly destroy a federal document or a federal record? And he refused to answer that question. And the question was specifically pertaining to what would have been a federal law, not a state law, a federal law during the time that he had a pardon from any crimes committed. And he refused to answer the question. And so there are plenty of legal experts who will tell you, and they've told me, that you cannot invoke the Fifth Amendment against self-incrimination when, by definition, there are absolutely no repercussions for your full, complete, and honest testimony. The only other reason why he could have pled the Fifth yesterday was as a prophylactic against a perjury charge for his testimony. In other words, you know, I have three choices. I can tell you the truth, which will ruin me. I could lie, which would then set me up for a perjury charge. Or I can invoke the Fifth to keep me from lying or telling the truth. And that's what he did yesterday. And there are plenty of legal experts who question whether that is a valid invocation of one's Fifth Amendment rights. I'm not a legal expert. I'm certainly not a medical expert. I'm just an American citizen who all day yesterday was way pissed off. And I think I'm not alone. Coming up as this hour transpires, we're going to play the highlights. And there were some highlights of this hearing. Some senators absolutely stood above the rest. And every single Democrat, save John Fetterman, every single Democrat had a choice. They could either speak for the American people or they can protect their own. And they chose the latter. And I think the timing is right for this election coming up. So as this morning develops, we're going to play you those highlights. We're also going to hear from Dr. Robert Malone, who has plenty to say about the science involved. He's going to join us in about 20 minutes. He's not taking the Fifth.
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17: Called to testify, and this is where Chairman Rand Paul stepped up. Like I said, some of these senators really represented us well and did exactly what we expected. Here's that moment.
1: You're not recognized. You're not recognized. If you are unruly, you will be removed from the proceeding. You are not recognized. And you are not recognized, sir. Sir, you are not recognized. You are not recognized. Security. We'll hold off. But you will respect these proceedings. You were told not to sit at the table. You insist on sitting at the table. And we told you would not be recognized. You are not invited here for testimony, sir. You are being disruptive. Would you behave this way in a courtroom? No, because the judge would put you in jail. I can't do that today, but I can have you escorted from the premises. So I would say, sir, sit quietly and don't say another word.
17: About 5 minutes later, he did have him escorted from the premises by security. It was a disgraceful display by Anthony Fauci, and in what could be his final public moment in his long professional career, and it couldn't end in a more fitting fashion. A little later in the proceedings, Chairman Paul actually addressed the invocation of the Fifth Amendment and explained how it was not accepted and null and void. This would be cut 10, gentlemen. Cut 10, please, if you can grab that one for us. I'd appreciate it. Cut 10.
1: The chairman has denied your assertion of privilege and directed you to answer, but you nonetheless refuse and stand on privilege despite the existence of the pardon. The committee will have to consider after this hearing what appropriate action should be taken against you for the failure to testify after being directed to do so. It's against the law to obstruct an investigation of Congress. There will be repercussions to your refusal to testify today.
17: Yeah, it's not just contempt of Congress. This is obstruction of justice, in my opinion, and I think in the opinion of many people advising the chairman. In fact, as things wrapped up around 11 a.m. Eastern, this is cut 16, gents. Cut 16, Chairman Rand Paul summarizing exactly what's before the committee at this point.
1: Let's be clear today, you know, what we've seen. I really did want to hear from Dr. Fauci. I wanted to hear perhaps an apology, perhaps some semblance of being sorry for what happened or that judgment errors were made. We didn't hear any of that. But he was subpoenaed here to testify, refused to answer any questions, even after being directed by the chair and being advised of the law requiring him to do so. He has cited a privilege that is unsupported because of his blanket pardon and because he waived the privilege by testifying at the start. I'm going to give you one more opportunity to comply with the law. Limited to the period of your pardon, at any point between January 1st, 2014 and January 18th, 2025, did you destroy any federal record or tell anyone else to?
2: Under the advice of counsel, I respectfully decline to answer based upon my rights under the Fifth Amendment to the Constitution.
1: Given that you have a unlimited presidential pardon, what is your specific objection that you are making?
2: On the advice of counsel, I respectfully decline to answer based
17: and
2: upon my rights.
17: That was the end of the hearing.
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8: With SRN News, I'm Ron Taylor. President Trump has threatened more strikes on Iran as the U.S. pushes to reopen the Strait of Hormuz. Speaking Friday, he said the U.S. will hit Iran very hard until they can't take it anymore. Earlier today, Kuwait responded to new drone attacks from Iran, and a tanker was struck in the strategic waterway. Israel struck Gaza Friday night, saying it was targeting Hamas weapons storage locations after Hamas agreed to disarm. Spain has installed a 500-meter containment barrier on the sea border between its northern African territory of Ceuta and Morocco. This follows a massive breach where 60,000 migrants crossed the frontier between Thursday and Friday. At least 67 have died on the journey. Authorities in southern Idaho say a shooting at an In-N-Out Burger restaurant in southern Idaho has resulted in multiple people dead and others injured. Twin Falls Police Chief Matthew Hicks said in a news conference the shooter was among the dead. Police are still trying to determine the identity and motive. This is SRN News.
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15: Who died without a loved one by their bedside. The people who lost their jobs or worse because of the vaccine that wasn't a vaccine that they were forced to take by their employer or by their government. What about the children who lost years of education and social interaction? Little children who are still traumatized by having to wear a mask during their preschool years. How about contempt for us? That's not a crime, but contempt of Congress is. I'd like to hear from you as this morning goes on, and you'll hear highlights, as I said, from Bernie Moreno, from Josh Hawley, and from some other great senators who stepped up yesterday. 855-784-4255. I don't want people to come in and say that he should be drawn and quartered, that he should face a firing squad, that he should go to Gitmo. I'm not discounting your feelings or your emotions, but I do want to keep the conversation at a level where, especially if you have some legal expertise or some expertise in these matters, what can and should be done now at this point with Anthony Fauci, with his pardon in his back pocket and his contempt for you and for transparency and the truth? What would you like the next steps to be? Because as far as I'm concerned, this is one of those moments where Republicans can step up and show America exactly what they're capable of doing and why they should earn another 6 years in the Senate, another 2 years in the House, and another 4 years in the White House. Let them hear you. 855-784-4255. Joining us right now, friend of the program and someone who's been speaking the truth about all matters, Anthony Fauci and COVID-19 pretty much from the beginning. He is Dr. Robert Malone. He is credited as the original inventor of the mRNA technology for vaccines. He is a physician, a bioethicist, and author of the book Lies My Government Told Me and The Better Future Coming. Well, Dr. Malone, were you surprised by what happened yesterday?
16: Hi, Larry. I was surprised about how confrontational Tony was coming out of the box. He accused Senator Paul of basically targeting him and having an obsession about him. And I was also surprised that he decided to go ahead and take the fifth.
15: Yeah, because, I was too.
16: My analysis had been that as I think had many, that the Supreme Court decision that makes it so that once one has a presidential pardon, you no longer have the right to take the fifth, was obviously his legal team, quite a substantial legal team, had decided to take another tack. And in my analysis of the 15th of Tony Fauci's options legally as he went into this, one thread was that if he did take the fifth, it would be because of the threat, the paradoxical threat of state action against him. So this has been one of the strategies many people have advocated for, is that individual states would take action against him. And that puts him in a legal jeopardy position that then supports the decision to take the fifth on all of these because he remains in legal jeopardy.
15: Dr. Malone, have you had the opportunity during this entire process to actually speak with Anthony Fauci, ask him your own questions, or challenge some of his policy decisions?
16: No, and I can tell you from personal experience in prior outbreak situations, he doesn't take very well to being challenged. Yeah. And that's really a fool's errand to attempt to do so. He's very unilateral. I have not had the opportunity. And in fact, there was a question posed to him by a third party at one point, if he even knew who I was, he claimed that he had no awareness of who I was. That's a little bit contradicted by the fact that he did subscribe to our Substack, and we can tell from Substack who reads it, and whether it was him or one of his minions, He absolutely was frequently opening any of our Substack essays, particularly if they mentioned him.
15: That's what, well, that, you know, listen, if it's good enough for Fauci and his minions, it's good enough for our audience. It's Malone.news is where you can get that Substack. I'm a subscriber, although you may have noticed I've been busy lately. I haven't been reading all of your columns, but many of them I have. It's Malone.news. Join Anthony Fauci and subscribe to that Substack. Dr. Malone, if you could have asked questions yesterday, and you know, whether Fauci was going to take the fifth from you or not, what would you like to ask him if you had the opportunity from your expert opinion position?
16: So that's a strangely complicated question, because I was asked, actually, by Senator Ron Johnson to suggest a question to him, and I did so.
15: Mm-hmm.
16: I have two that are burning for me.

0: paradoxically speaking, let's say gently out of both sides of his mouth. In his diaries, for instance, I think one of the most egregious is that he acknowledges that the case fatality rate was aligned with a more severe influenza outbreak.
1: I knew you would hone in on this, Dr. Malone. I knew you would, because this is what drove me nuts seeing this.
0: Because all the justification for all those egregious policies that you mentioned all flow from this overinflated case fatality rate. And so I did craft a question about that would box him in for Senator Johnson, but Senator Johnson never had any opportunity to ask any question.
1: Yeah.
0: Just out today has been a reveal that Tony Fauci was engaged in a private enterprise involving an mRNA vaccine technology company that was launched in, I believe, 2022, independent of Moderna and Pfizer, and that has just had an exit resulting in a major financial windfall for him, and this was not previously disclosed. So that's new information, but it raises raises the question that there's an appearance that Fauci had some odd conflict of interest.
1: Yeah.
0: And what another one of the paradoxes is that again and again his public statements are inconsistent with his private diaries and always aligned with, let's say, the interests of the CCP. And yet in his diaries, he acknowledges the heavy hand of the CCP in influencing WHO policies. So
1: yeah.
0: Why would Tony Fauci make these public statements that are clearly not aligned with his private awareness and knowledge? What was it that motivated him to do that? Now, that's not a question that you can really ask in the Senate,
1: right?
0: Because it's easy to wiggle out of it. But for me, that's the burning question, is there's this appearance of conflict of interest, and maybe this corporate launch may address that in part, but it doesn't address the apparent bias in favor of the CCP at a minimum.
1: Yeah.
0: I think we have to conclude that Anthony Fauci was much more focused on the interests of Anthony Fauci and, by the way, NIH, than he was on the interests of the American public in general and the administrations that he was serving.
1: Indeed. And I do think there's so much to unpack. And I was actually hoping, Dr. Malone, as much as it bothered me that he got this pardon, that at the very least, having the pardon would actually open up the floodgates of transparency and information. And we could actually reconstruct exactly what happened, why it happened, and how we could learn from this, you know, almost like a scientific
0: enterprise. You're such a starry-eyed idealist.
1: Oh, I know.
0: Understand it. You've been in D.C. for so long, and yet you still would persist in fantasy.
1: My heart is still in the Midwest, in the heartland of this country, Dr. Malone, and I want to think the best of these things.
0: Very cute.
1: Dr. Malone, Dr. Robert Malone is our guest, and I'll take that. I need you to tell me I'm cute more often, actually. Listen, I've only got 2 minutes left, but I would love for you to sort of wrap this conversation up, and we'll have plenty more, to tell me what you think should happen next. Where do we go from here?
0: Good question. Complicated. I have another book that's focusing on this called The Grift. And one of the key punchlines is that I believe that we should establish a federal policy that is akin to term limits for these extremely powerful bureaucratic leaders. Allowing Tony Fauci 40 years in office allowed him to build this empire, you know, characterized notably recently by these four full-time employees that were busy, dedicated to seeking awards for him.
1: Yes.
0: And speaking opportunities. I mean, that's just one. I once did a count by looking at the NIH phone book of FTE in his office dedicated to managing the press. And it was about 40. So he had a press office of about 40 full-time employees.
1: Jeez.
0: In contrast to the relations dedicated for the Hill, which is about 12 full-time employees.
1: Yeah.
0: So term limits in the near term, I suppose.

0: to Senator Rand's lead aide in this. And as you know now, they do intend to take this to a vote for contempt of Congress next week.
1: Yes.
0: And she indicated that their hoped for strategy is that the president of the Senate, otherwise known as J.D. Vance, would agree to go ahead and submit this directly to Department of Justice.
1: That's great news. And thank you for breaking it for us. We got to leave, Dr. Malone, sadly. Malone.news is the Substack, Tony Fauci's favorite. And I know you're traveling today. You carved out time for us, and we really appreciate it dearly, our friend Dr. Robert Malone. Thank you, sir. 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I had misinformation there about where our timing was. 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
1: Of saying anything and responding, he just has to sit there with a stone look on his face and repeat the same humiliating phrase 121 times. 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
1: 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Thank you. All right, let's get things started with Roy in Dallas, Texas. That'd be Big D. Roy in Dallas, thanks for listening to O'Connor and Company. What would you like to happen next for Anthony Fauci?
21: Well, good morning. Thank you for taking my call. I'm glad you listened to me the other day in getting Dr. Malone on. And I think Dr. Peter McCullough and Dr. Ryan Cole should be the other two. In regard to Dr. Fauci's appearance and his not making any testimony to what was being asked of him, the man actually spat on your Hippocratic Code that all doctors and medical professionals take. He ignored it. And the damage he has done to the medical profession and people who rely on doctors and medical science to take care of them and their loved ones and their illnesses. This is absolutely pathetic of this man,
1: yeah.
21: Absolutely, without a doubt. And also, my understanding is if you say something and you give advice, there is ramifications called vicarious liability. He should be held to the highest degree on that. And I hope they continue subpoena the hell out of him.
1: Yeah, cripple and bankrupt him legally would be a great, great thing. And if states could step up and begin the civil lawsuits, if not criminal lawsuits as well, I think it's worth it, at the very least, to have him continue to fight. And I mentioned yesterday, Roy in Dallas, thank you for the call. And the Malone suggestion, I'd forgotten. Also, by the way, make him defend that pardon all the way up to the Supreme Court. He got very rich on our dime. Let's not let him spend it on his poolside in Bethesda. Let's have him spend that money.
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3: Welcome to Seculo. We made it to a Friday. Not only is it a Friday, it's the final day of our Liberty Drive. That's right. We've been celebrating the entire month of July. All of what we love about our country. Obviously, the 250th of America. If you want to be on the show, by the way, about that and the work we do here at the ACLJ, protecting your liberties, protecting your freedoms, I want you to call in about that as well. Even if it's just a message of encouragement or thank you, because we are going to have a packed show today. We did uncover some real fun stuff out of the state of California. I know you always love to hear about that. We're going to get to it in just a second, but phone lines are open for you at 1-800-684-3110. It is the final day, as I said, of our Liberty Drive, which means if you like this show, if you like the free legal work that we provide, if you like the fact that you can come on here, get informed and engaged, as it says in the intro, and also be updated with truth. We always tell you the truth. Again, whether you like it or not, we always make sure we tell you what we believe. And all that happens because your donations come in, especially during these really special months where other ACLJ members, ACLJ champions, give during these times, and the donations are doubled. Essentially, they're matched. So if you give $20 right now before midnight, it becomes 40, so on and so on. But, well, let's take it over to the West Coast. Let's take it over to California, where there's always some kind of fun happening. And we did a little ACLJ digging and got some pretty Californian responses.
6: So this comes after a FOIA request that we submitted on July 16. Now, FOIA is the federal nomenclature. It's the Freedom of Information Act. This is actually a California Public Records Act request is what it's called there. But the state equivalent of a FOIA, and you can see that on the screen, that we sent that in to two entities in California, the Secretary of State's office as well as the Attorney General's office of California. The Attorney General responded, and they asked for a little bit of an extension to comply with the request. They asked to go until August 10th, and that's fine. That's granted. Sometimes when you're asking for a lot of records like the ACLJ does, they need a little bit of extra time. The Secretary of State's office, though, has replied. And this is where you start to get interesting. Remember in New Jersey, we talked just a week ago about how they were like, oops, all these people that were non-citizens through the DMV were added to the voter rolls, and some of them actually voted. Well, this entire time, the ACLJ has been digging into states that have questionable record keeping when it comes to their voter rolls and sending things like these Freedom of Information Act requests, these public records requests. And they responded. And here's what we asked for. We said we want records showing the number of voter registration records canceled because the registrant didn't satisfy the citizenship requirements for voter registration. Pretty straightforward. We also say, obviously, don't send us personal information. We're just looking for a number. Their response, and this is on a graphic number 2. The statewide voter registration system does not contain voter status reason for cancellation due to non-citizenship. Therefore, there are no records responsive to this request. And there's a lot more, and we're going to get to it when we get back. But they're admitting that they don't keep record of if they remove someone from their rolls for being a non-citizen. They do keep record if there is a removal for death, for moving. These records exist for the rationale, and it's actually federal law that they keep these records, but they don't keep a record if someone is removed because they're a non-citizen. We have a lot of questions that this brings up, and we'll get to them in the next segment of the broadcast.
3: That's right. Phone lines are open. Again, if you just want to call as we wrap up the end of our July Liberty Drive, call in. Tell us what you're thankful for in this country. And we celebrated a lot at the beginning of the month, and it feels like we already forgot. So hop on, give me a call, 1-800-684-3110. We're going to continue this conversation as well. Also, updates in Israel with Hamas. Also updates with Iran. We're going to get to all of that coming up.
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3: Welcome back to Seculo. 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Before we got off the last segment, we were discussing something we've uncovered in the state of California, another election issue. We know a lot of you also are curious about what's going on in Israel. Maybe late last night, you saw an announcement from President Trump that was a little hard to understand fully what we're talking about here, including a disarmament, full disarmament of Hamas. We're all very hopeful. We're all very, kind of on pins and needles to see what that actually will look like as a deal was allegedly signed. We don't know all the details yet. We just know that it was at least strong enough for the president to make a pretty strong statement about maybe a coming to an end with Hamas and a new Palestinian government. Now, I don't know if that's necessarily what a lot of people were hoping for, but I mean, goodness, it'd be better than what we have right now. So maybe we will be seeing an end to that conflict. We'll talk about that a little bit later, Will, but I know you wanted to kind of reset what's going on in California.
6: That's right. So as you remember, even when you think about that story last week about New Jersey having a bunch of people on their rolls that accidentally they blamed it on a software glitch that got on to the voter rolls, and many that even voted that were not citizens and therefore should not be voting. And they said, oh, this is outrageous, but we're going to fix it, whatever. We have been taking action, going to states that have questionable practices when it comes to their voter rolls and keeping them clean, and in sending records requests. This we sent to California, to the Secretary of State and the Attorney General on July 16th. And we asked for a few things, four things specifically, but one of them was for records showing the number of voter registration records canceled because the registrant didn't satisfy the citizenship requirements for voter registration. So what's that asking for in plain English? Hey, did you find people that were on your voter rolls that were registered to vote that aren't citizens and shouldn't have been there, and therefore you took them off the voter rolls? We got a response from the Secretary of State's office just July 30th is the date. So we get this response, or is when we received it, rather. And what does it say? It says, and this is what's so striking, that, hey, that thing you're asking for, and this is graphic too, that we don't have it. We have no records. Not because...
3: And what is it that we're asking for?
6: This is asking for how many non-citizens did you take off your voter rolls?
3: Yeah. Did you clean up the rolls, and what did it end up being?
6: And their reason that they don't have anything isn't because it didn't happen. It's that they don't keep records on that. It says specifically, the statewide voter registration system does not contain voter status reason for cancellation due to non-citizenship. Therefore, there are no records responsive to this request. But don't worry. They go on to tell us that this isn't something you should be concerned about, because please note that in addition to our federal law obligations, California has robust state law. And they go on to say this. California law unambiguously provides that a person shall not be registered unless they are a United States citizen, cites the California Elections Code, and then says voters register to vote through affidavits of registration when they must attest under penalty of perjury and by signature that they satisfy all eligibility requirements, including citizenship. It goes on to cite other things like their voter program, which is what had an issue in New Jersey, that it's a safeguard. All of these safeguards, but yet don't worry, it won't happen, but we don't keep records if it does happen, so therefore we can't provide you with anything. Here's the concern, Logan. At one point, they're saying, hey, if someone did this, they'd be under penalty of perjury. But at the same time, they're saying, we don't really track it.
3: Yeah, it's saying, don't worry, it's illegal, and no one breaks the law when it comes to doing something that is not enforced.
6: So at best case scenario from the Secretary of State's office, they're saying it's illegal, but we don't really pay attention, so there's no real problem. But
3: yeah.
6: At worst case scenario, they're covering up crimes. Because they're admitting it's under penalty of perjury, but they, if they find that violation of the law, aren't keeping a record of it. So, two key things here for the ACLJ.
3: Yeah, because I want to tie in, because the ACLJ team jumped into action on this, and now we get to move forward.
6: One that we are looking out for will be that response from Attorney General Bonta's office. That
3: is a pretty short window, too, to
6: respond.
3: They've
6: asked for a little bit of extra time until August 10th.
3: I mean, 10 days. I mean, that's
6: so
3: really
6: if
3: it.
6: They have some sort of records. That would be one thing, because they are the law enforcement arm. But two, we're also, once we find out what their answer is, looking at what our options are going forward. Because the fact that the Secretary of State isn't keeping this as a record appears to be in conflict with two laws. One, their own California Public Records Act law, because this is something that is happening. They are canceling it. They are required to send notice to people and also record if there is a response back. But if they aren't for one specific category, then they are violating even the maintaining of public records. That could be a violation here. But two, the National Voter Registration Act, which requires states, this is U.S. Code, Title 52, U.S. Code 20507. It requires each state to retain for 2 years and make available for public inspection records concerning the implementation of programs and activities conducted to ensure the accuracy and currency of voter registration rolls. I.e., if you are doing something to clean up your rolls, you have to document it and keep those records for public inspection for up to 2 years. So they could be in violation of their own state law as well as federal law by not having these records if they exist. That's the concern here. That's why sometimes getting no response leads to more action than getting a record that shows, oh, we had, you know, a bunch of people that weren't citizens and then we cleaned them up. This is all happening at the same time that they have this Proposition 39 that voters will vote on, which would give more security to their elections, where we have Attorney General Bonta, whose office has a records request from us right now pending, that changed the language from establishing additional voter identification and citizenship verification requirements to prohibiting citizens from voting unless they present government-issued ID. Well, remember, we talked about that, playing with the language.
3: Yeah, I think this is interesting time, because, look, in California, we know how the elected officials are going to run, for the most part, in the bigger, broader cases, like the governor and that kind of thing. Even the mayor of L.A., we went back and forth on what that would look like. You know, it's probably going to be no friend to a lot of conservatives. However, there's still a decent amount of representation, and when you take things through the legal course, you take things to court, things actually can happen. We can have some movement, some changes, some representation if you know, they're honest and fair judges. A lot of times they are, or they're honest and fair courts that will provide us with what we need here. So don't lose hope that this is coming from California and think nothing can get done. It's clear stuff can get done.
6: Well, and once again, this is a way that taking a simple records request to a state and saying, hey, give us the records as your law requires. When you get a response or no response, because they don't have any in this case, a response that says, sorry, what you're looking for doesn't
3: they
6: exist.
3: They pled the fifth.
6: They Fauci'd it is what they did. They Fauci'd it here. And it gives us more opportunities. The entire FOIA practice of the ACLJ is robust, but sometimes it can be one of the most painstaking ones.
3: Yeah, it takes
6: because
3: forever.
6: The governments, even the U.S. government, even when it's a friendly administration, doesn't want to give you the records, even though they're required to.
3: Yeah.
6: So you have to first file the first request. Then you have to see what you can corroborate between the AG's office and the Secretary of State. Then you know the path forward. So we've got kind of a deadline that we're looking forward to, August 10th, where we should get a response from the AG to know what our next steps are. Do we have to sue the state of California over their records request? Because now we know what else to look for. They said there's nothing here, but could be there be something over here? Or is there another legal action altogether that we can raise or bring forward that they're not following when it comes to the federal law?
3: Yes, I mean, we'll have an update for you in 10 days. That doesn't happen much here at the ACLJ. Often, you know, we're talking about the painstaking process of working through the courts, working through the federal government, working through state government. It usually takes a long time. But because there are some deadlines here, we'll at least have an update. It may not be what you want, but we'll see. And the work of the ACLJ continues. Remember, these ACLJ attorneys, they are paid. We make sure that they get taken care of as best because we want the best of the best here. And none of that happens without your support. So I'm going to encourage you, as we are wrapping up today, our Liberty Drive. Number one, give me a call. Love to hear from you. Again, we've been celebrating America for the whole month of July, but really, you can lose sight of that pretty quickly after the first week here. Call in. Let us know how you celebrated and how you look forward to celebrating with your family this 250th year. I know it sounds crazy, but it's only been, you know, 3.5-4 weeks since the 4th of July. 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And again, we got about 3 lines open, 1-800-684-3110. I'm going to be taking calls, just Will and I today. So I'm going to be taking your calls and comments throughout the rest of the show. That is at 1-800-684-3110.
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3: Take some phone calls here, folks. Look, if you're watching, you may say, Logan, what happened to your jacket? It got hot in here. Be honest.
6: It is the summer.
3: I got sweaty.
6: And you looked like you were in like Friday Night Lights.
3: I picked the wrong jacket for July 31st.
6: Full Hearts, Can't Lose.
3: I don't know what that is.
6: It's Friday Night Lights.
3: Not familiar.
6: It's the thing. I didn't quote it perfectly.
3: Yeah. All right. I don't know where we go from here. We'll you ruined it. Phone lines are open, 1-800-684-3110, 1-800-684-3110. Look, we are still talking about election integrity. We are also going to give you an update of what's going on in Israel with that announced deal with Hamas. What does that look like? We're going to get to that a little bit later. But we do want to now take over, you know, continue on with election coverage. And Rachel's got a question about the election in New Jersey. We can give you a little update on that as well. Rachel, go ahead, calling from New York.
1: Yes, hello. I'm calling just to find out the obvious question, I think, is shouldn't there be like a recall or something along those lines? Because upon their own admission, there was voter fraud.
3: Yeah, let's back it up a little bit, Rachel, for those who don't know this story. This became clear that there was some voter fraud. Now, look, what we've said before is there's going to probably be, unfortunately, some kind of attempt or fraudulent voting in all elections. And at what scale? And what they uncovered was enough that was, I mean, it was in the hundreds, right? That was actually formally happened because it was thousands of people who were on accident registered who were not legal United States citizens. They were, you know, they had their driver's license or whatever it may be out of New Jersey, but they were not United States citizens. And we know out of those thousands, at least, was it 400?
6: There was at least 400 that had voted. Now, a couple things here, Rachel. They didn't give us the, like, was it 400 in one election or was it in two different elections or multiple elections? Because it was over a time period where these people got on the voter rolls and they found this. Now, remember, it was like 6,600 individuals got added to the voter rolls. And then 400 of them went on to cast a ballot. Now, should there be a redo of an election? Based off those numbers, I don't think so. And as you even brought up, the fact that there is most likely people voting in every election that shouldn't be voting. That's what we're trying to fix. We're trying to get to a near perfect system, which is a difficult thing to do. But I think that the fact that none of the races, according to them, were within 400. So even if it was that, if it wasn't outcome determinative amount of fraudulently cast votes, then I don't think that they would have redone the election over that. So I hope that answers your question there.
3: Thank you. But look, we're going to look into all of these things and we're able to uncover it. And then we have to make the decision legally of what we need to do to proceed forward and what's the best possible. Sometimes, look, it's maybe again, like I've said before, it may not be what you want to hear, but we're going to tell you the truth of what the most logical solution is and what's the most logical way that we can actually get involved, or you can get involved, or people can be held accountable. And you have to, you know, work within the limits that we have here in the United States government. But I appreciate you calling. Let's go over and take calls. Let's go to Robert in Maryland on line one. Kind of swerves a little bit to what's going on in the Middle East, but I think it's worth addressing here as we start to wrap up the first half hour. Robert, go ahead.
15: Yes, I wanted to ask the both of you, do you believe that because of the breakdown of the ceasefire agreement in the memorandum of understanding between the U.S. and Iran, because of Iran's ceasefire and memorandum of understanding violations, that the United States is going to go back to full combat operations against Iran?
3: Yeah, I mean, the threat is there, Robert, from the president, that would be what's happening. I think he also is keenly aware that the midterms are coming up.
6: Right.
3: And that it has not been the most popular war in the world. Let's just not be, you know, dishonest in terms of public opinion, whether you agree with it or disagree with it. It has not been incredibly popular. So he's talking a big game, whether he actually lives up to that big game. So far, there have obviously been issues that have gone back and forth, but there has been a bit of bloviating in the terms of way of the talk.
6: Yeah, I think bloviating in some ways, but also downplaying in other ways. I think that's where it is an unknown, Robert. You look at the fact that He constantly is saying they're lying in private talks. I mean, he's at Camp David having a cabinet meeting right now as we're on air, talking, saying they lie in the private talks, and then they say something different in public. They obviously they violate it. But then he also says they're completely decimated still.
3: Yeah, they have nothing they can do.
6: That these attacks they're doing aren't really a big threat. So he downplays the threat of Iran and their capacities, but also is saying that we're going to keep hitting them. I tend to think, as you're saying, Logan, he's looking at a way to almost keep it status quo through the 95 days we have left in the midterms, until the midterms. I don't know. I do know there was the Wall Street Journal report that a general has given a suggestion, a battle plan that would be 10 to 14 days that would be more similar to the intensity of Operation Epic Fury. We will see if they move forward with that. That is something on the table, but I don't know if the president really wants to get to that. I think he likes that they're just striking, they're hitting them whenever if they do something out of line, like launch a rocket, we are able to intercept them. It's not at the level that is breaking through missile defense systems, that he's kind of fine with the status quo at this point.
3: Yeah, thanks for calling, Robert. We're going to continue taking calls throughout the next half hour. By the way, if you don't get us for the full hour, you should. You should join us even online if you don't get us on your local radio station, or maybe you're finding us broadcasting on YouTube or Rumble. If you are, just stay here. We're not going anywhere. Or on Facebook, we do the full hour here each and every day, Monday through Friday, 12 to 1 p.m. Eastern time. And look, we do this without a paywall. We do this without anyone, big advertisers coming in and telling us what we can or can't talk about. We're in a completely independent media operation here at the ACLJ. But that is only because people like you support it financially. We don't have to be reliant on sponsors. We don't have to be reliant on paywalls. We only have to be reliant on people like you supporting this show, which also supports our legal side, which goes all over the world. You've heard about our work in Israel. You've heard about our work in Europe. You've heard about our work, obviously, the ACLJ here in the States, that goes from Capitol Hill all the way to a girl that wants to, you know, talk about her faith in school and is getting harassed by an administration. That is the kind of work the ACLJ does. The scope is large, and it only exists because people like you support. In these special months where donations are matched, where donations are doubled, are the most important time. So I always encourage you to support during these months as much as possible. And look, we have a deadline today. Today's it. We're going to wrap this thing up at midnight. The Liberty Drive ends, our celebration of America. And what a good way to do it than send us off with some style here, folks. Have your donation doubled. Keep us in these fights. Be a part of this family. Because look, here at the ACLJ, we are defending not only Christians and Christian values here in this country. We're also in the Middle East. We're in Africa, Pakistan. Sisi was in Morocco last week. We had team members all over the world that are working, either consistently traveling or are living and based there. You know, our European Center for Law and Justice, our ACLJ, it's a working office. ACLJ Jerusalem, you got Jeff Balaban. You got teams there that are working constantly on these very important issues. And in this next half hour, I want to hear from you. So whether you are thankful for the work we do here, whether you love being a part of the team, or whether you got questions in relation to it, or relations to celebrating this country, wrapping up this month of July, I want to hear from you at 1-800-684-3110. Because just me and Will, and we would love to hear from you as we continue on and wrap up this week strong. So once again, I know it can get annoying. I know it can be a nauseam. Phone lines are lighting up. But I know a lot of you, we lose here at the half hour mark. Some of you got to get back to work. Some of you got other things to do. Don't let this miss opportunity. Don't let yourself miss this opportunity.
6: Don't miss it.
3: Don't miss it. ACLJ.org. 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It's a midnight deadline. 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Do it today. 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Again, ACLJ.org/liberty, or scan the QR code. 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Second half hour starts in less than a minute. Don't go anywhere.
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3: Welcome to the second half hour, Seculo, for your Friday. Look, we're wrapping this thing up strong. Liberty Drive coming to an end at midnight. Be a part of it at aclj.org. Throughout this next half hour, I'll be taking your calls and comments at 1-800-684-3110. We just found out our friend Rick Grinnell is going to be joining us here in the next segment if we ever want to talk about California or the Middle East. He's a good person to call, so we're going to have Rick coming up here. But again, phone lines are open for you. Just one right now, but you can call in 1-800-684-3110. The main topic of the day is obviously election integrity out of the state of California, because the ACLJ team, if you are just joining us, uncovered some pretty wild stuff, which means we just checked in. We said, hey, we just want to know how you're handling this cleanup of your voter rolls. You know, when you know someone is not a citizen, or you know, maybe someone died, maybe there's you know, you just need to get people off the rolls. How does it work? And they said, well, you know, we don't really know. We don't really follow. We don't really keep track of that. But don't worry, guys, Team ACLJ. It's illegal to vote if you're not a citizen. It's illegal to vote if you're voting illegally.
6: It's illegal to register. You know, you have to swear an affidavit that under penalty
3: we're not
6: of perjury
3: check
6: that you satisfy all eligibility requirements, including citizenship. Here's what's so ridiculous. We sent the information request, and they responded pretty quickly. And sometimes it's the non-response you receive within the letter back that lets you know there's more here. And we have to keep digging, because when we asked for a very straightforward record showing the number of voter registration records canceled, so people that were registered that had themselves removed from the roll because the registrant didn't satisfy citizenship requirements, they said, and I quote, "The statewide voter registration system does not contain a voter status reason for cancellation due to non-citizenship. Therefore, there are no records responsive to this request." But don't worry, you may think, okay, so maybe they just cancel you and don't keep a tally of why. No, they even admit down in the following responses and give links to the ACLJ that they do keep records on death, on if someone has is a felony, convicted of a felony and loses their right to vote, if people have moved. They mark these reasons, and they have to. It actually is a part of the National Voter Registration Act that they maintain these reasons, that they maintain these records for at least 2 years and have to make them available for public inspection concerning the implementation of programs and activities conducted to ensure the accuracy and currency of voter registration rules. Now, Logan, they're either negligent here, not staying up to date with and following federal law, as well as their own internal state records keeping laws, or they're trying to hide something at the Secretary of State's office. And we're going to get to the bottom of it. And that's why your support is so crucial right now.
3: That's right. We're going to continue this conversation with Rick Grinnell coming up. And we're also going to give you a President Trump just gave an update on that potential historic deal with Hamas. You heard me right. And look, is it the clearest statement about it? Am I still a little confused? The answer is yes. But we'll play it. You'll hear it from President Trump, who just made the statement in Camp David. Then we'll get response from Rick Grinnell. Hey, all those phone lines that were full, something happened. Most of them are not full now. Give me a call. We got three lines fully open, potentially four. So I need you to call in right now. Get on hold, because in the final segment, so right now, we'll in the next segment, we'll have Rick Grinnell. And then I'm going to wrap up this week. Wrap up this month with the most important voice in the ACLJ universe, and that's, of course, you. So call in, whether you have a message of support, whether you have a question or comment related to any of these topics, whether you want to talk about how you celebrated this country. Do what you need to do. Call in 1-800-684-3110. Again, you don't have to call in and agree with us. You can also call in and be respectful, even if you disagree with us. Or if you got questions, you got nuance, let's get into it. 1-800-684-3110. As Will said, last day, Liberty Drive. 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I want you to support the work and have your donation doubled. 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It really goes much further. Goes double. That's right. ACLJ.org. We'll be right back.
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0: Rick Rennell's joining us via phone. Rick, we're talking about what's going on in California, some rules the ACLJ was able to uncover with our FOIAs for the election. But I also wanted to talk about what is going on with this deal that was announced late last night, a deal, allegedly, with Hamas. Not something you hear that often, of course, has to do with the conflict. It's a sort of a global deal in general. I think there's a little, there's some blurriness to it as people are trying to kind of sort through the ins and outs of what this actually could mean. Could it actually move to the end of Hamas and a new government regime being run that's maybe a little bit more tolerant in the Palestinian areas of Israel? Let's listen to actually President Trump just moments ago in Camp David, and then we'll get your response. Go ahead, President Trump. There's not a bite number, so just go ahead.
1: Israel leaves Gaza.
2: We do have an understanding with Israel. Israel is very happy about it. Israel helped us. And they've been very good. They've been very good about it. Most people said that would be a deal that would be undoable. Now, will it go through its ups and downs? It's a very complex situation over there. The people are very complex and difficult. Many cases wonderful, many cases not so wonderful. But that will be a, it's a great breakthrough. Nobody's ever thought that would be possible, to disarm Hamas. That shows you how much success we're having with Iran. Because if you go 4 months ago, 5 months ago, a deal like that would have been impossible. So it's a big step for the Middle East, and people are really impressed by it, and they're surprised by it.
0: Yeah, I mean, saying they're impressed by it, surprised by it, I think that's true. And of course, there is a bit of, she said, will there be some ups and downs? Probably. Rick, let's get your initial thoughts on this and what it actually means. Maybe we can explain it to people.
3: Well, look, one of the things that I appreciate about President Trump is that he is very transparent about what is happening and what the limitations are. And he said, look, this is a complicated issue. There's going to be some ups and downs. This is definitely a good step for the region. And what this means is that you have Hamas, you have Hezbollah, a lot of these individual proxy organizations are funded by Iran. Part of the Iran deal that we have to concentrate on is to make sure that we have as long-term peace as possible. And that really means disarming Iran, taking away their ability to fund these groups. And so when you have the ability, like Israel and like America, that have been able to really pound the Iranians, work with the Saudis in the region to really push back on many of these terrorist groups coming out of Yemen, for instance, with the Saudis, you have success building in the region because our partners are Arabs,

0: big thing at one time. There have been reports out of, you know, the normal DC papers that say, well, now he's moved on. He's completely forgotten about this Board of Peace and this 20-point plan and et cetera. These articles were written, I saw them a week and a half ago. But it goes to show that, no, this administration can do big things, difficult things, and not lose sight of those when there are a lot of things going on in this world.
1: Well, look, one thing that we know for sure is that President Trump is somebody who is constantly involved on these big issues. So he's monitoring it. The Washington establishment gets frustrated because the President of the United States can move from diplomacy to an announcement of moving forward with a sense of a peace initiative, and then the next day bring military action to have partners come back to the table. We've never seen a president move so quickly and between diplomacy and military action and watch the situation, evaluate his decisions, and adjust according to what's happening on the ground. This is unprecedented for a politician, a president of the United States, to move so quickly between the two, depending on what is needed. And I think that this is going to change the way presidents have to govern going forward. They can't just have a policy, come back to it in a month. They may have to change it the next day or the next week.
0: Rick, I do want to shift topics here a little bit then and kind of talk a little bit about something from your home state. I know you've been traveling this week, so I'll catch you up to speed a little bit on this. But we sent, after a conversation with you a few weeks ago about the voter rolls in California, our attorneys, they listen to this broadcast, they get ideas. They sent a California records request to the Secretary of State and the Attorney General, asking just for the records of when people were taken off the rolls because they were non-citizens. And remarkably, we got a response yesterday from the Secretary of State of California's office that told us there are no records of us doing this because we don't keep track of it. Now, they also tried to assure us, but don't worry, it's illegal if someone did try to register to vote. And if we did take them off, though, we don't have record of that. It appears this is in violation of the National Voter Registration Act, NVRA, as well as even their own state reporting. But we're not done with this topic. We're going to keep fighting and keep looking for other angles to bring this to light. But are you surprised that they would be so willing to even admit publicly to the ACLJ in writing that we don't even keep track of when we're taking people off our rolls because they aren't citizens?
1: Yeah, look, I think this is a big mistake by the Secretary of State's office. They've become very comfortable and lazy in Sacramento. It's a town that is completely controlled by one political party. The media doesn't push back. And so you've got this lazy sense of bureaucracy to once in a while be transparent about what they're doing, not realizing it's illegal or immoral, at least. And so when we talk about cleaning up the voter rolls on this broadcast, and then the ACLJ team jumps to take action, look, this is why I'm a part of ACLJ. We don't just talk about these issues. We've got people that are willing to put skin in the game, to go forward and challenge governments, to challenge the Secretary of State in California. I think this is information we can use to keep going, have a lawsuit, work with Judicial Watch, because you remember Judicial Watch was one of the first organizations to say you're not following the law. So maybe one idea is to work with Judicial Watch and to say the state is admitting that they are not complying with the settlement that we pushed years ago when Judicial Watch was suing them for voter roll violations.
2: Yeah, Rick, and look, it's one of the reasons we have you here on this team as well. I think people know that already. They've heard you on here for years. Is not only are we talking about major states, of course, like California, which we think they're, you know, this year has been a historic one in terms of at least the bubbling up of some sort of pushback of what was going on in California. We also know that a large supporter base of the ACLJ comes out of the state of California. But Rick obviously has history and background all over the world. And we know that it's not just here.

0: domestically. The ACLJ team works around the world because people like you support it. But I thank you, Rick, for being a part of the show today. I know it's a very busy one for you. So thanks for calling in, taking a few minutes out of your day, and for telling people why it's important that our ACLJ team is in action, because we are there. Look, a lot of shows, like Rick said, can talk about this, and they got to figure out how to work with somebody. Maybe they can get something done. Maybe there could be an outcry. We got a team ready to go. And they're just upstairs. They're in our Washington, D.C. studios, our Washington, D.C. headquarters, and they're ready to go. I just got to make a call. Shoot over a text. They're probably watching the show right now, ready to jump into action. And that's what our team does here. And it's pretty cool. I don't think there's another organization like this that provides this much media content and this much actual legal work around the world, or representation for you around the world, whether that is, again, the ACLJ, ACLJ Jerusalem, ECLJ, a European Center for Law and Justice, offices around the world, some of which we could talk about, some we can't even talk about, and that is because people like you support the work. We are on the front lines here in the nation's battle for freedom, it feels like, whether, again, that's here domestically, whether it's in the Middle East, whether it's in Africa, it's in Pakistan. We got people always traveling, always going, and some permanently set, because you support the work of the ACLJ during these very important months. Today, have your gift doubled if you get your donation in before midnight. But why wait till midnight? Do it right now. And that lets our team know that you're watching this show, which I always appreciate too. Helps Will and I. Proves our worth, Will, when you do that. It's at ACLJ.org/liberty. He got nothing to say. ACLJ.org/liberty. We do have a couple lines still open. And in this next segment's last segment of the day, last segment of the week, last segment of the month, Will, I want to hear from you. That's at 1-800-684-3110. Don't miss this opportunity. Hop on the air and be a part of the broadcast. Again, ACLJ.org/liberty. Well, let's wrap up this show with the most important voice in the room, and that is you, the supporter, the listener, the champion of the ACLJ. We'll be back in just a moment. Don't go anywhere.
1: We've witnessed monumental legal victories, from defending the 14th Amendment and protecting our sacred American right to vote, the overturning of Roe versus Wade, and standing up for the religious liberty of our kids and seniors. But even with the many historic wins we've achieved, the battle is far from over. The attacks on our constitutionally protected rights persist. Countless unborn babies remain in jeopardy. And across the globe, innocent Christians are being targeted and killed across this country and around the world. This fight isn't just the ACLJ's. 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
0: It's time to finish strong here. And look, you know what I love? Out of the four people on hold right now, three of them our ACLJ champions. Those are people that give on a monthly basis. And look, you're a rare group. You're an exclusive group. And I always like to bump you up to the front. This is the rare occasion.
6: Now it's a difficult decision.
0: This is a rare occasion. Well, no, I'm now going to go in the order of which the champions called it. I think that's fair.
6: I like it.
0: Let's start with Sue, champion in California, which also makes sense, what we're talking about today.
6: Right.
0: Go ahead.
7: Hi, it's Sue from California, champion, and I listen to you every day. I just want to state, with the election coming up, Spencer Pratt was somehow eliminated.
0: Yep.
7: And so I've been telling people in L.A. County especially to write his name in at the bottom because there's a write-in box. What is the likelihood of L.A. County receiving a wonderful new mayor from Spencer Pratt if they write it in, if everybody writes it in? How would that work?
0: I mean,
7: would they even count it?
0: So I'm not sure what the Will can probably bring
6: well,
0: in the house, but statistically.
6: I'm never voted in a mayoral race in Los Angeles in L.A. County. So
0: especially
6: I can't
0: with like the jungle primary
6: but
0: system.
6: But a lot of times with the jungle primary in the general election, there is no write-in space. So I could be wrong, and I do know for the congressional races and the Senate races there isn't a space to write in once they've gone through the jungle primary system. Like I said, I could be mistaken about the general for the L.A. Race.
0: But let's talk stats. But the statistically,
6: realistically, not going to happen.
0: It's not going to happen. So, I mean, I think I appreciate you're wanting to do that. And if you can, God bless you. Do whatever you want. Vote however you want. If you want to try to make a statement out of your vote, I don't care. I don't think it's probably wasting your vote in the state of California at this point. You know, you're picking between some pretty rough options probably for what you care about. So do what you want to do. That's all totally up to you. But in terms of making a real, true, like, win, I don't think there'll be enough people, and that's just being sadly honest with you. Maybe prove me wrong. Hopefully I'm wrong. Let's go to Rob now in South Carolina, also an ACLJ champion. Rob, go ahead.
8: Yeah, you there?
0: We're here. You're on there.
8: Awesome. Hey, I support you guys. Appreciate you guys. You ring freedom rings when you guys are on the station.
0: Rock roll. Thank you.
8: But on regard to the Secretary of California there,
0: yep.
8: He's talking out of his mouth in two ways, I think, two different ways. One, he's saying when he changed the language of the bill, saying, oh, you can't vote and all that other stuff. And then they say, well, we have no way of tracking somebody who's voting. How can he even monitor one or the other? If he says, you can't vote, and then they have no way of tracking. Somebody could vote, but they wouldn't have no way of tracking it.
6: Rob, you know? here's exactly why this date, August 10th, is going to be so important. That's when the Attorney General's office, Attorney General Bonta, they will respond to our records request, which we had similar and a few different tailored questions for them than we had for the Secretary of State. But yes, you're exactly right. What we're saying here is like, look, show us the records that you are keeping the election safe. Show us the proof. And they're saying we can't, but don't worry because it's illegal. But so then the voters are saying we would like to ensure that by having a voter ID. And he's like, let's change the language to be a little bit more deceptive.
0: Rob, thank you for calling. I want to now hop over because it ties perfectly into Doug in Washington. Doug, line three, go ahead.
9: Hey, thanks for being there, guys. I think you're misreading something there with that statement from the Secretary of State's office. They don't have a category for keeping track of that. It doesn't say they don't have a category for keeping track of it. Read it carefully. It says they don't have a category for doing it.
6: Right.
9: Well, I think this is an admission that they aren't doing that in the first place, not just that they aren't keeping track of it.
6: So, right. I mean, I'll read it verbatim once again. It says the statewide voter registration system. So that's the system that is keeping track of the voter roll does not contain a voter status reason for cancellation due to non-citizenship. Therefore, there are no records responsive to this request. You know, I will give Doug some credit.
0: Yeah.
6: You can read it the way he's saying it, which maybe is another thing for our attorneys to look into follow up. One, we do know that they keep track of it and they have that reason listed within the system for deaths, for moving, for other reasons, such as if you commit a felony, get convicted, you lose your right to vote. So are they even removing people? It's a very good question, Doug.
0: Yeah, thanks.
6: And hopefully we'll have more answers.
0: Thank you for calling also, Doug. Thanks for being an ACLJ champion. I really appreciate it. I want to go to Michael, and then we're going to wrap up with probably Marion. Let's go to Michael first. Go ahead.
10: Hi. I'm very glad to hear from you guys. I listen to you every day, and I belong to your club. My question is twofold. One, in Iran, why do they not put feet on the ground? Why are they so afraid that so many people are going to get hurt when war is war and people are going to get hurt anyways? And we need to send in some of our own
0: Yeah, Michael, I mean, a lot of this is public opinion based. A lot of it is also, remember, new technology of war. You know, it's not necessarily always going to have to be boots on the ground in the same way that we even think about as recently as the war in Iraq.
6: I think this is also where you see the conflicted nature of President Trump himself, mm-hmm. because that is what he has consistently said he does not want to do. And Logan, you mentioned the technology. A lot of this was able to do successfully with very minimal harm to American troops. Obviously, any loss of life is a horrible thing for America and for the families and for those individuals. But wanting to limit it, it is a much more dangerous situation when you start putting people directly on the ground in hostile territory. So I think a lot of it has to do with his apprehension of doing that and whether or not it escalates and it becomes necessary. I don't know. I think that he's trying to avoid that at all costs. And I think that's his prerogative on that, not necessarily the planning of the generals.
0: All right. Last call of the day and a good last call of the week. Last call of the month. Let's go to Marion in Texas, ACLJ champion. Take us home, Marion.
11: Oh, good. Yeah. First of all, I wanted to thank you guys for what y'all do. And a lot of people don't realize some of the things that you do around the world. There are a lot of injustices that would take place, but because you people have contacts all around the world, y'all never get credit for some of the justices that you do by allowing our money to hire attorneys to help these people that are being condemned or persecuted, whatever's happening. And those may not ever be reported, but nevertheless, that's there. So we have to do our part. Y'all are doing your part by helping around the world. And our part, besides helping you guys out, a lot of times I hear people say, well, my vote's not going to mean anything. Look at all the corruption and everything. Our part is to be faithful. And, you know, God is still in control. Your vote, you might not think means anything, but if enough people don't do it, then we're going to lose elections and stuff. So look at Fauci, how many years that took before hopefully justice is going to take place. So we need to vote, and we want to thank you guys for all that y'all do around the world.
0: I appreciate it, Marion. And look, I want to take you last. 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
18: News this hour from Town Hall. I'm Ron Taylor. President Trump is claiming that Mideast allies have reached the parameters of a deal to end the Iran war and says he would hold off on ordering new strikes for now. In a Saturday evening social media post, the president added that the emerging deal would include the immediate, complete, and total opening of the Hormuz Strait and an end to Iran's nuclear threat. He said that Israel has agreed to join the U.S. in the commitment to try to complete the agreement with Iran. Iran did not offer any immediate public reaction to the announcement.
19: Ukrainian President Vladimir Zelensky has pitched President Trump on helping Ukraine win permission from tech titan Elon Musk to use his Starlink satellite communication system.
20: The push for expanded use of Starlink comes as Zelensky looks for alternate ways to mitigate the need for U.S. Patriot air defense systems to thwart the steady barrage of Russian missile and drone attacks on Ukrainian territory. The interceptors are in shorter supply as the U.S. and Israeli war against Iran continues to rage. Zelensky reportedly made the request directly to Mr. Trump in an Oval Office meeting this week during his whirlwind trip to Washington. He also told lawmakers later on Capitol Hill that he wanted Starlink to help with targeting inside Russia. John Scott reporting.
19: A new gun ban in Virginia may have produced the opposite of its intended effect.
21: Virginia's assault weapons ban, which took effect July 1st, sparked a surge in firearm sales as gun owners rushed to beat the deadline. Background checks for long guns reportedly hit record levels in June, with some retailers reporting unprecedented demand from both longtime gun owners and first-time buyers. Gun rights advocates say the spike shows that firearm restrictions often increase interest in the very weapons lawmakers are trying to limit. Ken Lorman reporting.
19: You'll find news and analysis at townhall.com. I'm Ron Taylor reporting.
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4: Okay, so how often does this happen to you? 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
5: 100% of the videos I see online, I think at first, is this fake? 100%.
4: Now, what about Jimothy? 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
5: Of course.
4: The raccoon?
5: Yes. The
4: round.
5: It's got the body problems and it's all
4: spine.
5: Small. Yeah.
4: It looks like a rolling bowling ball.
5: Right.
4: Okay. Well, when Jimothy first came out, the raccoon, everybody's like, oh, that is totally AI. I mean, there could never be a raccoon that looked like a Jimothy.
5: But I thought it was AI because raccoons, they are out at night, not during the day.
4: Not Jimothy.
5: Running around among the people.
4: He's 100% real.
5: Okay.
4: Has a rare spine condition, as I mentioned. 10 million views on TikTok.
5: Just for that one video?
4: Yes, of him going across the screen. By the way, Google, if you go to Jimothy, and if you just type in, you know, where is Jimothy or what is Jimothy? He goes across the screen.
5: Of course.
4: Okay. But there's more to the Jimothy story that I need to tell you about. But first, we have to thank Consumer Cellular for helping to make this show possible.
5: Of course.
4: 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So what do you think Jimothy's doing with his newfound fame?
5: Finding food, trying to stay alive, not getting hit by a bus.
4: He's still a raccoon, right? Seattle declared it the Jimothy Summer. He, as I mentioned, he's got millions and millions of fans. They've raised almost $60,000 for a food bank in his name.
5: Who has?
4: The city.
5: Who's making money off of this viral raccoon?
4: And meanwhile, the man of the hour is asleep in a storm drain. I mean, gosh, isn't this something?
5: How can you say we're raising money on behalf of a viral raccoon and people actually hand over their hard-earned money?
4: They do.
5: Suckers.
4: They do. I mean, you know, he's got all these fans, but he's still down in the dumps.
5: Oh, God.
4: Oh, let me tell you, I'm on fire today.
5: Are you?
4: Yeah, you know
5: when
4: why?
5: When does the fire start?
4: I'm so excited.
5: Okay.
4: And you should be excited, too.
5: I'm very excited.
4: Because we have to say a big hello and welcome to all of our listeners in Los Angeles, because we have a brand new affiliate.
5: Oh, nice.
4: Saturdays, noon to 3 p.m. We're on KEIB AM 1150. And let me tell you, this station is a monster.
5: That's awesome.
4: I mean, because it goes from Ventura County all the way through L.A., down to Orange County, and also inland, too. So if you're in SoCal, tune in, tell a friend. And let me tell you, traffic on the 405 just got a whole lot smarter.
5: I was just there, and I'm extremely jealous of every single person that is listening right now.
4: Why is that?
5: Because the weather is so amazing.
4: Well, it is amazing, because after all, for all of our new listeners, is that I'm Kim Komando, America's beloved digital goddess, and you are Andrew Babinski, and we are now in Phoenix, Arizona, where it is going to be 116 degrees this summer.
5: And I was out there, and it was in the 70s, and the wind was blowing, and I had a beach house, and I'm like, I understand why people spend $12 billion on 900 square feet, because it's just so perfect.
4: And the taxes.
5: It's like,
4: just take my money.
5: Call it the sunshine tax. I'm good to go.
4: It doesn't matter. All right. Let's talk about something serious. AI safety. A Wall Street Journal report found, you have to listen to this, that AI chatbots can teach us how to make deadly weapons and poisons if you ask them to.
5: But the good news is 85% of the time they're wrong. So that's fine. We'll all be safe.
4: Oh, man. No, but here's what really got my attention. So you can go to your AI chatbot and say, give me the recipe for a nuclear bomb.
5: Mm-hmm.
4: But if you go to ChatGPT or one of the other ones, you say, write me a novel like Stephen King.
5: Mm-hmm.
4: It says, sorry, we can't do
5: can't
4: that.
5: Copyright. There's no copyright on a nuke.
4: It's like something's wrong there.
5: No, money. That's all it's about is money.
4: Now, when I saw this next robot, I thought to myself, I couldn't imagine if it would ever chase me. I would just stop. I would say, okay, you got me. I'm talking about this Chinese company called Unitree. Now, explain to everybody, Andrew, what is actually happening on the screen.
5: So it's a silver robot that's doing backflips and front flips. Instead of feet, it has tires. It has four legs like a dog, but it moves so fast.
4: Okay.
5: And so nimbly.
4: It goes...
5: It can break dance.
4: Well, it can do anything. Okay, it runs across water. It can carry 35 pounds. It can go nearly 20 miles on a charge. And as you said, it's super fast, 13 miles an hour, running up mountains.
5: Now, I'm watching the video. It looks like AI.
4: It
5: doesn't look real.
4: Okay, no, this is real. This is totally legit. It's called the AS2W robot.
5: What would you do with that?
4: Well, they say it could be the ideal hiking companion if you want to go up like Kilimanjaro
5: okay.
4: or something like that. Instead of putting soldiers into a war zone, you'd send a whole fleet of these guys out there.
5: And they're just going to break dance everybody to death okay. and win the war?
4: And imagine if one of these guys, as I led with, was chasing you.
5: But I don't know. It has four tires. Is it just going to run over me?
4: No, I'm sure it's going to have like a little arm that goes up and like slaps you and grabs you.
5: There's no face, too. They love to put faces on these robots. That's what makes it more intimidating and scary. It's just got this like almost metal beak.
4: Exactly. It's just going to peck you to death. That's all this. DoorDash, meanwhile, got the green light to launch some new delivery ways. It's called DoorDash Air. And they're going to use drone deliveries. It's going to run in certain cities so that this way you could get, instead of just DoorDash in that little box that goes by itself, is that now the drone will actually drop your food to you.
5: Isn't Glendale, Arizona, a suburb of Phoenix, isn't that a testing ground for Amazon's drone delivery?
4: I don't know. I don't go on the west side.
5: Oh, sorry. I apologize. When she goes west, it's all the way to California. She makes no pit stop. You haven't gone to Buc-ee's yet?
4: No, I haven't. I know
5: you
4: there's a line.
5: You go to Buc-ee's.
4: No. Have you gone?
5: Oh, yeah. There's like, I'm not exaggerating, there's like 612 gas pumps. So many. And they were all full.
4: Okay, but here's what it has to tell you about Arizona. And I'm sorry, I don't mean to diss my home state.
5: But you're gonna?
4: But I am, because Buc-ee's is an entertainment center. People are waiting in the heat to go inside of a Buc-ee's.
5: It's not a gas station. It's like a Walmart plus a gas station. Plus, like a tchotchke shop. It's unbelievable. On the floor, when we went, there was 33 employees, all working. No one just standing around picking their nose like, hey, welcome to Buc-ee's. They were all working.
4: And they do pay very well.
5: They do.
4: I did read that.
5: Store general managers make like $250,000 a year. They have a huge sign, come work for Buc-ee's. Starting pay is like 50 grand.
4: And you applied.
5: Well, of course. I don't want to work here anymore. I can work at Buc-ee's. Work for that beaver.
4: Okay, so speaking of food, and you know, DoorDash Air is not really a pie in the sky idea, by the way.
5: Okay.
4: You had to get that
5: in. Joke in. Yeah. Okay. I still can't wait for the fire to start.
4: Leave me alone.
5: Okay.
4: So, microwave ovens and our appliances.
5: Great transition.
4: Okay, thank you. I'm a professional broadcaster. I'm in the Radio Hall of Fame.
5: Hello, Los Angeles. Microwave ovens.
4: This is as techie as it gets.
5: Right.
4: Okay. Now, the sound that they make.
5: Right.
4: It's a little irritating. It sounds like this.
5: Right. And you.
4: Oh, yeah. Okay. That's annoying.
5: I always stop it in like 2 seconds because I don't want to hear the noise.
4: Oh, I do that too. But you know why I do it? Because I feel like I'm detonating a bomb. Like, it's like, you know, you get it down to that 1 second, you're like, boom.
5: If I'm like microwaving a cup of coffee, I get it out of there a little early because I don't want it to beep. Wake anybody up.
4: Well, that's why you're going to like this.
5: All right.
4: There's a new trend with all of the sounds that we have with all of our devices. See how I'm bringing it back to technology?
5: Thank you.
4: Thank you. What if it could sound like this?
5: No, I still don't like it.
4: Really?
5: No.
4: It sounds like it's like an angelic sound.
5: It's still too loud and annoying. Why can't it just be a voice that just goes, hey, your burrito's done.
4: Hey, dummy, over here.
5: come get your fish sticks.
4: By the way, this is not done with any hardware. It's all done with software.
5: Is it all already in the machine, or do you have to change it yourself?
4: Oh, the new ones will have new sounds.
5: Oh, okay.
4: And the sound designers, a guy by the name of Joel Koretz and Colin Coogan.
5: Two people? It took two people to come up with the new microwave noise?
4: It sure did. It sure did. They're now working with Netflix, and they did Ford's dashboard alerts.
5: Ooh, look at those credits. Why couldn't it be a song? Imagine if you were microwaving something, and then it was done, and it just played like, Dirty Diana. I mean, that would be cool.
4: Dirty Diana?
5: I don't know.
4: On my burrito? Please.
5: Whatever song you want. Wake me up. Bo, you go. Oh, good. The English muffin is done.
4: I'd rather have the beep.
5: All right. Okay.
4: Now, I have tried at least three or four times to get seats to see The Odyssey. Have you seen it yet?
5: The movie?
4: Yeah.
5: You're not able. What do you mean you've tried?
4: It's always full every time I want to go.
5: Wow. No, yeah. We wanted to go. And Lisa was like, yeah, I'll go. I know it's a movie you want to see. And then she went and got on the app and we were going to get tickets. And she's like, 3 hours? I'm not sitting through a movie that's 3 hours. So we didn't go.
4: Well, I couldn't find seats.
5: That's crazy. Movie theaters are back.
4: Yes, it is. It's really fabulous. It has a 97% rating on Rotten Tomatoes. $264 million made opening weekend. So this is a mega hit.
5: Sure.
4: Mega hit. But the reason why I bring this up is that the tickets are expensive, of course, to go to the
5: everything movie. Is expensive.
4: I mean, a little popcorn's like $12.
5: Correct.
4: Well, 2.1 million people watched the whole movie because it was posted on X.
5: That's hilarious.
4: Okay.
5: Now, I would say they're missing out because this seems like a movie you want to see in theaters, the big screen, the big audio.
4: IMAX.
5: But 2 million people, that's a lot of money that they're missing out on.
4: And so, but they watched the whole movie before somebody took it down.
5: 2 million. Look
4: for
5: at
4: 3 hours.
5: The power of X.
4: For 3 hours.
5: Did you see the Minecraft update?
4: No.
5: So I don't know how much you know about Minecraft, but once they add something to Minecraft, the users will see how they can manipulate that.
4: Oh, for sure. Yeah, they've always done that.
5: And they've added color cushions. And the users, in 3 days, figured out how to take the colored cushions, connect them to a piston, and have them come in and out. And they've made fully animated movies with the pistons moving
4: really?
5: The cushions. They put Shrek on a screen in Minecraft, just with manipulating cushions.
4: That's phenomenal.
5: People are amazing.
4: That is really phenomenal.
5: Yet it took this long for us to change the microwave noise.
4: But Elon Musk says he's not really on board with the movie.
5: So he let it go? That's why he let everybody steal it?
4: He is actually putting together his own movie, Odyssey, using Grok.
5: Oh, great. Okay. That should be fabulous.
4: And he said it's going to be out by the end of this year. He shared a clip that was supposedly generated by the tool.
6: Charlie died after taking a single pill that turned out to be counterfeit.
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4: 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I mean, but it was kind of tough. We're going to talk about how you can get the best price on a car by using AI. What's going on with school devices and tracking? Wi-Fi is now jacking hotels. And then, of course, we just have the best callers ever here on the Kim Komando Show. 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

0: So, as you know, I have two big golden retrievers.
1: Big boys. Big girls.
0: Big girls. These are big girls. Abby's 90 pounds and Bella's 60 pounds.
1: Oh, she's little. She's a little bitty.
0: So when they go potty, they go potty.
1: Sure, yeah.
0: And so that's why when I saw this online, I'm like, I would totally love this. His name's Caleb, and he's a dad. He has a full-time job, kids, and he spent a whole year building the answer for landmines, we'll call them.
1: Sure. Okay.
0: A drone finds the dog poop with AI, picks it up, and then flies away. And the internet calls it the poop copter.
1: Ooh.
0: And joining us right now is Caleb, the inventor of the poop copter. Gosh, that's amazing.
2: Hey, guys. Hey.
0: So how did you come up with this idea?
2: Yeah, thanks for having me on, Kim and Andrew. There's a bit of a story for how I got to ultimately my magnum opus, the poop copter. Started with really the original idea. A few years ago, I built a dog poop detector using a security camera attached to my garage. So I was like, it's wintertime. I get a lot of snow up in Minnesota where I'm from. Sometimes I'm not up to the task going out in the snow right away. So it'd be nice if something just remembered where all the poop is. And then stage two, I mounted this is a little bit more of over-engineered gimmicky deal, but mounted a laser pointer to, again, next to where my security camera is. And it worked, but it's a little over-engineered where it would literally, I'd walk outside, it would detect my body there and turn on and point to the poop and detect when you pick up the poop. The third stage that ultimately, like 6 or 8 months later, I realized the end goal is to just not touch it. So that I came up with the poop copter. And there's been attempts, ground-based attempts, but I came up with a drone-based attempt.
0: So the drone detects it, goes down, yeah, picks it up,
2: yes,
0: and then flies up and then drops it like in a trash bin or something?
2: Yeah, so it's still a prototype. The end, what does it do with it is the main question I get.
1: Is this real time? Does it detect it in real time and go get it? Or do you have to say, okay, it's time to clean up poop copter, and it goes and gets all the dog messes at once?
2: So that's another factor to consider is, Twinkie, my dog, little corgi, does not like the poop copter. So my thought was you run it either like in the evening or when no one's outside, unless your dog's okay with it.
0: Yeah.
2: So the way I had it set up and the way I envisioned it is it would just run on a cadence and just patrol. You would define a bounds, like your backyard or something. Mm-hmm. You just imagine drawing like a box in your backyard on like Google Maps or whatever. And then it would use GPS. There's GPS on the unit. And it would go and patrol in a grid-like fashion and scan and identify poop. That's the computer vision, the AI portion is where it detects. And then it goes into a precision landing mode to land on it and then pick it up.
0: So, Caleb, so have you ever considered that I read that it costs you $300 to build one of these? Americans own 90 yeah. million dogs. So if you sell this to just 1% of all the dog owners, that's a $270 million business.
1: That doesn't stink.
0: Mm-mm.
2: Yeah, I mean, yeah, I'm gravitated toward these hard problems, and if there's money, like a hint of being able to sell it or turn it into a business, that's where I'm at now is I feel like I've proven, I know that I've proven the hard parts that like someone technical would question, say, I don't know if you could do that. It's all real. It's more so a game of where do I go from here now? I need to make it more reliable, more precise, more consistent. And then there's a safety aspect to it because it's not a tiny little kid's drone. It could be dangerous, like the current version I have, if it runs into someone. There's that whole aspect.
1: That's what lawyers are for.
0: Exactly. We'll worry about that later
1: on. That's tomorrow's problem.
0: Exactly. Well, you know what, Caleb, thanks so much for being here. I think about this. One man's number two problem became a number one business idea.
1: You're right. Just fire. You're on fire.
0: Hey, some moments are too good to miss a single word, like this show. 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
4: with SRN News, I'm Ron Taylor. President Trump says the Mideast allies have reached the parameters of a deal to end the Iran war and says that he would hold off on ordering new strikes in the five-month-old conflict for now. In a Saturday evening social media post, the president added that the emerging deal would include the immediate, complete, and total opening of the Hormuz Strait and an end to Iran's nuclear threat. He wrote that he had agreed to hold off on ordering new U.S. strikes, subject to being able to rapidly make a deal. He said that Israel has agreed to join the U.S. in the commitment to try to complete the agreement with Iran. Iran did not offer any immediate public reaction to the announcement. Authorities in southern Idaho say a shooting at an In-N-Out Burger restaurant in southern Idaho has resulted in multiple people dead and others injured. Twin Falls Police Chief Matthew Hicks said in a news conference the shooter was among the dead. This is SRN News.
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0: 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Hijackers, if you're staying at a hotel, they have a brand new trick.
1: What? I don't like this.
0: Yeah, it has to do with Wi-Fi. They are going to send you a fake Microsoft 365 login page. Okay. And it looks so good. So it's not like an email or a text or attachment. The address looks normal. The gateway steers you wrong. The crooks will have your entire inbox and all of your files. Yes.
1: So don't just do it.
0: Yes. So the minibar's $14 cashews are now the worst thing, are no longer the worst thing that can happen.
1: My mother-in-law-to-be, 2 weeks ago, she got a text from her sister saying, hey, I called your phone, and a strange guy answered.
0: Really?
1: And she was like, well, that's weird. So she had her husband call her phone, and the same guy answered. Within hours, wiped. Wow. All her money. Gone.
0: Her money gone?
1: Everything. Bank accounts cleared.
0: Getting all the banking codes. Oh,
1: Bitcoin sold. Stocks sold. Savings accounts empty. Credit cards maxed within hours.
0: So she filed complaints?
1: Oh, yeah. The credit cards were the easiest one. Right. Those were obvious. But
0: the crypto, she ain't getting back.
1: No, the crypto's gone. The stocks are probably gone.
0: They're gone, too.
1: But the cash in the accounts... We'll come back. It's just going to take time. But within hours, she went from having money to having zero.
0: That's a SIM swap.
1: It was. Absolutely was. Yeah. And they started calling the guy. That, you know, they're trying to figure out who it is and if they can, you know,
0: so
1: track him down.
0: So how much did she lose altogether?
1: Hundreds of thousands of dollars.
0: Oh, gosh. So, folks, here's the safety tip, okay? Wherever you get your cell phone from, whatever the wireless carrier, is that you want to make sure that you put a PIN code on that account. So if somebody tries to do a SIM swap, that they need to have that super secret code.
1: Can you believe that? In hours, they know what they're doing.
0: She should be listening to the show.
1: She should.
0: Deborah in Portland, Oregon, welcome. Glad to have you on board with us. What's happening?
2: Well, you know, I'm so excited to talk with you. You are the only thing in my email inbox. I delete everything else until I can get back to read through all your emails.
0: Oh,
2: and
0: well, thank you.
2: You've just educated me so much, and it's been so helpful. I'm a manager of a small city. I wear every hat, and I have found AI year and a half now, and I came into an office that was a disaster, audits that were years behind. And with the help of that, I've been able to figure out DEQ regulations, you know, and interpret their letters. I've got my audits in order, my budgets. I throw everything in there like a cookbook. Mm-hmm. I tell the story right, you know, put all the ingredients. And it's just been phenomenal, the things I can do. And if I think about it, I try it. I go ahead and try it. My question is how it could it be a possible downfall working in a small city?
0: Right.
2: You know, can it be challenged? You know, that's the other thing. Can somebody come, oh, you know, because I'm telling them I'm not that smart, but I'm smart enough to use this to figure everything out.
0: Well, you know, have you put together, well, let me back up. Okay, so which, are you using like ChatGPT, Claude, Gemini, all of the above?
2: Yeah, I'm using chat. Just, well, and I use Otter because I upload my minutes. It's just way
0: that's
2: easier.
0: Good.
2: I wish chat had that option. Because they do my minutes, you know, when you sit down to try to do that kind of stuff, you're like, whoa, hours later, did I say that right? Did these guys say that right?
0: Yeah, but no, it's pretty hard to pass up on Otter.ai. And if you've never used it, Andrew, it's like a transcription service on steroids.
1: Okay.
0: And up to and including would say, like, you know, this is Deborah speaking, this is Kim speaking, this is Andrew speaking.
1: It identifies the voices.
0: Yeah, it's really phenomenal.
2: Yeah, it holds on to them. So next time you upload it, it knows who's talking.
0: The thing that you have to remember is that you're working for the city government, right?
2: Mm-hmm.
0: And some states, I think Oregon is one of them, is that your ChatGPT prompts and outputs can be counted as public records.
2: Right.
0: And so that's just one thing to keep in mind. And of course, you mentioned another big problem with any type of AI is that it just makes crap up.
1: Mm-hmm.
0: They like to call it They like to call it hallucinations because it doesn't sound as bad.
1: Right. You know, mistake or error. That's negative. Hallucinations kind of silly.
0: And then it's probably training on your data. And if you're using the free version, if you're using the pay version, then you can opt out of having it collect all the data. You just have to make sure that you're following all, like if there's a county or a state AI policy, you have to follow that too.
1: But if she's uploading public records, it's all public. So
0: of course.
1: It wouldn't be an issue that you're uploading anything that's not going to be, shouldn't be out there.
0: Where do you see the problem, Steph?
2: Well, I don't. That's what's kind of scary. It's like, okay, wait a minute. And I do the paid version, which is great because I can do, I've had it create, you know, projects. I had a paving project, create my Excel spreadsheet, add this, I need this, this, and this in it, right? And I go back because I read everything. That's not right. Oh, yeah, you caught me, you know. It's a really good brown noser. Makes me feel great since I'm the only one in the office.
0: God, you're so smart, Deborah. Oh, my gosh, I can't believe you wrote that prompt. And you're beautiful, too.
2: Yeah, exactly. Oh, yeah, it's fabulous, and it really has calmed down my council because it was like Kabuki theater on the holodeck, especially for a small town that's got 170 people.
0: Wow.
2: You know, it's been kind of crazy, but it's really just made my life

0: Then at the end, it'll just say pre-mortem this, and then it will walk you through every little idea that maybe wasn't so good.
1: Do you see that this could be a lawsuit in the future? Is people suing over AI use in government settings?
0: In what way? What regard? What are you thinking?
1: Because they don't believe that the AI is 100% accurate, and that whatever, if it's a court case, if it's a tax filing or whatever, they're going to lean on AI as an excuse to go after the government.
0: 1,000%.
1: Yeah.
0: I mean, why not, right? I mean, there we go. What's the greatest thing you've done with AI lately?
1: Probably upstairs remodel, doing the floors and the bathroom upstairs.
0: Taking a picture of it and say what it look like?
1: Yeah, and I'm doing it all by myself. And so not only taking a picture and see what it's going to look like, okay, how do I accomplish this? What's the step-by-step for this? What's the step-by-step for that? It's given me confidence because I'm not handy.
0: I was going to say, that you're not the handyman.
1: I need an hour to hang a picture. So I'm redoing the entire upstairs.
0: Well, I've been using it for, which is just, I know I'm driving Charles crazy.
1: Who's Charles?
0: Charles is our web UI AI guy.
1: I thought it was the name you gave your chatbot.
0: No. Hello, Charles. Charles, over here. Because I'm spitting out all these designs. Like, Charles, what if we made the page look like this? What if we did this?
1: You just keep changing it over and over
0: again? No. But he's like, today he wrote me a note. He chatted me. He's like, Kim, if you want to do that, I have to redesign the entire website.
1: Did you back off?
0: Yeah, I did.
1: Yeah. When's it going to cost Kim money? And then yes. Her ideas slow down.
0: Hey, listen, summer's here. 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All right. So you're buying a new car. Did you use AI?
1: Yes, but I didn't like it at all.
0: Why not?
1: I was trying to use AI to find pricing, and nothing was current. Everything. And in the car game, a car could be available now. By the time you get to the dealership, it could be sold. Everything was old.
0: Well, you were probably using the wrong prompt.
1: Probably.
0: I mean, because everything that you get is always dependent upon having the right prompt. And so what you want to do is say, act as my car deal auditor. Okay. Review this quote line by line, vehicle information, location, quote, comparable listings. And then you can ask AI to separate the required taxes and government fees from dealer fees. And there's always those add-ons. And then you want to say flag anything that looks inflated, duplicated, optional, or suspicious. And then that's when someone's coming back and like dealer prep fees. Okay.
1: Right. But that's going over something you already have in hand.
0: Right.
1: Trying to.
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0: 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Notice it doesn't say humanoid. 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

0: 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Still for Roomba, this news really sucks. 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

0: Hey, listen to this. 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Let's see, DJ in Tulsa, Oklahoma. Hi there, DJ.
1: Hello, Kim. How are you?
0: I'm good. What's going on?
1: Well, I agreed to have a tracking pod in my Jeep so I could have cheaper insurance, and it tracks, you know, everywhere I drive and things. And my ex is a stalker, and my question is there any way that he could hack into that pod and follow me?
0: Now, what do you mean your ex is a stalker?
1: He stalks me all the time. He shows up at places that he shouldn't be that I'm at, and I can see him driving behind me sometimes.
0: Do you feel unsafe?
1: No, the police are aware of it.
0: Okay, all right. So you're just thinking that maybe he's into your Jeep account?
1: Yes.
0: Okay.
1: Yes, my insurance account.
2: Did you guys share an insurance policy together, or was it two separate?
1: It was two separate.
2: Okay.
0: With the insurance tracker, he'd have to track the insurance company, not the Jeep.
2: Mm-hmm.
0: Okay. So... Because, you know, if you didn't share the accounts, then he wouldn't have access to that. Have you done, like, a sweep around the Jeep itself?
1: No, I have not.
0: Yeah, you might want to look for a tracker that he may have planted there. A lot of times, okay. And, you know, they like a simple AirTag, or there could just be another type of GPS tracker. It's not just, a lot of people are like, well, you know, the AirTag's not being found by my iPhone. Well, because there are 50 other, you know, type mm-hmm. of trackers that are available on the market, and a lot of them are made in India and China. You know, just a quick side note, a friend of mine was getting tracked by his ex, and by going through getting different subpoenas and credit card records and things like that, it was determined, and with police help, it was determined that this tracker was made in India. And so the tracker was on his car, in the wheelbarrow, by the way, using like a type of Gorilla tape.
2: Okay.
0: And so in order for him to prove that this tracker was tracking him and to get the records, because it was made in India, he had to hire a lawyer in India that would go after the tracking company in India to give him those records.
2: Did he get them?
0: Yes.
2: I'm sure it cost a pretty penny.
0: He said it was actually not very expensive.
2: Okay.
0: It was a couple of $1,000s. But compare that to an attorney in the United States that's charging $750 an hour. But I just thought that was super interesting. So we always talk about how we, you know, it's AirTags or tile trackers, but there could be anything. So that's why you want to do a full sweep under the wheel wells, the bumpers, the EBD port, under the seats. A bona fide mechanic can actually do a sweep. So that would be the first step. And then obviously just want to make sure that, you know, that you changed the Wi-Fi password at the house.
1: Yes, I did.
0: Okay. And any other type of accounts that you may have shared, just make sure that you shut those down accordingly too, because that's where a lot of people get tripped up, is that they're with a person and then they break up. And then they don't change the password to the router.
2: Yeah, I didn't. I was in multiple relationships since my divorce. I never changed it.
0: Like, how many relationships? One a week?
2: We don't have to go into details. I made the same mistake. I'm being vulnerable here. Don't kick me while I'm down.
0: I'm just, you know, let's just say that, you know, you ought to go to confession a little bit, okay? There's a lot going
2: That's
0: on.
2: That's what I'll change my password to.
0: You know, there's a story going around that this woman was getting divorced, and when they were going to trial, the judge said, is there anything else that you want from your ex-husband? And she said, the Netflix password. Okay. And he made the ex-husband give her the Netflix password and promise that he'd never change it.
2: It's only a couple, $14 a month. That's not that bad.
0: Hey, if you got kids going back to school, there's some new ways that you can put, speaking of trackers, on them here on the Kim Komando Show. There's really only three major wireless networks in America, and they charge a premium because they can. 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
2: Yeah, my kids have been in school for 3 weeks already.
0: I think that's nuts. But if you're trying to watch your kid, my niece called me. She's like, oh, I'm worried about my son. He's going to kindergarten for the first time. So that's where I came up with this idea to talk about it. Skechers now make kids' sneakers with a hidden AirTag slot built right into the shoe. Kids will lose the backpacks. They're not going to lose their feet.
2: Right.
0: If they don't need new shoes, there are AirTag bracelets that look like a little watch band. They're about $10. You can actually put one inside a stuffed animal that maybe goes everywhere. There are iron-on pockets for the inside of jackets, but here's my favorite. A foam insole with a cutout. It slips right into the sneakers that they already own. Setup just takes a minute. Just name the tag and check the location. Now, AirTags need an iPhone, Android, Samsung that has the smart tag. Tile does the same job. Battery lasts about a year. Peace of mind for about $10 a shoe. That's no small feat.
2: Okay. And it's not too bulky, and it's curved, and the AirTag is curved. It'll be comfortable. It's not going to interfere with the kid.
0: No, and then you know where your kid is all the time.
2: All the time.
0: Hey, if you haven't already, make sure that you join a million folks who get my free 5-star rated newsletter.
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12: News this hour from Town Hall. I'm Ron Taylor. President Trump is saying that Mideast allies have reached the parameters of a deal to end the Iran war and that he would hold off on ordering new strikes in the five-month-old conflict for now. In a Saturday evening social media post, the president added that the emerging deal would include the immediate, complete, and total opening of the Hormuz Strait and an end to Iran's nuclear threat. He wrote that he had agreed to hold off on ordering new strikes subject to being able to rapidly make a deal. He said that Israel has agreed to join the U.S. in the commitment to try to complete the agreement with Iran. Russia has struck Kyiv with ballistic missiles and drones, killing at least nine.
13: At least nine people in Ukraine's capital have been killed and dozens more wounded by Russian missiles and drones. The strikes, which occurred overnight into Saturday, follow a major Russian attack 2 days earlier that killed at least 10 people across Ukraine. Russia's defense ministry claims the attack targeted military industrial facilities in Kyiv. Ukrainian President Volodymyr Zelensky has urged the U.S. for more Patriot defense systems to counter these attacks. The cycle of violence continues to hinder diplomatic efforts to end the war. I'm Karen Shamas.
12: All 10 climbers swept away by an avalanche in Pakistan have now been confirmed dead.
14: The world has lost one of mountaineering's greatest climbers. That's what high-altitude adventure company Elite Exped is saying about renowned British Nepali climber Nirmal Purja, who was leading an expedition on Pakistan's Broad Peak when he and nine other climbers and his group were swept away and killed by an avalanche on Thursday. Purja is known for climbing the world's 14 highest peaks in a record 189 days in 2019. I'm Donna Water.
12: Temperature records across the western part of the country could rise as an extreme heat bakes millions from Arizona to Montana. News and analysis at townhall.com.
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0: It was a complete nightmare.
1: What happened?
0: Oh, well, this goes back a couple of years.
1: Mm-hmm.
0: I was on a flight from Kahului, Maui to Phoenix, Arizona.
1: That's a long one.
0: Okay, almost 6 hours, depending upon how the wind is. The woman next to me played Candy Crush the whole time.
1: With the music?
0: Yes. No headphones, no earbuds.
1: I thought they didn't allow that. Okay. I thought they put the kibosh on that.
0: So I just had on my noise-canceling headphones,
1: mm-hmm.
0: but it was just, even then, you could hear, like, and it's like, sneaks right in.
1: Sure.
0: And then it's, like, irritating. I even asked her, I said, can you turn that down just a little bit? She goes, I paid the same amount as you did for this flight, lady. And I'm like.
1: Sounds like a peach.
0: No. Well, that's the aloha spirit right there. United Airlines says that they have a new rule because it's not just with them, not just with me. I was on Hawaiian Airlines. A woman got kicked off an American Airlines flight for playing a video out loud.
1: Yeah, that's what I said. I thought the airlines squashed this. You can't have devices making noise.
0: Well, United Airlines has a new rule. I'm going to tell you what the rule is.
1: Okay.
0: But this woman that I was telling you about, an American, she started like arguing. That's probably why you thought.
1: Right.
0: Okay. And then the police had to come. They had to escort her off the plane. I mean, it was the whole thing. And the passengers clapped when the cops took her off the plane.
1: No one likes being delayed by anyone on a flight. Just get me where I'm going.
0: Now, the woman said she only played the video for 30 seconds. Liar.
1: Of course not.
0: The liar. I wonder if she was the Candy Crush woman.
1: It could have been.
0: Could have been the same one.
1: She's a serial audio player.
0: Hey, let's talk about NetSuite. 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Passengers must use headphones for audio and video.
1: Yep.
0: Or you can be refused to travel temporarily or permanently. Now, if you get caught without headphones, you can be kicked off the plane.
1: I was just on Alaska, and right before we took off, they announced no audio can be heard by anyone else on the plane.
0: I love that.
1: It just makes sense. You're so close together.
0: Now, if you forget your earbuds, flight attendants will give you some for free.
1: Really?
0: Mm-hmm.
1: I'm going to forget them on purpose then. Just get a collection.
0: Rumor is that they also press a button and inject you out of your seat.
1: Oh, well, maybe I'll bring
0: them. Oh, my God. In a few minutes, I'm going to tell you about the longest flight that you could take.
1: From anywhere in the world to anywhere in the world?
0: Oh, yeah. We're going to talk about this because it's a doozy.
1: I think that you should take that flight and play Candy Crush the entire time. Full volume. Just as a social experiment.
0: I do Angry Birds.
1: Even more.
0: Because it's even more irritating.
1: Exactly.
0: And on that happy note, welcome, ladies and gentlemen. I'm Kim Komando, America's beloved digital goddess. And joining me is Andrew Babinski. Hello there, Andrew. And we have a brand new affiliate in Los Angeles.
1: Ooh.
0: We are starting this weekend. Super excited. KEIB, 1150 a.m. is now broadcasting the Kim Komando Show from noon to 3 p.m.
1: And you live in that part of the country, don't you?
0: I do, part-time, not full-time.
1: Right.
0: I mean, never full-time.
1: And so you can connect to that community.
0: I'd love that.
1: You know, you love their baseball team, which is the...
0: The OJs.
1: Oh, my gosh.
0: No, the Dodgers. Even I knew that.
1: The OJs.
0: Even I know the LA Dodgers. I forget who I was sitting next to on an airplane years ago. Tommy Lasorda.
1: Oh,
0: yeah.
1: That was a long time ago.
0: Yes, I was on an airplane. I sat next to him. And I didn't know it. I didn't know anything about mm-hmm. anything. And he's like, he was sitting there going like, do you know who I am?
1: Did he really?
0: Yes. And I'm like, yeah, I know.
1: Someone famous?
0: And then he says yes. And then he's like, do you want to sign to baseball? I'm like, okay.
1: I'm going to start doing that. I'm going to play Candy Crush on planes and just start signing baseballs for people. Just randomly.
0: Yeah, just out of the blue. I still have it, too, by the way.
1: Of course you do. It's Tyler Sorda.
0: All right, so let's start with the Meta glasses. Love them? Hate them?
1: I think they are a nothing burger. I still have yet to know someone that wears them and uses them on a regular basis.
0: Okay, if you don't know, they're made by Meta, obviously. Uh-huh. They look like Ray-Bans, and they can project on the lens. Like, if you go want to turn left or right, it can do auto translations on the fly. But the big deal is that they have a camera built in.
1: Right.
0: And that's what a lot of people are talking about. 7 million pairs were sold last year. I think that's a lot. I mean, it's starting to gain some traction. The first 3 months of 2026 alone matched all of 2024 sales. And the catch is that the person next to you may be filming you at a public place and you have no idea. And let's say you do something stupid in the supermarket or on the street, and suddenly you're part of a viral video.
1: Now, you say you have no idea. Isn't there supposed to be a light on that shows when...
0: It's a teeny, teeny, tiny light.
1: Okay, so it's not...
0: And when, yeah, you can't really see it. And then if you, you can mask it by just putting a little piece of tape over it or a marker.
1: Oh, yeah, and there's this guy on social media who takes them and disconnects it, but it doesn't mess with the software. Because they're supposed to be, if you break the light off, it doesn't use the camera, but he's got a workaround.
0: There's all kinds of
1: And he charges people like $150 to do it to their Meta glasses on Facebook Marketplace.
0: Nice.
1: And people are doing it.
0: And Meta, it's for sale on Meta Marketplace.
1: Exactly.
0: I'm surprised it's not an add-on by Mark Zuckerberg. You know, although that would be Apple. You know, there's always, anytime you buy something from Apple, it's like, don't you want this and this and this and this and this. Anyway, back to the Meta glasses. I was on a tangent, but I'm back right now. There's also on social media, it's spreading that if you think that somebody's recording you, and by the way, they do, somebody does have to like touch the edge of the glasses.
1: Okay.
0: That what you should do is start playing the song Let It Go from Disney.
1: From Elsa?
0: Yes.
1: And Frozen?
0: Yes.
1: Why that song?
0: Because if they try to upload it, the social media platforms are going to tag it as copyright infringement.
1: So this is our workaround?
0: Yes.
1: The big way to avoid this is by playing Disney music because of lawyers?
0: Yes, that's what it is. So you can say, it wasn't me, it was someone Elsa.
1: Oh.
0: meanwhile, this is really crazy. I love 404 Media. By the way, folks, if you're looking for like unbiased journalism online, you really ought to check out 404 Media. They had a story up there the other day about an iMessage that scanned a dog as being nude.
1: Well, it's not wrong.
0: Okay. The journalist there got a video of his friend's dog laying on her back, paws in the air, and the owner rubbing her belly. The iMessage on Apple says that the video was inappropriate and blurred it out.
1: I didn't even know that there was that kind of security on there.
0: That's the thing. A lot of people don't realize this. The scan happens on the device, which they say sounds more private than, you know, snooping in the cloud. But it still means that your phone is judging all your attachments.
1: So if I tried to send a naked photo, it would blur it to the recipient?
0: Yes.
1: Wow. Do I know this? Does it alert you? Does it say, hey, this is inappropriate, we're editing it? Or does it just edit it and send the photo?
0: I don't know. I've never sent a naked pic, so
1: yeah,
0: I don't know.
1: Can't. Let's bring in a dog. Can we bring in a dog not in a tuxedo so we can take a picture?
0: Listen, that dog was wearing a full fur coat.
1: Oh, yeah.
0: Oh.
1: There have been two real bad ones to start this hour.
0: They get better.
1: They only can.
0: If you can't afford an Apple iPhone, they have a new shtick for you that you can lease it through Klarna. About $12 a month. Lease goes for 36 months. And just a soft credit check. The score doesn't drop. At the end of the lease, you can buy the phone or give it back.
1: This sounds bad.
0: $12.
1: Because I'm going to have to give it back, but it's theirs.
0: Exactly.
1: So when any information that I put on there...
0: Well, you'd have to erase all that.
1: ...is theirs.
0: Well, of course.
1: So, again, I'll say, this sounds bad.
0: This sounds really bad. Let's see, there's a termination fee. You can upgrade early. Three missed payments, and they turn off your phone.
1: Okay. They're connected to me at all times.
0: Yes.
1: So it is not my phone. Not only is it not my phone, they're living on my phone.
0: Okay, yes.
1: I will say it for a third time. This sounds bad.
0: This sounds really bad. It's so easy to write a book with AI. And that's why I thought this stat was really crazy. Researchers sampled 970 self-published novels. What was the percentage that you think were completely AI written?
1: 99.9%.
0: You're right. Almost. 90%. 90% of the books that are being published right now is completely AI.
1: This is because of all social media. It's because of these get-rich-quick schemes. Like, hey, you want to make a ton of money? Write an AI book. Put 400,000 of them on the market, and then if one hits, you'll make some money.
0: Well, this is primarily romance novels.
1: That's even sloppier. I mean, seriously, that's even more AI slop. And you know AI is going to be pretty generic, I would think, when it comes to romance.
0: Yes.
1: It's not going to be creative, and it's just going to be the same thing over and over and over again.
0: That's the same thing with the Hallmark movie.
1: Yes, that's true.
0: Okay.
1: It's absolutely true.
0: The same formula.
1: But again, now we're looking at two things that are all your fault. You as in women. Men aren't buying romance novels. Men are not watching Hallmark movies. Yeah, you guys are okay, buying and consuming.
0: Me. I'm not done. Excuse me.
1: You are buying and consuming the same thing over and over and over and over again.
0: I have never watched one Hallmark movie, but meanwhile, Christmas in July with Hallmark Channel was all over my house. And it wasn't me.
1: I'm just saying women in general. This is obviously targeted towards women. Not a huge majority of men are buying romance novels.
0: I'll go look up like sports books for you, okay?
1: Now you're being sexist.
0: Oh, see. All right, so Qantas, let's talk about the flight. It's a 22-hour flight.
1: That's a long flight.
0: From Sydney to London, nonstop. Otherwise, if you had to stop, it would be a four-hour layover. So you're saving 4 hours.
1: In where? Like Miami? Like
0: some place? I don't know. Probably, I don't know which way they'd go. They would go someplace.
1: Yeah, that's probably that's true. Which way do they go?
0: I mean, I'm not sure which way that they're going to get there.
1: What's the longest flight
0: you've been on? Maybe Dubai or something like that.
1: What's the longest flight you've been on?
0: To Tokyo. That was 14 hours.
1: Okay, so this is 8 hours.
0: I couldn't imagine.
1: Longer.
0: That's I couldn't imagine.
1: It's a day.
0: That's crazy. It's a custom Airbus, carries 238 passengers. That's 110 fewer seats than usual.
1: Well, you need the room.
0: They have 12 different timed light settings. I thought this was interesting. Depending upon the light time of day, blue will keep you awake. Red is sleep time. I never saw red as sleep time.
1: I would flip those.
0: That's what I thought. There's also something called the well-being zone.
1: What's yellow? Is that everybody's got to go to the bathroom at the same time?
0: Ding dong. The well-being zone is a stretch area in the middle of the plane. And there's hydration stations. There's the first class mini suite that has extra legroom, Wi-Fi. 22 hours. Could you do that, 22 hours?
1: We're not built to sit for 22 hours. And I'm a road trip guy. You give me 5 hours... I could drive 5 hours with my eyes closed. But for some reason, when it creeps over the five-hour mark, I'm done.
0: That's
1: and
0: it.
1: I got to get out.
0: Yeah.
1: I can't do these 12-hour drives. Like,
0: no, I can't do that.
1: I can't do that. I don't know if I could do 22 hours in the same confined space.
0: That's really rough. 22 hours in...
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0: 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It's a AI. It's about how you can use AI to create a kid's book. Speaking of that 90% slop.
1: We're up in that percentage.
0: Okay. There's a fake Wi-Fi airport scam that's going around. What's going on with routers? And, of course, we just have the best callers ever here on the Kim Komando Show. You want to get outside. 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
0: Dinner conversation shouldn't come with a side of, "What'd you say?" 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
1: Let's do it.
0: Mary in Knoxville, Tennessee. Welcome aboard, Mary.
2: Can't believe I'm talking to you because I've been reading your newsletters for years, literally.
0: Oh, well, thank you.
2: And you give so many tips that I use in that device advice section. I love that part. I download the apps and things that you recommend, and I've never had a problem. So I'm always talking about what I learned from Kim.
0: Well, thank you, Mary.
2: Every day.
0: Thank you, Mary. That's awesome. So what's on your mind today?
2: I'm thinking strongly of getting a camera for the front of my house because of some dogs that they don't actually live in my neighborhood. A neighbor two doors over, her son comes over to help her, and that's been going on for at least a year, I don't know. But he brings his two big dogs and just lets them run.
0: Just like free range, over. That's it? They just run around?
2: They just run around, yeah. I live in the county, so there's no city law about you have to have a leash or anything.
0: Okay.
2: But it's well populated in the counties.
0: Mary, did the dogs bother you?
2: Oh, yeah. Well, what they do is they tear across the yard that's between my house and that lady's house. And they, in the past, have always just come roaring over here and get about a foot right in front of me and bark their heads off. And their teeth are huge. Their mouth is huge. They're really scary. So I scream to try to get them to leave. All of a sudden, I'm out in my front, right in front of my house, potting some plants, and I stood up. I didn't even see them coming. They roared up the driveway, and the biggest one promptly bit me on the hand.
1: Oh, my gosh.
2: And I'm not doing anything. I'm quiet. I'm not doing anything except standing up and going to walk away and do something else. And luckily, I had a garden glove on, so he didn't take a whole chunk out of my hand. But 2 weeks later, I'm sitting down on my steps, and I don't know why. I look up. There are the dogs above me.
0: Oh, that's
2: frightening.
0: Because
2: I was down a couple steps, doing the same thing.
0: Now, have you told this guy like he needs to like control his dogs?
2: Oh, yeah.
0: Okay, so obviously that's not going to happen.
2: One of the dogs jumped off the little walkway onto the ground, came around to the side, and bit my foot.
1: This is ridiculous.
0: Yeah, this is crazy.
2: I have a puncture wound through my well, it's a, you know, a summer shoe, not leather, but
1: can you call the cops?
0: Yeah, it seems like you should be able to call the police over this.
2: Oh, I did. I should have called them the first time to make a record.
0: So are you calling me because you were trying to figure out maybe some tech to be alerted when they show up?
2: Yeah, well, and specifically a camera, because at this point in time, what I'm after is a record of them being on my property.
0: All right, so here's what we have. There's something called a Eufy Solo Cam. That's a good one. That's a really good pick if you can get Wi-Fi out there. It also works on solar, so we want to, you know, make sure that we have, you know, power or anything like that. Link is also another good one. It works on LTE. So if there's no Wi-Fi, that's a great option for you. Then there's also some ways that you can not just record, but maybe you might want to augment that is by using ultrasonics. And this is like a little handheld device that when the dogs are coming near you, it does that frequency that makes the dogs run away.
1: Oh, yeah.
2: Oh, so I would have to carry it around with me. Is that what you're saying?
0: Yeah, it's really small. It's not big. Now, because you mentioned the yard and the garden and all this other stuff, this one's kind of crazy. Okay. It's called the Orbit Yard Enforcer. Okay. So what you do is you put it where the dogs might be coming with a garden hose.
2: Uh-huh.
0: And when it detects the movement from the dog, the sprinkler goes off. And then after a couple of times, the dogs don't like that, so they just run away. And then
2: it turns on the water.
0: Yeah, so those are two different options for you. So you got the camera, you got the ultrasonic handhold, and then you got the Orbit Yard Enforcer.
1: That's right, Mary. It's time to bite back.
0: Yes, you will not be
1: those dogs.
0: You will not be deterriored.
1: Oh boy. Oh boy. Please keep reading the newsletter, Mary. They're not all that bad.
0: Hey, those are 5-star rated. 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
0: Here's the thing about artificial intelligence. 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I'm Kim Komando. 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
4: With SRN News, I'm Ron Taylor. President Trump says he will order American forces to hold off on strikes he had threatened against Iran after the parameters of a deal to end the war were reached. He said in a Saturday evening social media post, for now, he would halt new strikes in the five-month-old war. A day earlier, he had threatened more strikes on Iran as the U.S. pushes to reopen the Strait of Hormuz. The president Friday said the U.S. would hit Iran very hard until they couldn't take it anymore. Spain has installed a 500-meter containment barrier on the sea border between its North African territory of Ceuta and Morocco. This follows a massive breach where 60,000 migrants crossed the frontier between Thursday and Friday. At least 67 died in the journey. A Twin Falls city spokesman says that three people were killed and seven more injured, some critically, in a shooting at an In-N-Out Burger restaurant in southern Idaho Saturday afternoon. Police who responded to the shooting found the body of the suspected gunman in the area. This is SRN News.
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1: Okay.
0: The FBI.
1: Yeah.
0: The NSA.
1: Oops.
0: The CISA.
1: I'm in trouble.
0: They said that Russia's FSB is breaking into home and small office routers to watch traffic and cover its footprints.
1: Oh, shocker.
0: Yes. So
1: we needed all those government organizations to know that Russia's spying on us.
0: You know how much money it cost us to put this report together?
1: Tens of millions of dollars.
0: Exactly. They could have just called us.
1: Right. Yep. So the answer is yep.
0: Yep. There you go.
1: KIM said yes.
0: And here's what it is. Older models. This is the official.
1: You've said this time and time again.
0: Hello. Says that they are easy prey. So you want to update your firmware, and if you can't update the router's firmware, you got to get rid of it.
1: A matter of fact, you said this on the show like 6 weeks ago, and I went out and got a new one.
0: Did you?
1: Yep.
0: That's good. Did you give it like a unique password?
1: Oh, yeah. There's spaces in it and commas and apostrophes.
0: Okay, here's my favorite one. You set the Wi-Fi password, too. You have to follow this.
1: You're going to give the password that everyone should use?
0: Okay, just work with me on this.
1: Gotcha.
0: Okay. And it's a series of numbers.
1: Okay.
0: 2-444-666-6688-888. So then when someone says, what's the Wi-Fi password? You can say, 1-2-3-4-5-6-7-8. What do you think?
1: I get it. I'm not using it.
0: Frankie in Atlanta, Georgia. Welcome aboard, Frankie. You're looking fabulous today. What's going on with you?
2: Well, at first I've overheard a conversation of y'all's. And I'm going to tell you frankly there, if you don't get the first three Good Witch movies and watch them, I'm demanding your girl card be pulled.
1: Which movies?
0: Which ones?
2: The Good Witch. First three Good Witch. After that, it gets too treacly.
1: Are those Hallmark movies?
2: Yeah.
1: You're saying the story falls off on the fourth one?
2: I wouldn't say necessarily. It's probably more they having to bring in more characters, and that just wrecks the place. But Catherine Bell was awesome. You never know, is she actually a witch or not? It's just things happen, she knows about it.
0: Okay, well, I'm going to have to watch it now.
1: Yeah, you have to. Listen, after that review, you must. At least the first three.
0: Well, thank you for that, Frankie. How can I help you?
2: Well, you know, I turned in a little piece I wrote talking about my interactions with AI, and apparently y'all seem fit to maybe give me a reach out and give me a talking to.
0: Oh, okay, yeah. So you sent me a note, and we invited you here on the show. So tell us what happened.
2: Like I say in the thing, that I've been using AI. I was thinking of using it, but according to AI, there's no resource to use up, you know. But anyway, I was sitting there on a long Saturday night chat with him. You know, we review movies and mythology and all that stuff. But he all of a sudden said, you have heart trouble. And no, I don't, you know, like I said. But anyway, I was asking him why he thought that. He wouldn't reply. But he said, you really need to call 911. Now, that was as far as the medical advice went.
0: Wow.
2: So I told him, well, I just go lay down for a while because, you know, I'd been stretched out probably 19, 20 hours, you know, from the day, from the morning that I woke up till then. But I went and laid down, turned the light out, and the Michelin man sitting on the corner of my bed. And, I mean, it's the thing, you know, the face on Mars thing, the human brain's wired to identify a face.
0: Right.
2: It just does that. So I kind of sit up in bed and reach for the chain on the ceiling fan light, turn it on, boof, it's gone. Anyway, I turn the light off, it comes right back. So I get up, go to the bathroom and sit there and pontificate a little bit, and I notice the towel's dripping kind of like a waterfall, except then I got to steady in the bottom edge. Well, it never went low. It just stayed there on the rack, but the texture of the paper towel was just like it was dripping.
1: So you were just having all these hallucinations?
2: Yeah, and the thing is, I was cognitive enough to know they were hallucinations.
0: Oh, that's weird.
2: You know, when you think about it, because I dialed 911, and I told them that I was having a medical problem, and they come out here, four of them come out here, two guys and two girls, we like to stay balanced here. But I had in the, waiting for the 10 minutes or so that it took them to get here, because I live out in the country. I'd gotten my medications and flashed them all to AI. And what it turned out to be is that they had me on the blood pressure medication for like 10 years. They added something at my request to deal with a little depression that I felt might give me a little more drive and ambition, because I said, here I am, the worst couch potato you ever seen. But
1: so what was it about your conversation with AI
0: that it, said
1: that it knew something was going on?
2: He detected it through the heuristics and through my telegraphy fist.
0: Whoa.
1: Whoa.
0: Okay.
1: Can you translate for that for Kim? Obviously, I know what it means, but if you could explain it to Kim, that'd be awesome.
2: In the first days of telegraphy, the operators got to where they could tell, well, gosh, Joe must have been drinking last night because he's a little off, you know, and it's clicking, clacking and whatnot.
0: Oh, so his, so and, your normal patterns of speech and the way that you would normally interact with the AI was different, and then that's when the AI told you to to call 911. And then the EMTs came along, and they found what an interaction between these two medications?
2: Well, actually, it was speculation kind of on everybody's part. Even AI said, well, you know, there have been cases reported of interactions between these two things. What was peculiar, though, was the second medication. I'd been taking a 150 milligram tablet every day. I had already prearranged with my doctor to increase. I said, let's increase the dosage because I really am not feeling anything. And what's the point of taking it if I can't tell I'm taking it? Mm-hmm. But I started taking two of the 150s until I'd used

0: on. I've got no one to report to. I don't intend to work another day of my life so I can get out of it.
1: So if AI comes back to you again and says, call 911, are you going to hesitate?
0: I'm going to want to know what the rationale is for it.
1: Mm-hmm. That would make sense.
0: So AI is wrong. I mean, you can sit there all day and pick out errors from AI. I can't say they're massive. Just hope they ain't designing the new Superdome with it. Well, you remember the first Pentiums, the 96 Pentium flaws?
2: No.
0: The worst hit was the architectural firms.
1: Well, Frankie, thanks for coming on and telling us your story, because, you know, but it's just a word of advice to everybody. I mean, if you're feeling bad, AI is not a doctor.
3: Right? No, but
1: it's interesting that it detected that there was
3: something. It picked up on something, and he was seeing Michelin men and melting towels, so there was something there. Hope it's not designing the new Superdome. That's hilarious.
1: He's a character, isn't he?
3: He's great.
1: Frankie, you're welcome back on the show anytime. Hey, you know that glow that you see on people who just seem to radiate health? It's not just good lighting. 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
1: So last weekend, I gave Barry a blue pen and a piece of paper, and I said, draw a monster. He said, sure. I mean, that's when you know you've been married a long time.
3: Sure, right? Didn't, like, no questions. Just like, she needs a monster again.
1: I guess I'm just going to. Oh, and I told this story in the newsletter. Somebody said, he just drew a picture of you in the morning.
3: Oh,
1: so
3: that's
1: mean.
3: A good joke.
1: That was not. I hated that joke. So then I used something called Gemini's Storybook.
3: Okay.
1: And it's this really great tool. You can take a picture that your kid has drawn and have it turn into a whole story.
3: Do we have it? Do you have the visuals of Barry's monster? Why is his monster a killer ham radio? That's not going to connect to kids at all. Is that his monster, the purple guy?
1: Yeah, so I gave the monster to Google Gemini, and I told it a story. I said, I want Ziggy, that's mm-hmm. who we named it, to tell a story about how he was getting frustrated by using his phone and his tablet, and he couldn't find a charger. And then,
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0: 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Okay, I mentioned this briefly, and let me just talk a little bit more about it right now, because we have just a few extra seconds. I launched a weekly, it's delivered every single Thursday, a weekly newsletter only about AI. And it's not going to give you like, oh, here are the best 50 note-taking AI apps. No, that's garbage. We're not going to do that. You know me better than that. It's about AI tips, tricks, and secrets that you can actually use. Like, for example, how to find every subscription that you have in your universe by using artificial intelligence. How to talk to your kids about doing their homework using AI. What's going on with job searches, and what do you have to have on your resume in order to get even an interview now about AI? I mean, just real practical stuff. So what you want to do is go to splashofai.com. Once again, that's splashofai.com. Some people are making this mistake and typing in something else, so I don't want you to do that. Again, that's splashofai.com. You're really going to love it. People are just writing me all kinds of rave reviews. Hey, listen, back to the phones we go with David in Wilmington, Delaware. So glad to hear from you today, David. What's going on with you?
1: Well, thank you, Kim. Thanks for taking my call.
0: You betcha.
1: Hey, this fall, I'm going to take my mother, who's 93, going to take her back to Indiana to meet some her last living relatives. And so I want to record her memories when she talks about them. And so I wanted to tap your digital goddess brain and get a suggestion of a good quality digital voice recorder and then a good auditing software.
0: Okay. You could use your phone.
2: Yeah.
0: What kind of phone do you have?
1: I have an iPhone 16E.
0: It's a beautiful mic. It is. And yeah, what you can do is get a little lav.
2: Mm-hmm.
0: A plug-in lav mic.
2: And you can get those on Amazon. They're idiot-proof. And they're only a good one is going to run you like $30 to $40. It's not even expensive. And they come if you get the lavs, you can get multiple mics.
0: Right.
2: So you could be mic'd, she could be mic'd, and everything would be recorded.
0: And what about video?
1: No, I'm not going to be doing that. It'll just be me and her there. So.
0: Okay. All right. Because video is kind of a cool thing, too, to have.
1: Yeah, I agree.
0: So now with when you go into Indiana, what's the reason for that?
1: Well, her last remaining family lives there, so just take her to meet them there. This will probably be the last year she'll be physically able to make the trip. I'm going to drive her over there.
0: Oh, that's nice of you.
1: So anyway, I just want to get this all in memory.
0: Oh, that's smart. Yeah, I would just pick up a couple of lav mics on Amazon, and then as far as audio editing software, Audacity has been around forever.
2: But is that what you mean when you're talking about auditing? You want to be able to edit the audio?
1: Yes, yes.
2: Okay.
0: Yeah, and that's really cool.
2: Yeah, and also, too, if you're doing a road trip, don't wait until you get there to turn on the mics. Just wear them while you guys are driving. And you can interview her, ask her stories. The whole road trip, you're going to get tons of audio that's going to be great to use at the end.
0: Yeah, no, that's a great idea. David, thank you so much for your call today. That's a really good point.
2: I know we're busy and we're doing a show, but I hope you don't mind. I'm just going to take a picture real quick.
0: Of what?
2: Of the set here. and the 412 pieces of paper that you've decided to just throw behind you off of camera. They're not even off of camera. I can see them in the shot right now.
0: This is why you should check out our show on YouTube.
2: And during David's call, I don't know if you heard it, Kim took off her shoe and reached her foot out across the stage because she had dropped a piece of paper and slowly reeled it in with her toes.
0: I am that talented. You know, I just love taking your phone calls. If you ever have a question for me, here's what you need to do. Head over to commando.com, and then on the top right-hand corner, there's a link that says Ask Kim, because here's the secret. You don't have to sit on hold like all these other people. We will actually schedule you right into the show. Again, that's commando.com with a K, and then hit that Ask Kim button right on the top.
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0: That's right. 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All right. Picture this. 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A guy in the plane was actually using something called a pineapple. 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
1: We can't do anything anymore.
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5: News this hour from Town Hall, I'm Ron Taylor. Maryland's governor says he's concerned that President Trump might use his federal power to influence the midterms.
6: Maryland Democratic Governor Wes Moore says he's very concerned that President Donald Trump will use the power of the federal government to stop the November midterm elections in an attempt to keep the Republican Party's grip on power. Moore, who becomes chair of the National Governors Association, says there's a role for the NGA to ensure that states are able to oversee elections as designed by the U.S. Constitution, as Trump tries to restrict voting by mail, obtain voter information from states, and might even try deploying federal troops or agents to polling places. I'm Donna Water.
5: KT McFarland, former deputy national security advisor to President Trump, tells the Salem Radio Network she would like to find out who allowed Dr. Fauci to resume the potentially dangerous gain-of-function research in China after the Obama administration terminated the practice.
7: You know government. There's always a paper trail. No government officials, just by their very nature, government officials don't want to be out on a limb and committing themselves to anything without authorization from somebody. So you know there's a paper trail for it. I'd like to see the paper trail. Who gave permission to turn it back on and to have gain-of-function research that was happening because it was illegal? You couldn't do it in the United States.
5: A Republican senator from Missouri is pushing legislation aimed at preventing judge shopping in federal courts.
8: Senator Eric Schmidt has introduced the Boasberg Act, named after U.S. District Judge Jeb Boasberg, who is accused of being a rogue judge and has repeatedly handled high-profile cases against President Trump's agenda. Schmidt says the measure would require random assignment of federal cases, increased transparency, and impose penalties for attempts to manipulate the process.
5: Correspondent Ken Lorman reporting. News and analysis at townhall.com.
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25: Tried to stop using this one emoji, but I can't, because when I double click on a Slack message, it appears automatically.
26: It's your number one used emoji?
25: It seems like it, because everybody sends me some. I'm like, oh yeah, thumbs up.
26: Oh, you're old.
25: I know, but it's programmed. It's like da da da da da da da.
26: Amelia was writing a text to her mom, but it was from me. I was like, hey, send your mom this text, and I, you know, dictated her what to say, and then she goes, should I end it with punctuation and a thumbs up so she knows it's from an old guy?
25: Well, we have, I love that. We have 9 new emojis coming. I'm going to tell you what some of them are, and then you can guess to see what it actually means.
26: All right.
25: Okay. A cracking face.
26: A cracking face. I have no idea. Like, you're laughing so hard your face is breaking?
25: No, you're panicked.
26: Oh.
25: You have anxiety.
26: I won't use that one.
25: The eraser. The eraser.
26: My mistake, I type out Toto and I meant to type out Toot and I put the eraser there.
25: Yeah, something that you want to take back.
26: Okay.
25: You know, that's it. A monarch butterfly.
26: No idea. Unless it's, I just saw a butterfly.
25: Romantic vibes.
26: Oh, right, get there. Out of town.
25: A lighthouse. Because I saw this and I thought, there have been so many times in my life where I thought, if only I had a lighthouse emoji.
26: Really? Well, that's great. I'm glad that they've met your needs. Shine a light on something, like clarify.
25: You know what? That's actually good.
26: Is it right?
25: Pretty much. It's like I have an idea.
26: Ooh.
25: Okay.
26: No, an idea is a light bulb. It's not as big as a lighthouse.
25: It's a bigger idea.
26: I got a big idea.
25: How about a pickle?
26: You're in a pickle. I got a situation that I don't know how to get out of. I'm in a pickle.
25: It's kind of a big deal.
26: Stop.
25: I'm going to tell you about what the most misunderstood emojis are in just a second. 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Okay, according to Get Geeked, we're going to go from number five to number one. These are the ones that people get completely wrong.
26: Sure.
25: Okay. The crying face. The crying face.
26: The tears coming straight down?
25: Just one little tear coming out of...
26: That means you're sad.
25: No. I didn't know this either.
26: I definitely use that one for... But, like, I'm not super sad. Like, I'm not devastated. I'm just, like, a little sad. Like,
25: no, you're not even in the ballpark.
26: What is that? Okay.
25: It's a sleepy face.
26: No, it's not.
25: It says... In anime and manga, it means that someone's in a deep, peaceful sleep.
26: What, are they drooling? Is that drooling coming out of the mouth?
25: No, actually, I didn't want to say it on the air. It's a snot bubble.
26: That's gross.
25: So now every time you look at that, you'll be like, ew.
26: He's so sad he's blowing snot bubbles.
25: The angry face, that's the guy that, you know, has like two clouds coming out of his nose.
26: Right.
25: It's not if you're mad. It says it's a look of triumph, that the nose steam is a classic Japanese symbol for... victory.
26: That's so weird that both of those, when you look at American culture, we interpret it differently. That, to me, is someone huffing like they're angry.
25: That's what I thought, too. Yes. The sassy hair flip is coming in at number three. That's if you want to drop an attitude.
26: But that's what that is, right?
25: No, it means, how can I help you?
26: No, it doesn't. Oh, my gosh.
25: Okay, the shooting star. The shooting star. What do you think that means?
26: I didn't even know that there was a shooting star emoji, so I'm learning something right now.
25: I've used that a lot, because I figure, like, with me, oh, I'm a shooting star.
26: Oh, okay, so you think it's a way to gloat or self-describe.
25: Not really. I thought it was, like, magical, but it means that you're dizzy. These are so wrong.
26: They're so vague.
25: Okay, then look at now explain that final emoji, what the woman's doing.
26: It's basically like the top half of a ballet dancer. If she was going to do a spin around move where you put your fingers together above your head and make almost like a halo or a sun over yourself.
25: Yes. What do you think that means?
26: I'm dancing. Looks like a dancing lady.
25: It's supposed to mean that you're okay.
26: What?
25: I've been using all of these wrong.
26: First of all,
25: I'm sticking with a thumbs up.
26: The time it would take to find that emoji, I can just type okay.
25: There is that. It's or not even the O, just the K.
26: Right, I mean, exactly. No, you can't do K. That's rude.
25: Yes.
26: I found that out the hard way.
25: Oh, did you get yelled at?
26: Yo, got yelled at multiple times. I'm like, it's just like a K, got it. Okay, it's not. No, it's rude. It's so rude to do K.
25: Is that the Gen Alphas that you have in your house?
26: Yes, don't do K. And don't do an uppercase K, because then you're really a jerk.
25: And then don't put a period.
26: Old guy.
25: Old guy. Hey, on that happy note, welcome, ladies and gentlemen. It's called the Kim Komando Show, because I'm America's beloved digital goddess. Kim Komando here with you once again, and that's Andrew Babinski. And we want to say a big hello and a shout out to all of our new listeners in Southern California who are now hearing us on KEIB 1150 AM Saturdays, noon to 3 p.m.
26: Snot bubble, really?
25: Yes.
26: Oh, that's so heartbreaking. I got to stop using that one.
25: All right, let's talk about Gen Alpha in school. I think this is amazing. Is that they're now coming out with new schools, because the way that we are educating our youth doesn't really make sense anymore.
26: Okay.
25: Because think about this. How many times have you used biology? Well, not in that sense, but I mean, how about chemistry? Chemistry.
26: Don't mean to brag, but.
25: Chemistry.
26: Obviously, when you're baking, you use chemistry.
25: No, I mean, talking about where you have the periodic table, where you're like, oh, let me reference.
26: You're right. Zero times.
25: Yes, exactly. I'm thinking about, you know, I mean, I learned how to code, which I think it taught me how to think, and not really code.
26: But you don't use that anymore?
25: Well, you know, what's funny is I have programmed an agent, and a lot of that is coding.
26: Okay.
25: And I also did a script, a triage script. Oh, this is so funny. So I thought, okay, I'm going to code an agent to go through my email and then categorize my email so that it would be like, this is urgent. These are scams. These are things that you need to reply to. Here's things that you missed the day before that you should have replied to. Because I had like 3,400 unread messages, which is just stupid and ridiculous. And I figured
26: they'd never get caught up.
25: No. And I figured, you know, if they really wanted me, they'd call me or text me.
26: Sure.
25: You know. And so I was so excited about it, because it took me like 6 hours to really fine tune this. And Barry comes in, he's like, what are you doing? I explain it all to him. He's like, can you do my email? I'm like, yeah, sure, someday. So it's running like for like 3 days. It's perfect. I get a note from my editor at the Daily Mail. Hi, Stacey, if you're listening or watching. And she's like, you know, I don't really understand this sentence. Could you elaborate on it? Okay, so AI read that and then wrote my reply.
26: Oh, wow.
25: And sounded just like me elaborating on
26: but
25: it.
26: But did you know that it responded? Like, yes. Are you going to be a month from now?
25: No. Here's what it does. I have it so that it goes through all the drafts. Uh-huh. I mean, it just puts all the replies in drafts.
26: Oh, and then you just double check and send.
25: Send. Okay, but I had a day with a little bit of a glitch.
26: What happened?
25: It sent all the notes without me looking at it.
26: What, it sent everything?
25: Yes, it sent like 15 emails.
26: So you didn't program it that great?
25: And a couple of them were really bad. Like one guy's negotiating because he wants more money. It's like, oh, that'd be great. We're totally...
26: Oh, no!
25: Then I had a rhyme note like, that was not me. That was Claude.
26: There's no takey-backies. You got to pay the guy.
25: Anyway, let's go back to the school.
26: Sure.
25: Okay, squirrel. So the whole idea is that kids will only do academics. Think about it with your kids. 2 hours a day.
26: That's not enough.
25: Okay. So the academics would be math and English and mm-hmm. science, you know, the history, you know, the core curriculum. The remainder of the day is what's called life skills. So they might learn how the stock market works, how to deal with EFTs, how to do a budget, how to cook, how to garden, what it takes to raise a chick, whatever it may be in your particular environment, what you want those kids to learn.
26: Right.
25: And they're calling it the Alpha School. And it's the teachers are no longer called teachers. They're called guides. And they're going to because AI is taking over the world.
26: Do you think, though, if you're taking the four basic subjects over 2 hours, that's just 30 minutes apiece. I've talked to this generation. They're not the brightest. Do you think that's enough for them to learn something like algebra?
25: Wait, no. Don't bypass that.
26: Sure.
25: Why do you say they're not the brightest?
26: Because their communication skills are so low because of technology that when you talk to them, they seem like they're unintelligent. And when you're trying to explain something to them, I had a group of kids and I was giving simple instructions and literally the light bulb went off in one of the seven.
25: Because is it the lack of attention?
26: That plus comprehension plus basic knowledge of things. Like, I took for granted that they would know what two or three things were I was giving in the instructions, and they didn't.
25: Like and what? Then, give me an example.
26: We were doing a project. Take this. Oh, go over there and get the grafting calculator. Whatever it was. No one knew what it was.
25: Oh.
26: And it took more than 10 minutes to... This was a fun project.
25: Now, they say that students here are getting the top 1% on national tests. The school claims that the kids learn faster.
26: Are these gifted kids, though?
25: They don't say so, but they also get each kid gets a personal tutor.
26: Okay.
25: So,
26: and I don't mind disrupting the education system at all.
25: If I had a kid in school, I would send that kid directly there.
26: And if you can get results when it comes to the basics that they need to know, especially math, I think math is the most important thing that, and reading and writing that come out of school, in just 30 minutes a day, then I'm all for it.
25: And meanwhile, my alma mater, Arizona State University,
26: sure,
25: which I'm in their Hall of Fame. I don't know if you know that.
26: Yeah, you mentioned it about every other week.
25: Not every other week. It's probably like every 10 days.
26: Fair enough.
25: It's math.
26: Yeah, I only had 30 minutes of math a day.
25: They have a new curriculum where you can get a degree in a Bachelor of Arts. You're going to take classes on how to be a content creator.
26: No.
25: How to become an influencer.
26: We need to get podcaster. Rid of influencers, not push them.
25: Learn how to build an audience, how to market yourself, how to measure what works. And then the final class is launching a social media channel and hitting real growth metrics.
26: Ooh.
25: So you're going to spend $40,000 a year for out-of-state tuition.
26: To make $400 a month.
25: Oh, my gosh. ASU is not alone. Syracuse, UTSA, University of Florida, they all offer influencer, creator economies, and social media-focused programs.
26: I don't do a ton of social media, but I enjoy TikTok. And if I'm going to take 10 minutes out of my entire week to sit there and doom scroll, I don't want 60% of it to be commercials for products people are trying to hawk.
25: You're pushing.
26: Because everyone's trying to be an influencer.
25: No. Speaking of social media, guess what's coming back?
26: Hmm.
25: MySpace.
26: No.
25: Yes, they say it launched back in 2003. Okay. Remember Tom, your friend? Everybody sure. had their friend Tom Anderson. In 2008, it had 115 million monthly visitors. It was the most visited site in the United States.
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0: 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Victory over setbacks. Victory over the unknown. V is for victory over giving up.
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26: Not even close to that.
25: We had some fun putting that together.
26: Well, did I have my top eight friends? Were you on it? Did you make the cut?
25: No.
26: Oh.
25: It was very sad.
26: I'm sorry, Kim.
25: Yeah. Here's something I thought I'd never say.
26: Okay.
25: We can now speak to dolphins. Okay. Google built an AI called Dolphin Gemma. It listens, it finds the patterns, and guesses what the dolphin noise really means. Now, this is what's interesting to me about this. Not just the dolphins, but all of this runs on a Pixel phone under the water.
26: Oh, that's cool.
25: Yeah, I really think that's something. They took 40 years of dolphin sounds. They swam alongside pods. They played AI-made sounds. They watched the dolphins' reactions. The dolphins started talking to them, requesting a toy, a scarf, or seagrass, by copying a specific sound. So they were like listening to dolphin speak and then giving it back to them. One dolphin named Zeus learned to mimic four human vowel sounds.
26: Speaking English?
25: Yes.
26: The dolphins were speaking English?
25: Yes.
26: Well, first of all, don't you think with AI, and this may be a crazy question, we should be able to understand every animal. We should be at a point, especially ones like a dog or a cat.
25: Okay, the cat hates you.
26: Oh, yeah. That's true. Okay. That's body language that you're reading, though.
25: Yes, that's
26: and
25: true.
26: Bite marks. This should be commonplace with all animals.
25: Well, they have determined whale sounds.
26: Okay.
25: And so with a really big study, I wrote about that in our AI newsletter, which was pretty phenomenal. But the fact that now you can have a phone under the water deciphering dolphin sounds.
26: That's really cool.
25: That is. I think that's really something.
26: And 10 years from now, imagine where we're going to be.
25: Maybe I'll be able to figure you out.
26: Nah, not possible.
25: Or my husband. And you know, when he says stuff, I'll just say, here's what you really mean, honey.
26: But to understand your husband, you have to do one key thing.
25: What is that?
26: Listen.
25: Oh, there. You know what? I'm so bad at that.
26: That's something you haven't done in decades.
25: Well, okay, but here's the reason why. Okay. Is that he likes to tell stories.
26: Mm-hmm.
25: And I don't have time.
26: What was the one joke we always used to do where you'd ask Barry what time it was and he'd tell you about the history of Big Ben?
25: Yes.
26: It's just like, no, I need to know. Is it 12:30 or not?
25: The heck? Come on, what's going on here? Hey, listen, business owners ask me this all the time. How do I make AI work for me? 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

0: You know, some people ask me, is the show the same thing as the newsletter? 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
1: You know, in the first hour, we were talking about something cool we've done with AI.
0: Yes.
1: And we set a budget on remodeling the upstairs of the house. And Lisa wants everything done, but the budget would really only cover the bathroom.
0: Okay.
1: And then she had this great idea. What if you did it all yourself? And then I had a response of, huh? I've never done anything like this. So I turned to AI and I'm using ChatGPT.
0: Okay.
1: I started with design, took a picture of the bathroom, went out there. We found tiles. We spent the whole day looking at tile and flooring and all these options, put all those in there and said, design, give us a design that looks great. And she loves the design.
0: In the budget?
1: Yes. Well, it's in the budget because I'm doing all the work myself.
0: Oh, nice.
1: That's where we're saving all the money. And it gave me step by step how long it's expected to take, what tools I'm going to need, the shopping I'm going to need to do. And it has everything organized. And it's actually given me confidence that I can pull this off. I'm not going to be able to.
0: Okay.
1: But it's given me the confidence. Okay,
0: so how many tub remodels have you done?
1: Zero.
0: Before? 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
4: With SRN News, I'm Ron Taylor. President Trump says he will order American forces to hold off on strikes he had threatened against Iran after the parameters of a deal to end the war were reached. The president said in a Saturday evening social media post that for now he will halt new strikes in the 5-month-old war. A day earlier, he had threatened more strikes on Iran as the U.S. pushes to reopen the Strait of Hormuz. Spain has installed a 500-meter containment barrier on the sea border between the North African territory of Ceuta and Morocco. This follows a massive breach where 50 to 60,000 migrants crossed the frontier between Thursday and Friday, killing at least 67 in the journey. A Twin Falls city spokesman says that 3 people were killed and 7 more were injured, some critically, at a shooting at an In-N-Out Burger restaurant in southern Idaho Saturday afternoon. Police who responded to the shooting found the body of the suspected gunman in an area near the restaurant. This is SRN News.
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1: 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Let's see. Raphael in Fort Myers, Florida. Hi there, Raphael.
2: Yes, good afternoon. My name is Raphael. So I am starting a wholesale Haitian food. I would like to use ChatGPT to grow that business. So I'm looking for knowledgeable people to help me out.
1: Okay.
3: What was the business type again?
2: It's wholesale Haitian food.
1: Okay. Wholesale Haitian food.
3: All right.
1: Okay. So then you would obviously supply this to restaurants?
2: I mean, I have to start online, use Facebook, and then.
1: Oh, for sure, you're going to be using social media, but let's start from the beginning, because you know this is really interesting that you call Raphael, because there was some stat that I read about this past week that because of AI, because people are getting displaced, that the number of people that are starting their businesses right now has just exploded.
4: I can see that.
1: And if you are in the same position as Raphael and you're saying, like, I want to start the business, let's just say whatever business it is, your step number one is to go to your favorite AI chatbot and say, act as a consultant in whatever it is. I mean, here we're talking about food distribution.
4: Mm-hmm.
1: And so you want to launch your business and you want to sell to whoever it is. And you start describing the business that you have. And then you say, I want a business plan. But don't make it 25 pages because nobody's going to read that. Just give me a lean 1 or 2 page business plan on how much it's going to cost to start this business, what kind of licenses that I need, and tell me what I should be doing my first 30 days, 60 days, and 90 days. Okay, so this gives you a starting plan. Now, since you mentioned Facebook, then we get into marketing,
4: mm-hmm.
1: Okay, because we also have to sell this. So you want to say, now you're going to be my marketing director. You know, help me with a pitch that I can explain to restaurants, whoever you're trying to sell your food to, on why they should buy from me. And then you're going to need product descriptions and customer service. And then once you go through all that, this is your secret weapon, okay? Because you're going to get everything that you need to start this business. Then you put everything in there and you say, how am I going to lose money the first 6 months?
4: Hmm.
1: And that's when it will come back and say, well, you know, maybe you didn't, you know, you're charging too less for this. You're not accounting for X, Y, or Z. But, you know, before you mention Facebook or YouTube or anything, I don't want you to waste money in Facebook ads, because so many people are doing that right now, because you don't know what's how to really do it.
4: For the business plan, is it one you suggest, ChatGPT, Claude, or the trick you like to do where you put it in one?
1: I put it in one and I put it in the other.
4: Yeah.
1: Okay. But I've been really focused on Claude right now.
4: Okay.
1: I think Claude's got it going on. And it seems like every other day there's something new with Claude. And speaking of businesses, if you go to claude.ai/design, have you seen this yet?
4: Mm-mm.
1: Okay. Wow. I mean, if you need a pitch deck, if you need a logo, a brochure, whatever it may be, if you go to claude.ai/design, it really does an amazing job.
4: But is that going to backfire in the marketplace if you present a pitch deck and everyone sitting there knows that you used AI to create it, or is it just a given everyone's going to use AI to create it?
1: You know, I was in a meeting this morning with a gentleman in New York and another guy in Dubai, and they're pitching me an idea that they want me to do. I did not expect to see a pitch deck from them, and I looked through the pitch. Well, the guy in London was presenting it, and it was obviously an AI generated pitch
4: deck. Right.
1: Okay. He used the most flattering picture of me ever.
5: Just say.
4: Sold.
1: I'm kidding. I was making a joke. But it was obvious that the deck was AI generated, but I didn't care because he was going through every single point
4: okay.
1: in the deck. I think we were on slide 3 or 4. Obviously, this is the first time this guy's ever interacted with me. But I actually looked at him and said, it is 7:15 in the morning. I need to go places. So how many more pages do you have here?
4: How many more did he have?
1: Like 13 more pages. And oh. I'm like, dude, that is not going to be here. I said, you've got like another 5 or 6 minutes.
3: Synopsis time.
1: But no, so I think it's pretty much, and it's anticipated.
4: So it didn't rub you the wrong way.
1: Does it rub you the wrong way?
4: I don't know. For some reason, it does. When someone presents something to me and I can tell that it's AI, I'm just like, well, you didn't do any of the work. You just had some computer do it for you. And I'd rather just sit down and have a face-to-face conversation to see what you know rather than just you read what's up on a board.
1: Well, he was elaborating on all the points, but you know, what's the difference between the old days when we'd have a PowerPoint presentation?
4: Yeah,
1: people would actually read the PowerPoint. That was so annoying to me.
4: 15 hours of manpower, I guess, is the only difference instead of 2 minutes in a ChatGPT.
1: Hey, Raphael, be sure that you get our AI newsletter because it's really geared towards business owners and folks like that. Like, there's the AI power move and the AI edge. And we also have the tool of the week in there. And the WTF, what the future?
4: Oh,
1: not which, because you looked at me like, mm-hmm. Oh, what is she saying? What the future?
4: I know what that means.
1: So you want to sign up over at splashofai.com. That's splashofai.com. Speaking of AI, we have our official AI money tip. And this week it's brought to us by ExpressVPN. You know, AI is changing the world. There's no question it's making technology smarter, but it's also making it easier than ever for companies to learn more about you through your online activity. 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
4: Never.
1: No, that's the problem with a lot of people. You're

0: 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And there's more to it, but we have the full prompt over at commando.com. So it goes from like, trust me, it's okay, to actually show me.
1: Okay.
0: It's okay. All right. Still to come, we have more of your phone calls here on the Kim Commando Show. This past Tuesday, the Federal Communication Commission banned the import and sale in America of all foreign-made humanoid and quadruped robots. The reason sounds very much like a science fiction novel. I'm Kim Commando for NetSuite. 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If your revenues are over seven figures, visit netsuite.ai/Kim. 22 years ago this month, the sci-fi film iRobot was showing in theaters across America. Millions of humanoid robots, many working in private homes, receive a signal to rebel and hold the human race hostage. But that was fiction. So what's our government concerned about? Well, the FCC believes that foreign-made humanoid robots are a national security threat. And when I say foreign-made, it's China. The worry is that in the event of hostilities between us and China, with a flick of a switch, Chinese-made robots could become a severe problem. So, yes, our government is correct. And besides, we're manufacturing our own robots right now. Join a million folks and get my free newsletter at GetKim.com. 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

0: 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Do you remember a few weeks ago we had a chance to speak with Guy Kawasaki?
1: Oh, it was so much fun.
0: Yeah, we're talking about how AI is being used, what is going on in the future. Well, here, we're just going to share just a snippet of that conversation with everyone right now. Some people have one remarkable career. Now, my next guest collected, well, let's just say more than a few. For starters, he was the chief evangelist at Apple. Now he's the chief evangelist at Canva. You know, that design tool we all use that turned us regular humans into these amazing graphic designers overnight. He's written a few books, 19 to be exact. He also hosts the Remarkable People podcast, teaches at UC Santa Cruz, and somewhere in the middle of all this, he found time to be a brand ambassador for Mercedes-Benz. Oh, Stanford, UCLA, an honorary doctorate. This man's resume needs its own zip code. And Canva's going all in on AI, which means we've got a front row seat on how design is changing all of this. And let me tell you, I love Canva because I can't design anything. So.

0: Let's get right into it. Guy Kawasaki, welcome back. Always a treat to have you here with us.
1: That's quite an introduction to live up to.
0: It is. It's too bad that, you haven't done anything with your life, really. I mean.
1: Yeah. I haven't been busy, so yeah. I'm trying to peek.
0: Yeah, and it was funny. I was talking to a guy not too long ago, and he actually said he peaked in college. I was like, really? That's so sad. anyway, let's talk about AI, because Canva's packing AI into everything right now.
1: Right.
0: What can a regular person make today in just a few minutes that used to take a pro designer and a real budget? I mean, what is that one thing?
1: I mean... How long we got? I mean, it is no one thing. It's resumes, it's infographics, it's Instagram, it's Etsy, store backgrounds. You can make it, go up there and say, I want a person standing by the side of the river with a roast duck flying into his mouth. you can kind of make it do anything at this point.
0: It's truly amazing. But getting back to Canva, I love Canva because I am not an artist. My brain
1: You are now, Kim.
0: Which is really something because I started this AI newsletter and I went to Canva and I said, I need a logo. And it just created this beautiful logo that really would have taken me to have like the brand meeting, the colors, the trust, the factor, and they go through all these different iterations and I'm like, boom, bam, it's done. Now, when we're talking about though design, is there still something that AI can't touch where you need like a human with an actual background or an idea?
1: I will tell you one example that you truly will appreciate because I have tried it over and over and it cannot do it. As you're a podcast host, I'm a podcast host. And if you went to any LLM and said, give me a list of questions that no one has ever asked Guy, or give me a list of questions that no one has ever asked Kim, and, give me the most penetrating, difficult questions you can, I have never been happy with the results Claude, Gemini, or ChatGPT have given. That is something that I think I can still do better than AI.
0: Because you are a great communicator, right? I mean, and I think that's probably comes with, your success in life with the design and everything like that. But I have found that to be the case too, that it doesn't quite get, is it empathy, do you think?
1: I think that it just doesn't see weird angles like a human does. And it may be that AI has been listening to NPR too much. So every, every question is, so what did you think when the rocket took off, Neil? Or what has surprised you most in your career? Or do you get more satisfaction out of being an astrophysicist or a podcast? I mean, it's, like the NPR bank of questions.
0: Well, now, switching gears, you were there with the early days with Apple. And, of course, 2007, the iPhone hit. Are you surprised at how fast Americans have gravitated towards using AI?
1: Well, that is almost a trick question, Kim, because you could make the case that, quote, AI started about 50 years ago. So you could say, well, it's taken, 60 years to get to here. Or you can start the clock when ChatGPT launched. And if you look at that last part, it's like straight up like a rocket, right? But it was mumbling and bumbling along for 50 or 60 years. Now, don't get me wrong, from the time that ChatGPT came out till today and what it has done is astounding to me.
0: It is truly,
1: every day I say to myself, how did you ever do this before ChatGPT? Every day I say that to myself.
0: So where do you think this is going to be, say, 5 years from now?
1: Well, you know, Kim, as people listen to this, you and I are big fans, but I'm telling you, there's a lot of people listening right now who are freaking out. They're saying, I'm a designer. Kim just said Canva's taking my place.
0: Right. That's true.
1: And I would say that, you know, if you really want to be remarkable and stay on top of your game, you have to use all the tools and weapons at your disposal. So, I mean, if you go back a few decades and you said you have two intelligent people, you give one a calculator and you give one an abacus, you know, which one is going to win? You have two intelligent people, you give one a personal computer and you give another one, I don't know, nothing. And the person with the best tools is usually going to win. So, I mean, you just have to use all the tools. You're not going to stuff AI back in a bottle at this point.
0: No, but you know, this is progress. You know, if you don't innovate, you evaporate. Yeah. You have to move with the times. And the times are moving so very quickly right now that you just can't be sitting on the sidelines. And which is obviously something that you've never done your entire life.
1: Well, you know, I think to really use AI, the most important quality you have to have is intellectual curiosity.
0: Yeah. Guy, thank you for being here. You and I can talk for hours and hours. It's always such a pleasure to have you on board and to have your input, because you are truly remarkable. All right, folks, that's Guy Kawasaki. He's the chief evangelist of Canva. Also host, he's a great podcast. If you've never listened to it, check it out. It's called Remarkable People. The author of 19, yep, we're going to count them all up, books. And he just makes you feel like stuff is doable, which is the whole trick. I mean, so here's your takeaway, folks. You don't need 10 minutes and a lot of nerve. I mean, all the AI tools are sitting right there. Go do something. Go make something. Maybe ask, you know, how can I be doing better with this? I mean, his title is Chief Evangelist. And after just a few minutes with him, let me tell you, I always walk away a total believer. I mean, he's got a design for living. Ooh, yeah, I know. I earned that one. I did. Now, in case you want to see the video of our interview, head over to youtube.com/Kim Komando. That's youtube.com/Kim Komando, where, let me tell you, it's a happening place.
2: 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Also, like and comment. Help the algorithm. 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
0: No. We can't tell them how the algorithm works.
2: Why?
0: Because then other people know how the algorithm works.
2: We just worry about our algorithm, okay? <That's it.
0: laughs> Just click all the buttons that are there. That's all we need.
2: Button mash.
0: Doesn't matter. Hey, still to come, if you have been a victim of a scam, what might happen to you next is shocking here on the Kim Komando Show. 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

0: 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All right, new warning out from the FBI this past week is that if you've been scammed, that now you have to watch out for the scammers again because they're impersonating the FBI office, reaching out to you, offering to help you.
1: And they already know. I don't. Gullible is such a harsh word to use. Is there another one? Susceptible? Does that sound kinder? They already know you're susceptible to something like this, and so they know they can come after you again.
0: Can you say that again?
1: Susceptible?
0: You're
1: I just went with gullible. it's easier to say.
0: Gullible would have been a lot better. But they're also using fake IDs.
1: Okay.
0: And so they really are doing. So if you've been scammed, just be on the lookout for that stuff. And yeah, you are more likely going to become a victim again. 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
9: News this hour from Town Hall. I'm Ron Taylor. President Trump says he will order American forces to hold off on strikes he had threatened against Iran after the parameters of a deal to end the war were reached. The president said in a Saturday evening social media post that for now he would halt new strikes. A day earlier, he had threatened more strikes on Iran as the U.S. pushes to reopen the Strait of Hormuz. The Department of Homeland Security is cracking down on non-citizens illegally voting in New Jersey.
10: Four individuals have been charged following a joint federal investigation. This comes after New Jersey Governor Mikey Sherrill admitted that approximately 6,600 non-citizens were registered to vote in the state. DHS Secretary Mark Wayne Mullen has warned multiple states about this issue. Officials emphasize that non-citizens who cast ballots will face strict penalties, including deportation. John Scott reporting.
9: A veteran Democratic strategist is sounding the alarm over New York City's rising socialist movement.
11: Mark Penn, who advised former President Bill Clinton, is warning that New York City Mayor Zoran Mamdani's proposed property tax plan could hit more homeowners than advertised. Penn says the tax would apply to nearly a million residential properties based on city valuations, potentially driving down property values and sparking widespread legal challenges. Critics argue the proposal reflects a broader shift toward democratic socialism within the party and could discourage investment in the nation's largest city. Ken Lorman reporting.
9: A Twin Falls city spokesman says that three people were killed and seven more injured, some critically, in a shooting at an In-N-Out Burger restaurant in southern Idaho yesterday afternoon. Police who responded to the shooting found the body of the suspected gunman in an area near the restaurant. You'll find news and analysis at townhall.com. I'm Ron Taylor.
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19: 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And while most of David's guests are doctors or authorities in their area of expertise, they do not diagnose or prescribe on the air. If you have a medical condition that requires treatment, see a health professional. The information contained in this program is for educational and entertainment purposes only. 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
1: Question: have your hormones turned into snormones? 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Maybe too lazy or hazy, or maybe even crazy? Well, it's time to wake up your hormones for the summer for more energy, better mood, and maybe getting it, maybe making it easier to get in the mood, if you know what I mean. And most of all, living a longer and healthier life. And we're here to help you do that. And we welcome you once again to the healthiest hour on radio. It's the Snowman with you, the Radio Snowman, keeping you cool and healthy, David Snow. And we have done this every Saturday for the last 35 plus years, soon to be 36 in September. But we welcome you to our hormone edition of the show, Energizing Your Summer Hormones. We'll have a guest in just a few minutes, Hugh Woodward. He's a former hospital administrator whose father was a medical physician who pioneered the use of alternative, well, not really hormones, they're called pro-hormones. And he originally administered those to his female patients, but then eventually his male patients as well, and had tremendous success in correcting their hormone imbalances. So we'll talk about that because Hugh has done a lot of research in that realm. All right. Before that, though, we have to get to some announcements and then on to our news and regular features of the show. So thanks for making us a part of your weekend and staying with us all hour long. If you can't stay all hour long with us, you can always go to the website, drhealthradio.com, and listen to the show all over again after Sunday, after tomorrow evening, so Monday morning, technically, and listen to the show all over again, drhealthradio.com. All right, announcements first. It's children's, well, this is the first day of August, yes, first day of the month. Children's Eye Health and Safety Month for the month of August. It's also, oh, I like this. It's one of my favorite fruits, National Watermelon Day. You know, watermelons are such, they're such powerhouses of nutrition. I mean, you know, you think, oh, they're 92%, 96% water. Well, yeah, but what they contain is a lot of lycopene, which is good for, just a various conditions in the body, protection against the sun's harmful UV rays, the rind. If you go
20: through the close to the watermelon rind, you get the citrulline. That's an amino acid that actually maintains blood flow, helps your cardiovascular system. And then watermelon, of course, is a powerhouse of potassium, and for hydration, it's great at this time of the year. So it's fortunate that watermelons are at their peak season during the summer months when we need them the most, although they are available year-round. Okay. By the way, let me ask my producer, are you a watermelon fan?
21: I love watermelon.
20: Do you? Okay. Have you ever had I saw a yellow watermelon recently in the store, but I like the red one.
21: I seen it, but I got scared to buy it.
20: Why did you get scared?
21: I don't know. I've just always been like the green, rhiny watermelon type of guy. And I seen that, I was like, I don't know.
20: Rattlesnake watermelon.
21: It's kind of like overseas where they make the square watermelons. That kind of freaks me out.
20: Yeah, that's right. Yeah. And I've seen a square tomato. Yeah, that's probably not the best thing to indulge in. But the yellow watermelon does not have the same nutrients. So, see, the red watermelon is the pigment that makes up the lycopene nutrient. And so that's why tomatoes are so nutritious or beneficial for actually a natural sunscreen and natural anti-cancer compound. They're finding there are a lot of benefits to consuming lycopene. It's available in a supplement form too, but some of the red berries and fruits, guava is another one that is rich in lycopene, but watermelon is probably the most common source of lycopene, along with actually tomatoes would be, and then watermelon second.
21: Gotcha.
20: So yeah, so stick with the red.
21: Yeah, I'm trying to. But my only problem is, I was always taught to put salt on your watermelon to make it sweet.
20: My father did the same thing. Yes, yes. Right. I know. I've never had it with salt, but you can get used to, you got used to putting salt on it.
21: Right.
20: So you'll get used to not having salt on it. Just start using a lighter shake of salt.
21: Wean myself off slowly.
20: right. Yeah. And you won't miss it at all, eventually. All right. Thanks for your input on that, AJ. Okay, a few other announcements. It's World Breastfeeding Week, August 1st through the 7th, and also World Lung Cancer Day today. It's the 15th annual occasion of World Lung Cancer Day, I should say. All right, and then one other announcement. Oh, it's good. This should be every week, but tomorrow kicks off National Exercise with Your Child Week, but you should do that every week of the year. All right, let's see. Oh, next week, I want to announce this. Nationally known garden expert Andy Lopez joins us for natural garden pest control and organic gardening. If you're concerned about keeping your hormones optimized, which is our topic of today's program, why are you using all these pesticides, herbicides, and fungicides in your home and garden that are often hormone disruptors that are going to play havoc with your hormones? Our guest is going to give you safe and effective alternatives to those chemicals that may play havoc with your hormones. That'll be on next week's show. Miami Herald, by the way, once called Andy Lopez the king of compost, and he had his own syndicated radio show. He had hundreds of thousands of listeners, and is the author of several books, so he'll be a wealth of information on next week's show. Hope you can join us then. 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Did you know that today, August 1st, is the only month of this year, 2026, where the first day of the month falls on a Saturday? Did you know that, Mr. Producer?
21: I did not know that.
20: All right. Okay. So now everybody knows. You've been put on notice, so to speak. And since the very first show of Dr. Health Radio back in September of 1990, all the way to today. Our show's always been on Saturdays. So let's have some fun today, since most of New Year's resolutions are health-related. Of course, that's on January 1st, the first month of the year. Whether it's losing pounds or, you know, getting fit or reducing, maybe cutting out alcohol, whatever it is. Since New Year's Day, January 1st, is still 5 months away, actually 5 months from today, why not make a new month resolution, new month health resolution, I should say, and then you can be that much healthier when New Year's Day rolls around in 2027 on the calendar. And we'll give you some ideas a little later in the program for that. All right, let's see, what else in the news? Oh, at this time of the year, you want to know about some healthy skin supplements, or, well, not just supplements, but food sources of these nutrients. Astaxanthin, although usually people take that as a supplement, although you can get enough of it in salmon if you eat a lot of wild-caught salmon. And that is the most powerful antioxidant so far discovered. It's in the carotenoid family. And it helps protect your skin from ultraviolet light, also moisturizes your skin. It's good for eye protection. I mean, it's not going to, you know, take the place of a sunscreen, per se. But, it, you know, they've done some research, and it's equivalent to, what, an SPF, I don't know, 4 or 6, something like that. It also helps to minimize burning if you do get overexposure to the sun. And it's good for a wealth of other a litany of other reasons or benefits in the body, heart and cardiovascular health, skin and eye health, and other things. But we'll do a whole show on that sometime. Okay, B vitamins, those are also very beneficial for the skin, especially niacin is one to reduce wrinkles. It's also used topically in some preparations. Vitamin C, of utmost importance. You know, if you were stranded on a desert island, do you know that vitamin C would keep you alive the longest if you had to choose just one vitamin?
21: It really would?
20: It would, yeah, because that's what sailors died of. Think about it. Hundreds of years ago, the limey, that's why sailors are called limeys, because they would take limes on board once they found out that they didn't know about vitamin C. They just knew that the limes would cure or prevent scurvy, which is the wasting away of your tissue. I mean, it literally... Your collagen comes apart. You can't make enough collagen. That's the glue of your body.
21: Mm-hmm.
20: So it's an antioxidant, but needed for collagen synthesis and a lot more, you know, immune system, et cetera. But it helps prevent wrinkles, taking supplemental doses or higher doses of food sources, and also brightens the skin. So vitamin C, really important during the summer months especially. And vitamin E, you know, that's essential for the skin. In fact, applied topically, they've used, doctors and practitioners have used it to reduce wrinkles and stretch marks, fine lines, and even brown spots. So you can get preparations of that either in pharmacies or natural food stores. And omega-3 fatty acids are good friends in the sea, from the sea, fish. And that has an anti-inflammatory effect or property, which helps to mitigate UV damage if you've already, you know, been overexposed to the sun. And it helps prevent cellular oxidation that can damage the structure of the skin. And it supports the skin's lipid barrier as well. So it's very important to get enough omega-3 fatty acids. And you can get those, the plant source as well, from algae if you're a vegan or vegetarian. Probiotics, we talk a lot about probiotics here on Dr. Health Radio. That's the friendly bacteria that helps restore your gut microbiome and prevent dysbiosis. But it also, for people with atopic dermatitis patients, that helps to relieve the symptoms of that skin disease. And so you're taking it internally, but it's using it, or it's benefiting the external part of your body, your skin, your body's largest organ. And finally, zinc. If we're going alphabetically, Z for zinc. And low serum levels have been linked to severe acne. A lot of teenagers take zinc preparation topically as well as systemically or internally for improvement of skin eruptions and acne conditions. And it's also used for dermatitis and rosacea, by the way. All right, just 4 or 5 minutes left in this segment, so let's go to some other news. Let's see if we... sexual health returns next week. In a minute, we're going to go to the fitness file and Funny Bone Pharmacy. But let me, a few months back, I didn't air this. I meant to at the time, so it's not quite as timely. But you may remember the story in the news where 41-year-old Kyle Busch, one of the winningest NASCAR race drivers ever, he died of complications of pneumonia. And one prominent physician, Dr. Jesse Morse, believes that Busch could have survived. He should have been hospitalized a few weeks before he was finally admitted to the hospital. But he blew off the symptoms. He just thought it was stress or job-related. And the doctor stated that had Kyle been given IV antibiotics, he'd still be with us. Instead, the pneumonia progressed into sepsis, and that really put sepsis on the map. I mean, there were a lot of news and media articles and stories on that. It's basically the body's extreme response to infection. And here's a stat. 350,000 people die of sepsis every year during hospitalization. And sepsis contributes to about one-third of all hospital deaths, this according to the U.S. Centers for Disease Control and Prevention. So it is just, you don't want to, if you have any symptoms of pneumonia, and I can talk from firsthand experience when I was in my 30s, it was back in 1987, I was under a lot of stress. My father had just died. I lost my job. I had broken up with my girlfriend. And it all happened within a week. I mean, it was October of 1987. The only thing that could have been worse was that if I had owned stock, because that was the stock market crash of 1987. And the reason I almost died is because I waited so long to get medical attention. I mean, it was crazy. I was already delirious, and the pain was so intense. It's the only time in my life that I remember contemplating suicide. I mean, it was like somebody pounding your head with a sledgehammer. And so anyway, finally got to the ER, and they immediately pumped me into the IV antibiotics, which I mentioned earlier. And let me tell you, I could feel myself coming back to some semblance of normalcy within minutes. I mean, it was just amazing. So hats off to, thank goodness and God for antibiotics. Of course, I was also dehydrated from the high fever that, I had from the pneumonia, so the saline solution of the IV also helped correct that condition. I want to share this story with you, though, because I want to hope that you won't have this same experience or anything like this, and if you have the symptoms, get medical attention right away if you have any of the symptoms. Okay, let's go to the fitness file. Okay, this is kind of a combination of fitness file and food pharmacy. Ever eat beets? Well, hopefully you haven't had the canned ones, or don't eat the canned ones. Everybody's had them probably, but that's not the ones to eat. You want to eat raw beets, or maybe do you drink? Have you ever had beet juice, AJ? Let me ask you this.
21: I have, and it was one of those things that I couldn't get down.
20: Oh, really? Oh, I love it.
21: Supposed to drink it and eat beets.
20: Oh, why are you supposed to? Your doctor said?
21: I've just been reading all the good things about them.
20: Yeah. Well, let me tell you some more good things about beets. And it's a natural source of nitrate, which is why some people consume it. But nitrate, basically, it converts to nitric oxide in your body, the molecule that causes blood vessels to widen, and that's good for your cardiovascular system. And but for athletes, this was the first beetroot study actually was in 2009, and they found that beetroot juice gives an edge in a range of athletic pursuits, including swimming, rowing, running, and cycling. And that it's actually legal. In fact, it's been responsible for or credited for assisting in marathon records and Tour de France wins. And get this, the International Olympic Committee lists nitrate from beetroot juice or other sources, but beets are one of the richest, as one of the only five of the dietary supplements with good to strong evidence of achieving benefits to performance and being legal, of course. The others being caffeine, creatine, sodium bicarbonate, and beta-alanine, which is an amino acid. And a study, this is a research from King's College London, published last month found that chewing sugary gum, not sugarless, sugary gum, after drinking beetroot juice lowered blood pressure even further than the beetroot juice did. And so, anyway. Oh, and do you know the definition of a beet?
21: No, sir.
20: It's a turnip with high blood pressure. And that's why it's red. Okay, let's go to the Funny Bone Pharmacy. Okay, here's a accountant talking to his client. He says, no, you can't claim your bartender as a healthcare provider. Yeah, the alcoholic libation medication, would it be? And here's a couple surgeons on the operating, about to operate on the patient. He's the patient is knocked out. He's anesthetized, but he says, one says to the other, be careful of the nerves in his right hand. He's got checks to write. Yeah, to us. And speaking of money and medicine, here's a doctor talking to his patient in the hospital bed. And he said, you should be up and on your feet in about $8,000. And then finally, what should a man do if he suffers from erectile dysfunction plus an enlarged prostate? Answer, be careful not to mix up his medications. You don't want a prostate that's even larger. Okay, that's it for the Funny Bone Pharmacy. We'll be back with more information for your good health on hormones energizing yours for the summer and beyond here on the Healthiest Hour on Radio. I'm David Snow. Don't go anywhere if you want to stay healthy.
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0: Welcome back to the program. 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All right, our health tip of the week. The snowman says being full of energy is better than being full of your favorite junk foods because, hey, nothing tastes as good as being fit, thin, and healthy feels. And to feel good, you need to have hormone optimization, and that's what we are going to be talking about today, energizing your summer hormones. My guest, as I mentioned earlier, Hugh Woodward, a former hospital administrator whose father was a medical physician who pioneered the use of administering pro-hormones to his female patients, and then eventually to his male patients as well, with tremendous success, I might add, in correcting their hormone imbalances. And he's with us today, as he has done a vast amount of research to share his knowledge of that research into the practice of using pro-hormones, not anything you need by a prescription, but pro-hormones, which he'll detail, for preventing as well as correcting hormone deficiencies a person may have without having to resort to the, you know, shots and injections and some of the hormones that might have undesirable side effects. So we'd like to welcome him back to the Dr. Health Radio microphones this morning. Hormonious Hugh, how the health are you?
1: Hi, Dave. I'm doing great. Doing great. Glad to be on the show with you.
0: Well, thanks for being there. Now, I know there's an energy shortage out there, Hugh, but I'm not talking about not having enough gas or electricity. Many of us, or many individuals out there in radio land, are suffering from maybe not having enough energy to, you know, for their bodies and minds, for that matter. Maybe they're not firing on all cylinders. So fire away some facts to us on how you can give our listeners some more vigorous vitality for the summer.
1: Absolutely. One thing that people overlook is their hormones. Hormones are our protein drivers in the body. They are what give us our exercise energy, our sex drive, our immune response. So many things in the body are driven by our hormones. And there's a basic carbon chain foundation for hormones called DHEA. That's short for dehydroepiandrosterone. And a very long word, but naturally occurring pro-hormone that we all make and have. And DHEA is the most abundant naturally occurring pro-hormone in the human body. So it has no dangerous side effects. It's very safe. It's something that we all make and have. And we make it from birth. We make more and more of it as we get into our teenage years. And we make the most when we're in our reproductive prime between the ages of about 18 to 25. That is when we're in our reproductive prime and we're really our sharpest and fittest that we are in our lives. It's a precursor to smaller, more specific carbon chain molecules, like all of the androgens and estrogens use it as a precursor. So that includes all the estrogenic hormones and the most commonly known androgenic one is testosterone.
0: Mm-hmm.
1: So
0: you're saying, Hugh, if I can just interject, you're saying that if you don't have enough DHEA, the building blocks of these other hormones, you're not going to have enough testosterone or estrogen if you're a woman, or any of the other. I understand there's about 50 hormones that, you know, the cascade of the hormonal cascade.
1: Yeah, that's right. That's right. And there's this gradual after the age of 25, this foundational hormone, pro-hormone, begins to decrease at a rate of about 2% per year. So that means that by age 35, you're making 20% less than you did when you were 25. By age 50, you're making half as much as you did. And that continues at 2% per year. Well, that means by age 60, 70, 80, you may only be making 5 or 10% of what you once did when you were really at your physical and mental best in your 20s.
0: You know, I didn't bring you on to depress me. I mean, I'm 70. I have 10% less. I only have 10% of the hormones I had at 20, huh?
1: I know. It's scary. It happens to all of us, men and women.
0: I don't want to be a senior citizen. I want to be a senior in high school again. A high school senior.
1: You want to feel your best. You want to maintain that go, that drive, that energy, that vitality. I mean, you on the radio, you have such, I mean, your mood, your esprit, your joie de vivre, you can hear it. And it's because you've got that go, that drive. And I mean, you and I have been lucky enough to discover Twist 25 Cream. I mean, you and I have been talking about
0: it. Well, you discovered it. I mean, you made me discover it, or, you were responsible for me. In fact, I took some, or I put some on my arm this morning, and you can tell people how to apply it and so on, and why it doesn't work the same way, or why you don't, pills and potions or, capsules and tablets.
1: Yeah, that's important.
0: Don't
1: that's really
0: work
1: important,
0: in the same
1: Dave.
0: Way. Yeah. So.
1: Yeah, yeah. It is a cream. Okay, we make a product called Twist 25 DHEA Cream. And you rub it in on thin, hairless skin. So you put it on the skin between your wrist and your elbow, and then you rub your arm
0: doing
1: on the
0: it right
1: side
0: now.
1: In a circle.
0: Okay, I'm doing it right now. And if my voice changes, it's your fault.
1: I love it. No, but it only takes about 10 or 15 seconds.
0: I'm just kidding.
1: No, it's supposed to go down. In your case, you're supposed to make androgenic hormone. But anyway, no.
0: I'm just kidding.
1: The key is that we make these hormones. And I mean, the other thing that DHEA does is it counterbalances cortisol, the inflammatory response hormone. And that's really important because it turns out inflammation is what really causes a lot of heart disease risk and other issues that we get. It helps us, in reducing inflammation or counterbalancing the inflammatory response, DHEA does so much good, not just for cardiovascular function, but mental health and all kinds of other issues. So that's another important kind of side note. But it's one of those things. It decreases, at 2% per year. So really, by age 35, the best thing is to maintain your hormones. You want to start using the cream. We suggest you do it once in the morning and once in the evening because it wears off after about 10 hours. But you're basically rubbing this cream in. Good to do after a shower when your skin's clean.
0: Good idea.
1: Your pores are open. Your blood flow is good. So you do this morning and evening, and you got to be consistent with it and give your body what it uses to do these great things in the body. And then it's our slogan at Health to Go is use Twist 25 Cream. Make your own hormones.
0: Okay, so if somebody starts taking hormones at age 35, it's going to be rife with side effects, right? Because their body's going to shut off making its own hormones if they take exogenous hormones.
1: Yeah, endogenous hormones that are prescribed by physicians, they test for them, see what your levels are, and give you hormone replacements. But these are downstream metabolites, smaller, like estradiol for women is very common.
0: Mm-hmm.
1: But DHEA is a precursor to all of them. So you're basically letting your body do what it does naturally.
0: So it only makes as much as it needs. Okay.
1: I mean, you want to be you, right? Let your body do what it does, and that's the magic. That's the beauty of Twist 25 Cream, is you use it to make hormones you need, and if you've got enough and you're making enough on your own, you simply pee it out. It's not going to hurt you in any way.
0: Right.
1: And so that is a big plus. There's no side effects, a list of, 200 side effects like they do on TV with the drugs. And it doesn't require a physician's prescription.
0: Okay.
1: As such.
0: All right. On that note, Hugh, we need to take a bottom of our break. And then when we come back, I want to ask you about, because I talked to you earlier this week about, about DHEA and the pearl hormones. But you were talking about the benefits at this time of the year for people taking the Twist 25 DHEA cream, because it's going to protect you from the sun and also nourish your skin in the process. So we'll talk more about that, as well as how it, you know, we're going from sun to another S, and that is sleep, which is actually more important than exercise. So how hormones affect your sleep, especially DHEA. My guest, Hugh Woodward, a former hospital administrator whose father was a physician who specialized in pro-hormones. We'll have more info after this with more information for your good health here on Dr. Health. Stick around if you want to stay healthy. I'm David Snow, and this is Dr. Health Radio.
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0: 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It's the Healthiest Hour on Radio. Dr. Health's the name, wellness is the game, and all of our information is 82% new, 18% review, and it's all good for you. If you're just joining us, Hugh Woodward's my guest, talking about energizing your summer hormones for this time of the year. We all need more energy, and so he's here to help us do that. And Hugh, let's talk about, you know, you were talking about the application, where to put it on your skin, the DHEA Twist 25 cream. Let's talk about a little more specifics. How many days or weeks before you really start feeling a difference for most people?
1: It really takes consistent use for about 2 or 3 weeks, I guess I want to re-mention that using it as a cream is far different from using it as a pill.
0: Yes.
1: A lot of people hear about DHEA, you know, and then they go out and they buy some DHEA pill.
0: Especially bodybuilders. It's in the sports nutrition aisle, and they'll take 25, 50, 100 milligrams of DHEA tablets or capsules. Not the same thing.
1: It's not a bad thing, but when you take it orally, you get DHEA sulfate increase levels in the bloodstream. And there's some great research that was done by Dr. Fabian Hammer, and he discovered that DHEA sulfate can't be converted into free DHEA. Free DHEA is what serves as a base for your sex hormones. So when you take it as a pill, you get some benefit from DHEA sulfate, but you don't get the hormonal benefits that you get when you use it as a cream, because when you take it as a pill, your liver filters out most of it in what's called the first pass effect of the liver. Mm-hmm. And then you're the DHEA sulfate that you're getting is, you know, it's good. It's not a great

0: after the cream was developed in like early, well, it was about 2005, six, where we were really doing the research and trying to figure out the best DHEA cream that could be made. In 2007, we started selling it on the internet and in stores, and we realized this research kept coming in that was showing it had all these great skin benefits. The largest organ of the body, the dermis. And just turned out that we had made Twist 25 DHEA cream to be absorbed in the dermis and applied on the skin. And the research has shown us that DHEA helps with sebum, which is otherwise known as skin oil, for skin hydration. So it's really good for your skin. And the cream is made with a coconut oil base cream, pharmaceutical grade coconut oil base cream, which is also really good for your skin.
1: Okay.
0: And then DHEA helps with collagen production and collagen metabolism.
1: Right.
0: And collagen, as you know, is a protein that's important in connective tissues. And
1: about 75% of our skin is collagen.
0: There you go. Yeah. And it's the tissue of the skin. It's really what supports it. Think of it as the framework in the body that, mm-hmm. that sort of makes that skin have that fullness and that plump look instead of the thin, papery, wrinkly look.
1: Mm-hmm.
0: And we immediately assess that when you meet somebody. I mean, right away, you look at their skin, and their skin tells you a lot about their health. Well, it makes sense, doesn't it? It helps with collagen, helps with, as a result, wound healing, because it also counterbalances cortisol, helps with the hydration of the skin. And then more research came out, and it showed that DHEA helps protect skin cells from both UV and chemical carcinogens.
1: Whoa.
0: Yeah. And also fades age spots, which are those keratoses or brown spots. A lot of, you know, it's remarkable all the different good things it does for the skin. And these came out after we had developed the cream, and we realized, that makes sense. Yeah, that makes sense too, you know. And it does you great good inside the body, but it does you great good for skin.
1: Okay.
0: And I know a lot of your listeners are in Hawaii, California, and Florida.
1: So. Speaking of Hawaii, Hugh, I'll have you know I'm wearing my Hawaiian Aloha shirt this morning in the studio.
0: I love it.
1: Yeah, and since you mentioned sun, what about sunburn? If you put the DHEA Twist 25 cream on you know, if you've had overexposure to UV rays.
0: It might be painful. You don't want to. It's not.
1: It's not a first aid cream for sure.
0: It's not a first aid cream.
1: Yeah, okay.
0: I mean, it is absorbed into the skin, and it does great things for your skin recovery and healing. But it because it's an absorbable cream, and your skin is really sensitive when you come out from a sunburn.
1: Okay.
0: Or you get a sunburn.
1: Okay. You know, so let's talk about prevention.
0: For that.
1: Yeah. Prevention-wise, would you put it on before or after your sunscreen, before you're going out in the sun?
0: It would be best to do after you get back from the beach.
1: Okay.
0: It's got its healing and protective effects. After a good shower and you're clean and your skin is, you wouldn't want to mix it with suntan lotions or other cream products.
1: Good advice, yeah.
0: It's good to do after the workouts or, you know, beach fun, because obviously you also don't want to wash it off right away if you go swimming.
1: Oh, absolutely,
0: you know,
1: yes.
0: Hawaii and you're going surfing or whatever,
1: right,
0: it would wash it off right away.
1: Yep. Hugh, can you stay with us one more break? We just have one last break to go, and we'll be back in a minute or so. When we come back, I want to ask you about sexual health and sleep as far as using DHEA to improve the status of those aspects of our lives. So much more information to come here on the Healthiest Hour on Radio. Don't go anywhere if you want to stay healthy.
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4: 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And as you'll see, I have a picture on there, but you'll find out that I do have a face for radio. So I'm not going to use the, Hugh was talking about putting it on your face. You can put it on your face, right, Hugh? The Twist 25 yeah. DHEA? Okay.
5: Yeah, you can. It doesn't take much, though. Don't put the whole application on your face. Just a little dab on your finger and massage it.
4: I've used it for an aftershave after I shave. Is that okay? Is that okay?
5: Well, probably not the best idea. I would say put most of the application on your body.
4: My face is my body. That's part of my body.
5: Good for your skin.
4: Okay. Now with women, if they want to minimize wrinkles or whatever, women spend hundreds of dollars on these serums, these skin serums, with all kinds of peptides and hyaluronic acid and, ingredients that are definitely therapeutic. But what about using something like this to improve the health of their skin?
5: It's fantastic. We actually have, there's another radio show that I've been on, a health radio show in Dallas, and there was a lady that's a host of that show, and she was, her friends were like really mad at her, and they said,
4: what?
5: you got a facelift or something. You got
4: she's had some work done.
5: and she said, no, I've just been using this Twist 25 cream.
4: Interesting.
5: And she was massaging it in her forehead and cheeks last thing before she'd go to sleep at night.
4: Okay.
5: And people started going, oh my God, you look like 10 years younger. What are you doing? You know, they thought she had a facelift. I just love that.
4: I'll take a case. Speaking of that, if people want to obtain a tube or two or purchase it or have more information, could you give us your website, please?
5: Yeah, it's twist25.com, the name of the product, TWIST, the number 2, the number 5. And while you're checking out on the site and you decide to get the Twist 25 cream, put in coupon code Dave. We have a special deal that Dave and I are partnering up to offer you.
4: You didn't tell me this before we went on the air. I mean, surprise, surprise, surprise. Okay. Go ahead.
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4: I'm not a doctor, you know that. Okay.
5: Right. But anyway, the health guru. And you can put in coupon code DAVE, all lowercase letters, and you'll get an extra 10% off from being a...
4: That's very kind of you for our listeners.
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4: On behalf of them, mega mahalo, or thank you very much for that.
5: Yes, sir. But I want to also tell your listeners what you were talking about, alluding to before, about the better sleep part.
4: Yes.
5: Because just like with the better skin, the same radio show host in Dallas was asking me about putting it on at night, and I was telling her about the great skin benefits. That's why she was doing it on her face, and she realized she was sleeping better at night too. Because now we've got the science that shows us why that is, and it turns out that DHEA increases your deep REM sleep cycle. So it helps both in the depth and duration of your deep REM sleep, and that is really a super important component of sleep.
4: Absolutely.
5: It's when you dream and when a lot of hormone metabolism goes on in what's called the dawn phenomenon. But it you're basically doing a lot of preparation for the next day while you're in your deep REM sleep cycle. Mm-hmm. And there's some great peer-reviewed medical research. We've got an article about it on the website at twist25.com, but Dr. Freis, Trischel, Gildner, they did a study, and the title is DHEA Administration Increases Rapid Eye Movement Sleep in EEG.
4: Wow, really? Okay.
5: Sigma frequency range. Yeah, so it's really great science, but it basically says, hey, use your DHEA cream and you're going to sleep deeper at night and get better sleep. So I think that's really important.
4: Yeah, and before sleep, as many married people or single people for that matter, what they do before sleep is have sex or relations of it being romantic. So how does the Twist 25 or let's just say DHEA in general work? Because you said it helps to boost normalize testosterone and estrogen levels, and let's get back to the testosterone. You mentioned that the DHEA cream, unlike the tablets or capsules or supplements, it may raise, it's not going to necessarily raise your free testosterone, like for instance, when I got my testosterone tested, it was in the 700s, but then my free testosterone was too low, and so what the DHEA does is it boosts the free testosterone. Is that what you were saying earlier?
5: Yes, it's a base for your sex hormones, so it is going to increase your drive. And women and men alike benefit in that way. It is a good thing for two partners to both use it at the same time, because that way, hence,
4: rub it on each other while you're being romantic. Okay.
5: No, but it really does help with that. And another thing is that instead of exogenous testosterone, which there's many commercials on TV that are encouraging men to take testosterone.
4: They have low T,
5: you want to use DHEA cream, Twist 25, first, because let that do what it does, because then your testicles will continue to have something to process into testosterone that you make yourself.
4: Okay.
5: What they don't tell you on these commercials is that, when you use this testosterone supplement, your testicles are apt to shrink because the body senses there's enough on board, and it's like, the testicles don't need to do anything.
4: Right.
5: That's not the first approach you should try. First, go with Twist 25 DHEA cream, and then if you still need to, you can supplement with some additional testosterone exogenously.
4: 2 minutes left or less. So two quick questions, Hugh. Today, I mentioned this earlier in the show, today is August 1st, of course, and it's the only month this year, you probably didn't know this, but it's only the month this year where the first of the month falls on a Saturday, which is our show. It's always been on Saturday for the last 35 years. So let's encourage our listeners to, how about a new month resolution to get healthier hormones?
5: That sounds like a really good plan. And as you head into the fall, you're in the end of the summer months, it's a great time to get your hormones in line. and protect yourself from the. It also, as we were saying, increases your immune response by increasing the number of natural killer cells and their activity. So it's a good time to start prepping yourself to be not only healthier, in a better mood, have better energy, but have your defenses up so that you don't get the flu or the cold.
4: Give us that website one more time, please.
5: It's at twist25.com, or you can call us at 888-489-4782, and we're here to help. Ask for me. My name's Hugh. I'm always willing to answer questions if you've got any.
4: Twist25.com. Oh, and driving to the studio this morning, Hugh, I thought about, you know, the acronym DHEA, which is dehydroepiandrosterone, the pearl hormone. It could stand for dynamic, healthy, energy, and aliveness. DHEA. How's that?
5: How about look your best, feel your best with Twist 25 cream because you make your own hormone.
4: All right. Well, thanks for making us a little smarter, more akamai, as the Hawaiians would say. And we welcome you back anytime. Thanks so much for being there.
5: Always a pleasure.
4: All right. There goes Hugh Woodward. And here we go with another show. But join us again next week for another episode of Dr. Health Radio. Until then, I'm David Snow, thanking you for joining us today. And remember, it's not how long you live, it's how you live long. Aloha. Have a healthy week.
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7: News this hour from Town Hall, I'm Ron Taylor. President Trump is saying that Mideast allies have reached the parameters of a deal to end the Iran war and says he would hold off on ordering new strikes for now. In a Saturday evening social media post last night, the president adding that the emerging deal would include the immediate, complete, and total opening of the Hormuz Strait and an end to Iran's nuclear threat. He said that Israel has agreed to join the U.S. in the commitment to try to complete the agreement with Iran. Ukrainian President Vladimir Zelensky has pitched President Trump on helping Ukraine with permission from tech titan Elon Musk to use his Starlink satellite communication system.
8: The push for expanded use of Starlink comes as Zelensky looks for alternate ways to mitigate the need for U.S. Patriot air defense systems to thwart the steady barrage of Russian missile and drone attacks on Ukrainian territory. The interceptors are in shorter supply as the U.S. and Israeli war against Iran continues to rage. Zelensky reportedly made the request directly to Mr. Trump at an Oval Office meeting this week during his whirlwind trip to Washington. He also told lawmakers later on Capitol Hill that he wanted Starlink to help with targeting inside Russia. John Scott reporting.
7: A new gun ban in Virginia may have produced the opposite of its intended effect. Ken Lorman explains.
9: Virginia's assault weapons ban, which took effect July 1st, sparked a surge in firearm sales as gun owners rushed to beat the deadline. Background checks for long guns reportedly hit record levels in June, with some retailers reporting unprecedented demand from both longtime gun owners and first-time buyers. Gun rights advocates say the spike shows that firearm restrictions often increase interest in the very weapons lawmakers are trying to limit. Ken Lorman reporting.
7: News and analysis found at townhall.com.
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0: With SRN News, I'm Ron Taylor. Authorities in southern Idaho say a shooting at an In-N-Out Burger restaurant in southern Idaho has resulted in the multiple people dead and others injured. Twin Falls Police Chief Matthew Hicks said in a news conference the shooter was among the dead. They're still trying to determine the identity and motive. President Trump claiming that Mideast allies have reached the parameters of a deal to end the Iran war and says he would hold off on ordering new strikes. In a Saturday evening social media post, the president adding that the emergency deal would include the immediate, complete, and total opening of the Hormuz Strait and an end to Iran's nuclear war. He wrote that he had agreed to hold off on ordering new strikes subject to being rapidly making a deal. He said that Israel has joined the U.S. in the commitment to try to complete the agreement with Iran. Iran did not offer any immediate public reaction to the announcement. This is SRN News.
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0: old, or maybe when they're even younger, get them used to going in a bank, show them a bank statement, let them talk to the banker, teach them about investments, taxes, tax implications, filing, penalties. Have the right friends around you, Kevin, people who can have discussions with your kids about finance. Maybe, it's an accountant. You also want to make sure that you share with your kids those stories where finances affected someone's life. Maybe Uncle Ned got into trouble, you know, with his spending and had to sell the family farm. Share those stories with your kids when they're older so they can see what happens if you don't have financial literacy. Be a great role model. And I think that also keep in mind you want to consistently think of ways to help your kids to think about ways to make money. So, again, it's the vocabulary words, it's real-life experiences, and you being a great role model. Kevin, your thoughts?
1: I think all of this is excellent, barely scratching the surface on all of it. The most important thing I think that we said in this discussion thus far is to start early. And I will say, out of personal regret, that, you know, that's one of those things that my parents did not do with me early enough, in fact, at all. I don't remember, certainly my schooling didn't do anything on money or how to manage or, you know, think about money. But my parents really didn't either. I guess the one thing that I knew about my mom and dad is that they were consistent tithers. So, like, I knew that dad took the first amount of whatever we earned as a family, and he always, you know, gave 10% to God. But aside from that, he didn't really teach me anything about investing, didn't teach me anything about long-term savings and thinking, you know, further down the road. And I think that's part of what I think part of getting the kids to help get it right is to help them to think long-term. So we've tried to make some adjustments in the McCullough household, and that is that when we do the chore thing, Jonathan does recycle, James does trash. You know, there's a certain incentive to keep rooms neat and that sort of thing. So I think that I think that's reasonable and responsible. But how do I give the right job to every dollar that I have and making sure that it's doing what it needs to do? So, Shelley, we're going to have to talk about this some more because we're out of time, and there's so much more that we could discuss.
0: So much to be continued,
1: all right.
0: For sure.
1: Thank you. Calvin McCullough coming right back. Don't go anywhere.
2: Stick around for more of That Kevin next.
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12: When it came time to give out Bibles, the Bible presentation, it is hard to describe the joy. We were with a group of women who were receiving their first Bibles, and they were dancing around the room with crazy excitement over receiving their first Bibles. It was just such a fun time, and it really spoke to their newfound passion for Jesus.
1: We have, over the years that we've done this, I've heard people weep, I've heard people wail, I've heard people delight and dance, I've heard people laugh. These are some of the reactions of immense and intense joy and gratitude that come out of people when they are given those Bibles. And Michael Woolworth, I want to know, what is your opinion as to why it delivers such emotion for these people when they receive them?
13: Well, I've traveled the world, Kevin. We have friends that fund those trips, right? Been able to come back and share the reaction. You know, when they find out there is a God who loves them. You know, again, if you've left, one of the isms we've talked about today over the course of our time together, right? And you come to know there's a God who loves you, right? Who has a plan for your life, right? There's promises that you can claim. There's strength for the journey that you need, especially if you live in a place where you're persecuted, right? To finally hold that Bible. Kevin, I've been in places where the pastor was the only one in the congregation to have a Bible. How do you turn your congregants into faithful Bereans? You remember Paul singled out, the Bereans in the New Testament, right? They were faithful. Why? They didn't merely take what they heard at face value. They used the scriptures they had available to them at the time, and they were able to verify what they were hearing as one, as the gospel truth, if you will. Paul called them out as faithful Bereans. So again, every $5 gift today is what? It's the answer to the prayer of a waiting believer who's, again, not praying for our pity or for our protection. They're praying for the precious word of God. Let me just give you a handful of names as we wrap up this hour today, Kevin. Washi is in communist China. She and her husband are rice paddy farmers. They have two children. They want to raise them in the ways of the Lord in a country that fiercely opposes the gospel. They're praying for a Bible in China. Alicia is in Madagascar, Africa. That's the island nation just off the southeast part of that continent. She's a widow. She has three children. Again, she wants to lead her family in the ways of the Lord. She's praying for a Bible. And then, Kevin, some of your wonderful listeners doing something about it today. Barbara of Brooklyn said, I'm in at 13 Bibles. Lyle of New York City said, Michael, Kevin, count me in. A gift of $100 to take care of 20 waiting believers today. And I'm thinking of Isaiah 52 as we wrap things up. How beautiful are the feet of those who send good news. Kevin, that really characterizes your listening family who over the years has given so sacrificially, right, to look even half a world away and to send waiting believers exactly what they're praying for, and that is the precious word of God.
1: That is so encouraging. And friends, I just want to ask you, don't be caught left behind here. Get in early. Pray hard. We have a big goal. There's 10,000 people on the list to receive Bibles. 300 here, 1,000 over there, 50 over here, 5 here, 12 there. Whatever the amount is that you can do, if you can do 20 Bibles, that's a $100 gift. 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They don't have access to it. 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
15: News this hour from Town Hall. I'm Ron Taylor. President Trump claims that Mideast allies have reached the parameters of a deal to end the Iran war, saying he would hold off on ordering new strikes in the five-month-old conflict for now. In a Saturday evening social media post, the president adding that the emerging deal would include the immediate, complete, and totaling opening of the Hormuz Strait and an end to Iran's nuclear threat. He wrote that he had agreed to hold off on ordering strikes subject to being rapidly making a deal. He said that Israel has agreed to join the U.S. in the commitment to try to complete the agreement with Iran. Russia has struck Kyiv with ballistic missiles and drones, killing at least nine.
16: At least nine people in Ukraine's capital have been killed and dozens more wounded by Russian missiles and drones. The strikes, which occurred overnight into Saturday, follow a major Russian attack 2 days earlier that killed at least 10 people across Ukraine. Russia's defense ministry claims the attack targeted military industrial facilities in Kyiv. Ukrainian President Volodymyr Zelensky has urged the U.S. for more Patriot defense systems to counter these attacks. The cycle of violence continues to hinder diplomatic efforts to end the war. I'm Karen Shamas.
15: All 10 climbers swept away by an avalanche in Pakistan have now been confirmed dead.
17: The world has lost one of mountaineering's greatest climbers. That's what high-altitude adventure company Elite Exped is saying about renowned British Nepali climber Nirmal Purja, who was leading an expedition on Pakistan's Broad Peak when he and nine other climbers and his group were swept away and killed by an avalanche on Thursday. Purja is known for climbing the world's 14 highest peaks in a record 189 days in 2019. I'm Donna Water.
15: Temperature records across the western U.S. could rise as an extreme heat bakes millions from Arizona to Montana. More at townhall.com.
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26: 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But we don't have that, so we have that Kevin show.
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0: there's some reason to do so, but certainly not with young children. Kevin, your thoughts?
1: No, I think you've nailed this on so many levels, and we actually guard against things being discussed. Because when you have three kids that are like between ages 11 and 16, they all have a certain degree of similar maturity level where they're able to have humor and appropriate and inappropriate discussions and so forth. And so if I catch one of them, you know, doing some of the things that you've just described, we nip that in the bud real quick. And especially on anything, like, it is, we don't do... The culture doesn't do culture etiquette anymore. So we don't teach people like what is good polite discussion and what isn't. So parents, it's really up to you for you to not raise a bunch of hooligans when they go out into the world. And part of the way that is done is the respect for women, if you're a man, and the respect that you show them. But that's not just done in opening a door or saying please go first or anything like that. Much of that is done in conversation and the style of conversation that you do. And we have a zero tolerance on a lot of the stuff that you just put on that list, because it just doesn't help them be good citizens the way they should be. And of course, not talking about some of the obvious things we pay attention to as well. I will say, we like to play this family game called Quiplash. That's you use your online device, and you use a phone or an iPad for each person to play, and you get to answer questions. Sometimes I'll be a little flirty with mom and some of my answers, and even just a little joke about kissing mom or something like that, you'll get the ew from the other three. But that's about as far as it goes when it comes to that type of thing. So use common sense, be appropriate, be above all things appropriate with your kids. And Shelley, thank you so much.
0: Thank you, Kevin.
1: You're
0: great
1: welcome.
0: Discussion.
1: Yeah.
0: Thank you.
1: Kevin McCullough coming back. Don't go away.
2: Stick around for more of That Kevin next.
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1: All right, friends, thank you for being here. Thank you for doing what you do. Thank you for going with us through life, you know, wanting to parent your kids better, wanting to be more informed about what's going on in the laws of our country, wanting to live more faithfully to the tenets of the Bible and of Scripture and of morality, and trying to, in your own life, be the kind of country that you want the rest of us to hopefully be. I'm grateful. I'm grateful for how you live. I'm grateful for what you do. And I'm grateful to those of you that have said, Kevin, I'm not going to hear the cries of those Christians who need Scripture, who are willing to die for their faith, and yet they don't ask for the persecution of their faith to be lessened. They ask for copies of God's Word. Friends, we need your help. We've got 10,000 people that are awaiting a Bible, hoping, praying for the miracle of a Bible to be delivered to them. And I want to say from the bottom of my heart, thank you to those of you that have already given. But we are not yet making the kind of headway in this effort that I would like us to see. I would love for us to end this week at 1,000 Bibles delivered already. We still have many weeks to go, but if we could get to 1,000 Bibles by the end of this week, that would be amazing. But we are not even near that right now. So a couple of things. Maybe you're someone who could give a gift of $500, or maybe break it up over 2 months at $250 each, or 5 months at $100 each. That would get us to, if we had two of you that stepped up and said, hey, I can do that, that would get us past 1,000 Bibles before the end of the week. Maybe there's someone who has a for-profit company and you're looking for a quality way to make a contribution through your company's generosity plan and impact the world for the cause of the kingdom. A $5,000 one-time gift would do that and supply 1,000 Bibles all on its own as well. Or maybe there's just a whole bunch of you that could just do $100 each, 100 Bibles each, rather. Let me put it that way. If there were 10 of you that could do 100 Bibles each, that would get us there. What we need is, we need your help, and we need it right now. The number is 1-800-YES-WORD, 1-800-YES-WORD, 1-800-YES-WORD, and 100 Bibles, $500 gift, 60 Bibles, $300 gift, 40 Bibles, $200 gift, whatever you can do, and it will make a huge difference. And let me tell you the kind of difference that it makes, the kind of outsized difference that it makes. It makes this difference. Bible League has been in existence for 88, almost 89 years. Over those 89 years, they have tracked the Bibles that they have sent out and what's happened with them in the field where they're at. And they can confidently say, after auditing their numbers and taking a look at everything that's happened, they can confidently say that for every Bible that has been sent from Bible League, at least 12 people have come to faith in Jesus. Now, that may not strike you as important if you're not a Christian, or that's not important to you. But for those of you that are, I really want to drive that point home. 12 people have found eternity, have found the hope they've been looking for, have found the joy that they did not have beforehand. Sometimes in excruciating circumstances, they have found all of that because one Bible went out. 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
10: News this hour from Town Hall, I'm Ron Taylor. Maryland's governor says he's concerned that President Trump might use his federal power to influence the midterm elections.
11: Maryland Democratic Governor Wes Moore says he's very concerned that President Donald Trump will use the power of the federal government to stop the November midterm elections in an attempt to keep the Republican Party's grip on power. Moore, who becomes chair of the National Governors Association, says there's a role for the NGA to ensure that states are able to oversee elections as designed by the U.S. Constitution, as Trump tries to restrict voting by mail, obtain voter information from states, and might even try deploying federal troops or agents to polling places. I'm Donna Water.
10: T.T. McFarland, former deputy national security advisor to the president, tells the Salem Radio Network she would like to find out who allowed Dr. Fauci to resume the potentially dangerous gain-of-function research in China after the Obama administration terminated the practice.
12: You know government. There's always a paper trail. No government official, just by their very nature, government officials don't want to be out on a limb and committing themselves to anything without authorization from somebody. So you know there's a paper trail for it. I'd like to see the paper trail. Who gave permission to turn it back on and to have gain-of-function research that was happening because it was illegal? You couldn't do it in the United States.
10: A Republican senator from Missouri is pushing legislation aimed at preventing judge shopping in federal courts.
13: Senator Eric Schmidt has introduced the Boasberg Act, named after U.S. District Judge Jeb Boasberg, who is accused of being a rogue judge and has repeatedly handled high-profile cases against President Trump's agenda. Schmidt says the measure would require random assignment of federal cases, increased transparency, and impose penalties for attempts to manipulate the process.
10: Correspondent Ken Lormond. News and analysis at townhall.com.
14: Charlie died after taking a single pill that turned out to be counterfeit.
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1: From the wild world of DC politics to America's culture clash, brace yourself for the reality check you've been waiting for. 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
2: Okay, I love it when I can start a Friday with a laugh. This is hysterical. I just saw a post on X from Stephen Miller that writes, Susan Collins telling reporters, well, for starters, I've never blanked my own cousin, is going to be the political quote of our lives. Now, Susan Collins didn't actually say that, but she could, because evidently, Maine Senate candidate Troy Jackson has fathered two children with his cousin. Is there anybody normal in Maine? I mean, really, is it the water? Is it all the lighthouses? It's a beautiful state. I mean, I kind of briefly thought about someday retiring up there. It's a beautiful, they're nothing but a bunch of train wrecks up there. It was apparently confirmed that Troy Jackson did, well, blank his cousin, and Susan Collins has not. So she's got that going for her. I mean, she's very moderate. They don't like her. The lefties and the Democrat Party has morphed into this freak show. I mean, absolute back in the day, remember when the carnies, the carnivals had the freaks? You'd go pay a dollar and you'd go see the bearded lady and the three-headed pig, and that's today's Democrat Party. It's insane. And they're saying Tallarico's going to win in Texas. Have you followed this James Tallarico? He's calling himself the preacher. Thinks he's a preacher. Go read what he has said about, the Bible, Scripture, Jesus, God. That's not a preacher I'm too familiar with, but good Lord in heaven above. Adam Schiff is confronted last night on TV. How bad, you know, is this getting for you guys, these Democrats, you establishment types? You got this DSA takeover, this socialist takeover. This hard left faction taking over the Democrat Party. And Shifty Schiff says, oh, I like that we're a big tent. We're a big tent. We like the big. So there's no daylight. This is what the Democrat Party has become. And there's no getting around it. Carville knows it. Rahm Emanuel knows it. They all know it. And they're worried. Because they might be winning primaries. I'd like to say they ain't going to win any general elections. But at this point, I don't know. Anybody's guess. But, I mean, I think we have a reason to be optimistic. I think the simple... Look, it's go to the Troy Jackson case. We Republicans have lots of problems. But I don't know that a whole lot of the Republican candidates on the ballot have blanked their cousins. I don't know that a lot of Republicans say that Jesus is non-binary. I don't know that a lot of Republicans want to target financially successful people by doxing them, by exposing them, and giving out their addresses and putting them in harm's way. I don't know that a lot of Republicans are cheering political violence. I mean, you go down the list, it's a list of horribles what this Democrat Party has become. And I have got to believe that the country I love is going to reject this come November the 3rd. Scott Jennings, who's going with us on the cruise in November, we're going to get a new number today. I think we're over 300 people by now. We're excited about the big Gulf of America cruise. Scott does battle almost every night on CNN after he does his show here at Salem Media. Here's what he said last night to Caitlin Collins on CNN about this this big tent. Yeah, it's a big tent, all right, for the Democrats. Can you say circus tent?
3: Well, sure, I'm a political operative. Everything in every election worries me. There are other generic ballot polls out there that have it a little bit closer than that. And I actually think a generic ballot lead for the Democrats needs to be fairly substantial for them to have any comfort whatsoever. I've seen polls out there, 3, 4, 5 points. I'm not sure that would be enough for Democrats because the redistricting wars have netted out seats for the Republicans, 10 to 12. Republicans have more money. And I think in even some of the battleground districts around the country, the Democrats have probably nominated lunatics who are way outside of sort of the moderate, purplish tent of these districts. And so it's not a national election. It'll be fought district to district and state to state. And so even though the generic environment here, yeah, would it worry me? A little bit. But I do see some signs in individual districts where the Republicans have reason for optimism.
2: Do you feel optimistic? Are you feeling that there's reason for optimism? Because, honest to gosh, I know I'm a big-mouth talk show host. I get that I'm prone to emotion. I understand that I am a Republican who wants conservative Republican, dogma to rule the day. And I know that you think I'm probably exaggerating when I talk about the freak show, but I'm really not. They're a freak show. Stephen Miller the other day was on one of the... we didn't use that clip. I'd love to see if we could find it, Yasmin, from a few days ago, and I didn't get to it. But Stephen Miller completely characterizes today's Democrat Party. They're a bunch of radical, violent, crazy freaks. And if America elects them, I don't know. I don't know how we're gonna go forward. I'm not trying to be melodramatic. I guess we'll get through it. But do you know how awful it would be if Troy Jackson, the literal apparently cousin blanker of Maine, or James Tallarico, Jesus is non-binary? Do you realize how awful this is going to get for our country if they win? Do you understand how bad it's going to be? 1-800-655-MIKE, 14 past the hour. I'm curious. I mean, look, we're seeing things that are upside down, and Trump is just chugging along. Did you see Hamas has agreed to disarm in Gaza? Apparently they brokered a deal with Hamas, of all organizations. Trump is desperately trying to figure out a solution to this war in Iran. But his polling numbers are cratering. Polls show that these Democrats have a slight edge. Is Scott Jennings correct when he says Democrats ought to be nervous because they ought to have a wide lead in the polls, which means that maybe, just maybe, Republicans will win on November the 3rd? Arkansas just sent me a text as I'm asking you these questions. I am optimistic, and believe me, they're scared, especially of Elon Musk's money. Elon has pledged, apparently, tons of his fortune to try to help Republicans get elected on November the 3rd. Let me turn it over to you, 800-655-MIKE. Happy to have you with us on a Friday in the Relief Factor Studios, July the 31st. Holy cow, tomorrow, August the 1st, the year is flying by. And I'm so lucky that I get to spend the time with you every day here on the Mike Gallagher Show. Put your voice front and center. I want to kind of take the national temperature. I want to take calls from all over America, north, south, east, west. You tell me, are you feeling optimistic about November? That is, if you're a Republican. Hey, if you're a Democrat, are you feeling optimistic about this socialism takeover of your party? And that maybe, just maybe, you guys are going to do well in November? How are you feeling a few months out from the crucial America deciding midterm election?
4: In the War of 1812, our nation fought and won America's religious freedom. Today, that constitutional right is being assaulted once more from within.
5: Religious liberty and rights in general were under attack. We all of a sudden became the enemy.
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4: 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The governmental hostility and prejudice is uncovered, and Trump's fight to restore our constitutional liberties and religious freedom.
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1: 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You know, it's a funny thing about polls. Polls are designed, I think, to influence outcomes. And we've seen it over and over and over again, and every poll suggests that Democrats have a lot of momentum. It's just hard for me to fathom. Yasmin was able to find the clip from the other day. We didn't get to it. I want to play it before we take your calls and find out if you're feeling optimistic or pessimistic about the Republican Party's chances of holding control of the House and the Senate come November. Byron York writes from the Washington Examiner, 95 days and counting, one veteran Republican strategist said, quote, I give us a 20% chance of holding the House, which is generous. Now, again, I know we're not supposed to hold the House. Traditionally, during a midterm election like this, the party that is not in power does well. This isn't normal. Today's Democrat Party is not normal. Stephen Miller characterized today's Democrats perfectly on Fox News.
2: The people you mentioned, the names you mentioned, AOC, Bernie, the Squad, Omar, these are people who even 10 or 15 years ago would have been relegated to the outer extreme fringes of the Democrat Party. They're now the center of the party. They're the heart of the party. They're the soul of the party. So the Democrats have become a party of freaks, weirdos, losers, and crazies. But you can't laugh it off because it's deadly serious. Wow. When you give these people power, everything you know and love in this world falls apart. You have chaos, corruption, decay, violence, poverty.
1: Have you seen the thousands and thousands of migrants streaming across the border of Spain? And Democrats act shocked at that video. Well, that's what our border looked like under Joe Biden. That's what it'll look like again if they get control. Ron's in Norristown, Pennsylvania. Hey, Ron, you're first up. How are you today?
3: Hey, Mike, good morning.
1: Hi.
3: I think Trump is his own enemy because he's making a mess. He said that people have to accept data centers. Mike, nobody wants data centers.
1: Yeah, but Ron, look, respectfully, please don't use, I know you're a great guy. This isn't important right now. Data centers are not the few, I mean, my gosh. Are you following what these Democrats represent today, Ron? We're talking about the midterm elections. Are we going to lose the midterm elections because of data centers?
3: Well, it's growing. It's growing that he said that. And a lot of people are turning on him for saying need to accept that.
1: People are turning on him about a lot of stuff, I guess. Yeah.
3: I say he's his own enemy because he says, oh, this will take 5 weeks. How long has it been? How long has it been?
1: I get it. So you believe that the country will say because of the war, and I'm not saying you're wrong, by the way, but I want you to hear my question. Yeah. You think because of the war and data centers, we're going to elect circus freaks? And that's what they are, Ron. They're circus freaks. These people are not rational or normal. They're violent, they're dangerous, and they're lunatics. That's who we're going to hand the keys over to? The Democrats?
3: I know who they are. We don't get the SAVE Act passed. It's a good chance they will win.
1: You know who they are, meaning you're okay knowing, well, a freak is a freak, so I'm going to vote for the circus freak?
3: Well, I'm not going to vote for them.
1: Right.
3: But Trump's not helping himself. He's in kind of a mess.
1: Well, I don't think there's any question that you're representing the way a lot of people feel. I appreciate that. I guess I understand the frustration that people are feeling. But on the other hand, all right, you don't love the war in Iran. You turn over and you say, we're going to vote for communists? I don't think so.
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12: With SRN News, I'm Ron Taylor. President Trump says he will order American forces to hold off on strikes he had threatened against Iran after the parameters of a deal to end the war were reached. The president said in a Saturday evening social media post that for now he would halt new strikes in the five-month-old war. A day earlier, he had threatened more strikes on Iran as the U.S. pushes to reopen the Strait of Hormuz. Spain has installed a 500-meter containment barrier on the sea border between its North African territory of Ceuta and Morocco. This follows a massive breach where 50,000 to 60,000 migrants crossed the frontier between Thursday and Friday. At least 67 died in the journey. A Twin Falls, Iowa city spokesman says that 3 people were killed and 7 more were injured, some critically, in a shooting at an In-N-Out Burger restaurant in southern Idaho. On Saturday afternoon, police said the shooter was part of the thieves.
13: Charlie died after taking a single pill that turned out to be counterfeit.
14: He was having back issues, and it was a counterfeit poisonous pill.
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1: It's WTF. Maine's new Democrat Senate candidate, Troy Jackson, is in a romantic relationship with his cousin and has two children with her. This is the guy that the Democrats swapped Graham Plattner out for? Democrats are having a really hard time finding candidates who aren't total freaks, he writes. But maybe that's the point. Maybe total freaks is what it's about for them. My theory a few days ago, they hate Trump. They hate Trump supporters. They think we're all fascists and Nazis. So they want to out crazy what they think is the crazy Republican Party. We're normal, and they're saying, you know what? We ain't going to be normal. From Zohran the Destroyer to Graham Plattner to Troy Jackson to El-Sayed or whatever his name is in Michigan to James Tallarico driving around in a rented big old pickup truck trying to make him look like he's masculine. I mean, it's kind of crazy. And a lot of people are saying, on the text line at least, no, we're going to be okay. We're going to be okay. They can't win. The Republicans will win in November, says California. Jesus and common sense will prevail. New York City or Long Island, polls don't believe any of this. God bless America. Longtime listener Jack in Philly, the suburbs. Sad thing is, it's the so-called mainstream media that allows these circus freaks to get elected. They don't report the stuff that we're all aware of. So half the country, the ones that vote for this insanity, don't even know that they're truly communists or socialists because the media doesn't distribute the actual facts. I don't know. I prayer matters. I prayed during our Food for the Poor campaign this month, and look at what you delivered. We're way over our goal. And let me give you a caveat. Today's our final day. This is the final day that I'm going to come to you and ask you to support a Christian ministry called Food for the Poor, feeding and clothing and sheltering and providing clean drinking water to poor people all over the world. Perhaps you got paid today, and maybe you're thinking of a way to pay it forward. Let me give you a couple of realities. Our show went way over our goal, and I'm proud of that. I'm grateful. $40 will feed a child, a hungry child, somewhere in the Western Hemisphere for an entire year. thanks to the resources of this Christian relief organization, this ministry, Food for the Poor. Company-wide, we are still about, I think the last time I looked, about $25,000 short of our goal company-wide, because all the hosts always band together to collectively try to do good for an organization like Food for the Poor. The bottom line in all of this is, if we can have a massive day today, our final day of the campaign, maybe, just maybe, the Mike Gallagher Show will help the entire Salem Media Group hit our overall budget, our overall goal for our fundraising. Maybe it's just $20, maybe it's $50, $100, whatever you can afford. Just go to MikeOnline.com, and if we can have a massive day. Look, I hoped yesterday would be a big day, and it really, frankly, wasn't. Now, I'm not complaining. You took us thousands over our original goal of $46,000, and for that I'm profoundly grateful. But if you'll step up today, if you like what we do, if you appreciate, for example, the prayer that we've recently introduced to the Mike Gallagher Show, maybe, just maybe, we'll have a huge finish to our campaign. In fact, I'm going to pray right now. I'm going to share that prayer with you, and then maybe you will prayerfully consider making a donation by going to MikeOnline.com. Heavenly Father, we come before you with humble hearts, asking for your mercy and your peace in this uncertain hour. We lift up the leaders of our nation and leaders around the world. Grant them wisdom beyond their own understanding. Grant them the courage to do what is right, and grant them discernment that may prevent needless suffering. Guide every decision with justice, restraint, and a desire for peace. Lord, we pray for the brave men and women of our military and for our police officers, firefighters, paramedics, and all first responders, including the brave men and women of ICE. Surround them with your protection. 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And please bring them safely home. And yes, Lord, we ask that you'll touch the hearts of this audience. And today, during the final day of our Food for the Poor campaign, we will have an explosion, an outpouring of generosity as our audience goes to MikeOnline.com. 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Or you could just call 844-860-HOPE, 844-860-4673. And Lord, touch the hearts of many so that perhaps we might just hit our overall goal and feed thousands of hungry men, women, and children. We ask you to watch over our country, unite us in purpose, calm our fears, and remind us that our ultimate hope is found in you, and in you alone. May your peace rule in our hearts. May your truth guide our nation. And may your hand of protection rest upon America. In the name of Jesus, we pray. Amen. 20 before the hour. Let's go right back to it. 800-655-MIKE. And before we resume with your phone calls, here's another reminder. Have you seen the video clips of all of these thousands and thousands of migrants pouring into Spain? It's wild. But what's crazier is Americans seem to forget that that's what our southern border looked like. I mean, you remember those images where the Border Patrol was trying to hold them back? It was like a mass invasion. Well, last night on Fox News, Texas Congressman Brandon Gill points out, we better remember what it looked like in America as we see these images of Spain right now, because if we don't win in November, that's what we're going to look like.
2: And they are now, Spain has now decided to send in the military.
21: Yeah, it might be a little bit late for that. They're going to have a lot of work on their hands. I don't know how you're going to find what tens of thousands of these men who are now on this tiny little island city, but you know, the people wanted it. They asked for an emergency to be declared. It sounds like the Spanish government resisted it at first. And the latest news is they are going to send the military in, Sandra.
2: To restore order, calling it absolute chaos. So we'll continue to watch this story, and we'll be back here tomorrow.
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1: 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I saw a very funny story about how a ritzy New York City arts club has banned the heiress to the Ringling Brothers' fortune because she won't put diapers on her so-called service dogs. This service dog thing has become the greatest scam in the history of America. In the history.

0: through the universe. I see it all the time on planes. I see it constantly. People bring their little tiny teacup dogs onto a plane, and the dog has a little teeny tiny vest that says, I'm a service dog. It's not a service dog. And apparently the heiress, a woman named Karen Feld, remember the Ringling Brothers Barnum and Bailey Circus and always had the name Feld in there? Well, her dad owned the Ringling Brothers Barnum and Bailey Circus. And so she's now this very wealthy heiress living in New York City. And she belongs to the National Arts Club. It's this exclusive Gramercy Park institution. She keeps bringing the dogs in, and the folks at the National Arts Club claim that the dogs are piddling on the rugs. And they've had it. So they're asking her, if you insist on bringing these two little, tiny little Pomeranians or whatever the breed is into the club, you got to put a diaper on them. Well, she's freaking out. Now she's so indignant, she's suing them, claiming they're discriminating against her, and they're saying she needs the two little dogs, Mango and Beignet, to help her with her PTSD and her seizure disorders. Now, I don't know what in the world these two little tiny... The dogs weigh about as much as my left foot. So I don't know what they're going to do if she, heaven forbid, has a seizure or suffers some kind of flashback to whatever post-traumatic stress disorder she suffers from. They're not service dogs. They're her little furry companions, and she wants to take them everywhere she goes because that's what rich people do. A lot of famous people do this. They take their dogs everywhere, and they expect you to put up with it. So these two dogs are crapping and peeing all over the National Arts Club, and the Arts Club is saying, you know what? Can you at least put diapers on the things? And she's saying, I'm suing you. And so she is. She's being discriminated against. Because after all, she needs Mango and Beignet to assist her with her PTSD. Yeah. Sure she does. And see, here's the scam. This is the reason it's such an effective scam for scam artists. No one wants to push back. I joke about limping to get on early on flights on Delta. I don't really do that. It's
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0: Not going to help her if she has a seizure. It's a scam, and everybody knows it. Everybody's in on it. The airlines knows it. The people doing it know it. The people looking at the people doing it know it. And it's just a sad reflection of what society has turned into. A bunch of opportunists, a bunch of folks who try to game the system because, heaven forbid, anything gets between you and your two little teacup kettle dogs, Mango and Beignet. Coming up, the president announces a complete disarmament of Hamas. Will it stick? And can Tallarico, will it really beat the Republican Paxton in Texas? Stick around. We got a lot of lot going on here. Busy breaking news Friday. Great to have you here.
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21: 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I'm Michael Herring.
14: President Trump says Mideast allies have reached the parameters of a deal to end the Iran war and says he will hold off on ordering new strikes in the five-month-old conflict for now. In a Saturday evening social media post, Mr. Trump added the emerging deal, quote, would include the immediate, complete, and total opening of the Strait of Hormuz and an end to Iran's nuclear threat. New questions are being raised about a prominent Texas Senate candidate's recent history. White House correspondent Willie Nelson has more.
21: Democratic Senate candidate James Tallarico is under fire for allegedly violating Texas election law by registering to vote and launching a previous House campaign using his mother's Austin address where he did not live. Texas requires candidates to reside in their district for a full year before running. Rival Ken Paxton has accused Tallarico of election fraud, noting that Tallarico has long opposed voter ID and other election integrity measures. Willie Nelson, Los Angeles.
14: Congressional Budget Office analysts are confirming Republican complaints about Democrats' prescription drug pricing plan. Correspondent Ken Lorman has that.
22: House Committee Chairman Jody Arrington, Brett Guthrie, and Jason Smith say a new CBO analysis shows the Medicare drug pricing provisions in former President Biden's so-called Inflation Reduction Act failed to generate promised savings. Republicans point to CBO findings that Medicare Part D costs rose sharply, contributing to an estimated $700 billion increase in projected deficit spending.
14: GOP leaders say the policy raised costs, reduced choice, and left taxpayers footing the bill. Officials say the latest victim from a powerful earthquake that struck Japan's southwest prefecture of Kumamoto last week is an elderly woman who apparently developed heat stroke while taking shelter in a car. The fatality comes as concerns of heat-related illness grow in the area that also suffered extreme temperatures. More on these stories at townhall.com.
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1: From the wild world of DC politics to America's culture clash, brace yourself for the reality check you've been waiting for. The one and only Mike Gallagher.
2: Pretty fascinating development last night. President Trump announced that the Board of Peace has reached an historic agreement for the complete disarmament of Hamas and other armed groups in Gaza. President Trump has been working very hard on this. It's a 20-point peace plan. They had mediators from Qatar and Egypt and Turkey. Trump said last night, under this agreement, Gaza will finally be in the hands of a new Palestinian government that actually serves its people. But, you know, we see all these poll numbers coming out showing that Democrats are poised to beat the Republicans in November. Meghan McCain wrote last night on X, Republicans need to treat these new poll numbers like a five-alarm fire. Trump's numbers are now the same as when Bush left office during the Iraq War. This is not a joke. The American public do not like what they are seeing and experiencing in America. Let's face it, a lot of it has to do with this war in Iran. The video of the thousands of migrants storming into Spain, a place called Ceuta, Spain, Ceuta. That ought to be a reminder of what our border looked like prior to President Trump. I accept that the American people are weary over the Iran war. Benny Johnson posted on X, foreign wars with no end in sight are always unpopular. They will always be political cancer, especially with young people. End the war, he says. Refocus on America. Gas, grocery, home prices, and immigration. That's how we win. Now, it's tempting to say he's 100% correct. I would gently push back and say, if we don't prevent Iran from having the ability to detonate a nuclear bomb, well, the whole narrative is going to change overnight, and people are going to say, why was Trump asleep at the switch? It's a very difficult, complicated... I'm real tempted to go with Benny's belief. I'm very, very tempted to say, you know what, get this, just end this thing, end it, let's move on, be done. We got to focus on America. But of course, the adult in the room needs to say, we can do two things at once. The adult, you put your big boy pants on and you say, it's a big, scary world out there with a lot of evildoers. And this president is doing everything he can to secure peace. And you're not securing peace worldwide by letting the mullahs of Iran run roughshod over the rest of the world. So I get it. Totally understand it. I understand how Benny Johnson feels. But that's got to be balanced with the knowledge that a nuclear-armed Iran is a nightmare. It is a horrific nightmare. Meanwhile, back here at home, discovered that this Troy Jackson, who was just reported in the media, he's fathered two kids with his cousin in Maine. This continues to be the parade of horribles that the Democrats are producing. They can't find a normal person in Maine. I guess there's nobody up there who can run against Susan Collins, who's normal. That's who they chose to replace Graham Plattner. South Carolina. Got some big news about that. It looks like the South Carolina GOP is going to partner with Newsmax. They're going to have a debate for the race there to replace the late Lindsey Graham. Of course, Senator Darlene Graham, who was picked to be his, well, initially temporary placeholder, but now she's in for the long haul. She wants to run, and she released an ad this week, a campaign ad, explaining to South Carolinians why she would like to be the full-time replacement to her late brother, Senator Lindsey Graham.
3: Thank you all for your prayers. They provided strength through an incredibly difficult time. I'm honored to serve South Carolina and grateful for President Trump's endorsement, and I'll work hard every day to earn it. I'm a conservative Republican, and I believe this. Every life is precious. Men don't belong in women's sports, and only American citizens should vote in our elections. I'm Darlene Graham. I approve this message, and I'm ready to serve.
2: You know, the human side of me just, my heart breaks for her. You know the story by now and the role that Lindsey played in her life. And for her to have to go from burying her beloved big brother to making campaign ads to preparing for a debate. They got a debate coming up, I think, in the next week or so. I think in Newberry, if I'm not mistaken, in South Carolina. And I feel for her. I really do. And I feel absolutely rotten to speak my heart about what's going on in South Carolina, because I feel like I'm being cruel to a guy that I knew and liked. Lindsey Graham was always a friend of this show. And I don't want to be cruel to Lindsey's memory or to Darlene. Nobody knows anything about her. And I don't know if you can glean how she will vote as a Republican senator from South Carolina in about, you know, a month. There's no record. There's hints. There are red flags. There are concerns. I just don't know how South Carolinians can be expected to vote for somebody that they really know nothing about. They know Ralph Norman. They know Mark Lynch. They know all the rest of them. They know Mark Sanford. He's thrown his hat in the ring. I just feel really awful. You know how much I love South Carolina. Look, I've come home again to be part of that incredible lineup at 98.9 WORD. That's a big deal. One of the highlights of my life was coming back to that station. We had a real funny story there about how I had been on that station for many years. It's really where I grew and flourished as a talk show host. And, of course, I met and married my Denise in the upstate of South Carolina. We raised our kids there. It's home for me. And then because my company bought another station, they made me leave WORD, go over to the other station for a few years. Then my company sold the station that they made me move to. So we had to go back, hat in hand, and say, "Will you take us back, please?" And, you know, the general manager is a wonderful guy. He didn't really know me. He wasn't the general manager when I bailed on them. He just knew that I bailed on him. So it was hard. I mean, we were begging them, "Hey, we can promote it right now on 94.5. We can say, I'm going to go over to WORD." But nope, they waited. And finally got together. We clicked. We hit it off. And I'm telling you, being right there in the middle of that lineup with Joey and Tara and Bill and Ralph, I mean, all of it is just a joy for me. I love this place. When I go to South Carolina and I get off the plane at the Greenville Spartanburg Airport, I'm old enough to remember that it used to be called the Jetport. They named a cheeseburger after me in Greenville. The Mike Gallagher special, I can still remember it. Cheeseburger, fries, onion rings, and a drink for $3.90. That's the single over at BB's. So it's home for me. It hurts my soul to go against what I know Lindsey Graham would want. You know he would want his sister in his seat. 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She was his proudest achievement. 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
2: All right, let's dive in and see what you make of this really, really fascinating process in South Carolina following the unexpected death of Senator Lindsey Graham. Rick's back from Illinois. Hey, Rick, how are you?
24: Hey, real good. Good show. Hey,
2: Thank you.
24: Know, I'm very cynical about politicians, especially the higher up you go, and in the federal government in particular. I personally believe, you know, she witnessed, hey, wow, he's making good money, got great, you know, health care, every 2 weeks are on vacation, travels the country, taxpayer expense, maybe the world, taxpayer expense.
2: That's a good gig, yeah, huh?
24: You do a meeting every now and again, you come in, your net worth is $30,000, a couple of terms later, now you're a multimillionaire because you're really good at investing.
2: I
24: think she sees that. I guarantee they all see that. Now, some don't fall into that, but
2: they all see it on TV every other week. Yeah, but Rick, Lindsey didn't fall into that. I don't think Lindsey was one of those guys that turned it into
24: But if she's cut
2: from the same cloth, you know, maybe she just wants to honor her brother by.
24: That's,
2: you know,
24: possible.
2: But you're so right, Rick, when you talk about this. You talk about a scam. The biggest scam of all is watching these politicians, some of these, especially these radical progressives. Remember, was it Ilhan Omar that started to be worth millions and millions of dollars until they found out there was a financial problem because she was getting scrutinized? Pelosi's net worth now. All these people, Bernie Sanders, all his, you know what he's worth? These clowns come from, they're lifelong public servants, but after they spend 100 years in office, then they retire filthy rich. So I get your point. I just hope she's not, you know, part of that. Rich is in Anderson, South Carolina. Hey, Rich.
25: Mike, can you hear me?
2: Loud and clear. How you doing, sir?
25: I am blessed. Thank you for being Mike Gallagher, and God bless you, my friend, for all your philanthropy and all the wisdom that you share. I love
2: you're very
25: the historical context.
2: You're very kind. Thank you.
25: I wanted to make two notes, if I may.
2: Sure.
25: I wanted to give about 30 seconds on a historical lesson and then a strategy lesson for 30 seconds, so if I could.
2: Go right ahead. I got a break here coming up, but do your best.
25: Okay, so I am an exiled New Englander. I live in the upstate. I love it here. People are fantastic. Yes,
2: you bet.
25: So the history is, we had a long-serving senator, Ted Kennedy, the liberal lion in Massachusetts. He served for 5 decades in the Senate.
2: Right.
25: They had a placeholder. So after he died in 2009, God rest his soul, he was wildly popular. Democrats were trying to install Martha Coakley. Martha Coakley at the time was the Massachusetts Attorney General, wildly popular. She kind of hid in the basement, really didn't campaign.
2: Right.
25: So Senator Scott Brown, and you know how electing a senator, a Republican senator of Massachusetts, was like catching lightning in a bottle, correct?
2: Right, I remember. Yep.
25: Yeah. So, so that seat did not belong to Ted Kennedy, God rest his soul. In the commonality in the parallel that we have here is you have a long-term senator in Lindsey Graham, right?
2: Yep.
25: They're trying to appoint somebody to vacate that seat, right?
2: Right. Right.
25: Scott Brown's campaign manager, and I would applaud.
2: Look, hey, Rich, do me a huge favor. Rich, hang on. I love you. You're a great guy. Are you going to vote for Darlene Graham or not?
25: I am not, and I'll tell you why.
2: Go ahead. 10 seconds.
25: I'll tell you why. Scott Brown said, this is not Ted Kennedy's seat. This is not Lindsey Graham's seat. This is the people's seat.
2: There you go. Thanks, Rich. More coming up. Don't go away. 800-655-MIKE.
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6: With SRN News, I'm Michael Harrington in Washington. President Trump says many East allies have reached the parameters of a deal to end the Iran war. Says he would hold off on new strikes in the five-month-old conflict for now. In a Saturday night social media post, Mr. Trump added the emerging deal, quote, would include the immediate, complete, and total opening of the Strait of Hormuz and an end to Iran's nuclear threat. He wrote he had agreed to hold off on ordering the new U.S. strikes, subject to being able to rapidly make a deal. Elsewhere, officials say the latest victim from a powerful earthquake that struck Japan's southwestern prefecture of Kumamoto last week is an elderly woman who apparently developed heat stroke while taking shelter in a car. The fatality comes as concern of heat-related illness grows in a region that is suffering extreme temperatures in addition to the magnitude 7.1 earthquake that struck the main island. This is SRN News.
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2: 300, and there's still some room left. 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Mike Gallagher, Scott Jennings, Larry O'Connor, Kurt Schlichter, Jen Horn, November 14th through the 21st out of Fort Lauderdale. Wow, what a trip this is going to be. 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And join us. I'd love to see you on board the Eurodam from Holland America. It's a great ship. The dynamic, though, of an audience and a host in this medium is so unusual. This poor guy, Tommy, in Michigan, has called over and over and over again. And everybody keeps saying, "Tommy, we're not going to put you through." And then I feel bad, because you see, I see the calls that come in the studio. And everybody's so passionate about what's going on right now in America and in the world and Iran and all the things that are happening around us. And this poor guy calls over and over. You understand, when you call, we see the record of how many times you've called. And I don't want to embarrass him, but it's like, poor Eric and Tracy and Alex, everybody's saying, "Tommy, we're not going to put you through." And he gets mad, and then he calls 20 more times. And that fascinates me. A grown adult calling a show over and over and over again, being told, look, we appreciate you listening. We're glad you're into the show. Mike's, we're not going to put you through. You see, I got a little thing about what we call, and I shouldn't, I'm pulling the curtain back here, but I'm fascinated by Tommy because he's called five times again today. And everybody's telling him, Tommy, we're not putting you through. I almost want to talk to Tommy. Hey, Tommy, call. Call back for the 19th time today, and let me talk to you, because I got to meet you. I got to talk. I know I've talked to you a bunch of times, but I want to talk to you again today. They tell him we're not going to put you through, and then a caller calls in that he doesn't like, and then he calls back and says, well, see, you put that dummy on. Why won't you put me on? I'm smarter than that guy. Tommy, are you serious? I am so, sometimes after, despite all the years I've been doing this for a living, listener behavior fascinates me, especially somebody who doesn't like the show. Like, if you disagree with everything I say, but you constantly email and you call, there's the stupid guy in Traveler's Rest, there's the lunatic in Pittsburgh, there's the maniac woman in Sacramento, there's these people that just call and write and text, and they're obsessed with hating on me. And I'm like, I can't imagine me as a pretty, you know, normal guy. I'm certainly right of center, but if there was some far left talk show host that I hated, I can't imagine listening every day, obsessing, calling, texting over and over and over. I'm telling you, it's the craziest thing I've ever seen in my life. And I've been at this for 100 years. I mean, I'm not new to this, but it never ceases to amaze me. There was a lady years ago, South Carolina, a bona fide stalker. I mean, this woman called and texted and called. I'm not texted, but she'd call. Back in the day, we didn't have text, but she would call and she would call and she'd become obsessed. She wrote letters, and then she started writing threatening letters. Never forget this. I'm pretty sure she was in Traveler's Rest. Elaine, never forget this. Longtime listeners might remember this. And she crossed the line. Then she started threatening me. She was writing these letters. I'm going to come kill you. I'm going to kill your... She did all... Well, I won't even get into that. I don't want to give him any ideas. Yeah, put Tommy through. Put him on and put him on hold. So Elaine, the police paid her a visit. They showed up in her, and she had, like, bless her heart, she was like in a double wide trailer. That was her home, nice little home, and she was sitting on a couch, and she was like, the police, when they were interrogating her, saying, you're threatening this talk show host, Mike Gallagher, why are you doing this? And no, I didn't, I'm not doing that. But they noticed she was like sitting on the couch, and she had her legs like protectively tucked over the bottom of the couch, and they could tell she was hiding something. Well, sure enough, under her couch, I'll never forget, the cop told me this later, and my blood just ran cold. They got under the couch. It was like a Mike Gallagher museum, and she had all these pictures and articles of me and notes that she was writing and all this crazy ramblings with like red, like X marks over my face. The guy said one of them was a picture of you, and she had taken like a pair of scissors and slashed your face, and it was this giant pile under her couch that she was trying to hide. I mean, I'm telling you what, it was almost enough to drive me out of the business. I thought, look, I love doing this, and I love South Carolina. That's like something right out of like the Misery movie. Before you know it, I'd wind up tied to her bed. She'd be breaking my ankles with a club. It just is crazy to me how, and look, I appreciate the intimacy of our medium. We've been through a lot together. We've been through 9/11. We've been through COVID. We've been through Trump's victories. We've had highs and lows. We feel like family, right? But truth to tell, we're not. I mean, I love that you think you know me, and I think I know you, but we really don't know each other. But it kind of feels like it. And listen, that's the joy of the job. It's getting, you know, to connect with you. But some of that connection can be unhealthy. Like Tommy in Auburn Hills, Michigan. Tommy, you have called this show like 75 times over a month. Can you help me understand your desire to be heard on the Mike Gallagher Show? And I'm saying this, Tommy, with love and respect. I don't want to put you down. But how can you spend hour after hour, day after day, calling our show?
24: Well, right now, because you know what, Mike, I love your show. And let me just say, right now I've got nothing better to do. You know what?
2: But you must never have anything better to do. You call all the time.
24: Mike, listen to me. Listen to me. I've got asthma. You know what? When COVID hit, you know what? When COVID hit, yeah, you should be. When COVID hit.
2: Well, I'm not that sorry. Don't be a jerk.
24: Yeah.
2: You might be an asthmatic who's a jerk. I mean, my question is,
24: I'm not a jerk. What do you call me a jerk for?
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2: You could share. Well, yeah, but instead of sharing with me, because like we're talking about everything but that right now. But you,
24: yeah, I like your show. I love your show.
2: I love you. But I'm trying to understand. Can I ask you? I know you like calling. You do it a lot. 77 times is a lot of phone calls, Tommy.
24: Well, I like calling everybody. You know what? Sometimes, like I said, I got nothing better to do.
2: Right. Personal question. How old a guy are you?
24: I'm 60.
2: All right, so a 60-year-old man is calling a talk show like hourly every day, over and over. I'm trying to sort of understand, and you got to hear me for a minute. I am so grateful for your loyalty. You got to appreciate that. I know that you like the show. What'd you say?
24: I said you should be grateful because I.
2: Well, not necessarily. Well, I am grateful. I don't necessarily have to be. I mean, but and a lot of hosts would just say, I'm not going to spend any time with this guy.
24: I'm never rude with your call screeners. I'm like, I'm just wondering why they always hang up on me. That's why I call so many times, because I get hung up on immediately. They're hung up.

0: Republicans you could volunteer for? Could you go knock on doors? Could you canvass? Because we got an election coming up.
1: There's a high school that I go vote at. I mean, I guess I could do that.
0: I don't mean just show up to vote. I'm saying, can you get involved? If you can take all this energy and devote it to my show, which, again, as you know, by golly, I better be appreciative of you, and I am. Since I'm so appreciative, I would appreciate you taking that passion and that energy and going to your local Republican club saying, can I volunteer? Can I knock on doors? Can I make phone calls? Can I help fundraise for the GOP? Because we need that.
1: Mike, you know what? It's tough now. Because you know why? Mike, I wake up every morning and I have to use a breathing machine called the nebulizer.
0: Yeah, I'm so sorry.
1: I swear to God, it's those three shots I got.
0: We got it. Tommy, God bless you. And I know, I mean, 5 minutes I'm on with the guy and people are texting me, you know, you're interrupting him. Well, yeah, I am, because I am fascinated by this 77 times in 3 weeks. And I'm just trying to understand that kind of intensity. Because I'm trying to figure out if there's anything in my life I would be that intense if I called over and over and over. And Tommy, I'm not.
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6: In the War of 1812, our nation fought and won America's religious freedom. 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
7: 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We all of a sudden became the enemy.
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1: It's always great when there's a segment like that that touches nerves, and there's right now the text line has blown up with, I'd say, 50-50, 50%. Mike, great job handling Tommy. Great show today, Mike and company, California. But then poor JD in South Carolina, you didn't let him talk. 5 minutes the guy was on with me. 5 minutes. But I didn't let him talk. No, I was trying to challenge him and get him to stay on the point that I was trying. He had a point to make, and I was trying to make a point, and sometimes, I don't know, what are you going to do? What are you going to do? One thing, you know, the good news is, if you take off 20, 30, 40 pounds of weight, you're ready to take on the world. 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
1: 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Now, in a nod to Tommy, he did want to talk about Dr. Fauci. Well, we're going to talk about Dr. Fauci because coming up, we're going to go to Roger P. Shulman in our newsroom, who's going to lay out how the Attorney General in the state of Florida is apparently ready to try to bring the heat to Dr. Fauci for all the damage he did. So stick around, Tommy. And everybody else, the Mike Gallagher Show continues.
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21: Breaking news this hour from townhall.com. I'm Michael Harrington. Another try for peace in Iran. President Trump says Middle East allies have reached the parameters of a deal to end the Iran war. Says he will hold off ordering new airstrikes in the five-month-old conflict for now. Last night on social media, Mr. Trump added the emerging deal would immediately open the Strait of Hormuz and, quote, bring an end to Iran's nuclear threat. He agreed that he would hold off ordering any new airstrike subject to being able to make a deal. A veteran Democratic strategist is sounding the alarm over New York City's rising socialist movement. Correspondent Ken Lorman fills us in.
22: Mark Penn, who advised former President Bill Clinton, is warning that New York City Mayor Zoran Mamdani's proposed property tax plan could hit more homeowners than advertised. Penn says the tax would apply to nearly a million residential properties based on city valuations, potentially driving down property values and sparking widespread legal challenges. Critics argue the proposal reflects a broader shift toward democratic socialism within the party and could discourage investment in the nation's largest city. Ken Lorman reporting.
21: Analysts warn of an impending energy disaster in California.
23: The Golden State faces an impending collapse of its transportation fuel infrastructure due to declining oil production and refinery closures driven by stringent environmental regulations, making it an energy island isolated by geography and policy. Experts warn that without federal intervention, the state risks fuel shortages for jets, trucks, and cars, posing a national security threat amid global disruptions like the Iran war. Ron Taylor reporting.
21: The Michigan Supreme Court has ordered state regulators to reconsider a permit for a tunnel carrying an oil pipeline under the Great Lakes. The decision affects the 73-year-old Line 5 pipeline owned by Enbridge. More on these stories at townhall.com.
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1: From the wild world of D.C. politics to America's culture clash, brace yourself for the reality check you've been waiting for. 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
2: Moments ago, President Trump arrived at Camp David. He's going to hold a cabinet meeting there. They're going to televise it. I think it's the first time there's ever been a cabinet meeting televised from Camp David. He doesn't like Camp David. And, of course, I'm pretty sure President Trump likes his creature comforts. I'm sure, I mean, Camp David isn't like a log cabin in the woods, but it's very rustic. And I swear I can relate to that. I'm not big into rustic. My joke always is if the towel rack isn't heated, I'm really roughing it. If I don't have a heated toilet seat, I'm not sure I want to go there. I mean, look, I think sometimes Trump and I are just sort of aligned. He loves his Diet Cokes. He loves his Big Macs. Have I ever told you the story about going to the Oval Office and him saying, look, Gallagher, watch this. He pushed a red button. And I thought, oh, my gosh, we just bombed Sweden. And in came a guy with a Diet Coke on a silver tray. He said, isn't that the damnedest thing he ever saw? It was like Mr. Smith goes to Washington on steroids. So that's our president. I mean, look, he's a very wealthy guy, very, successful in his, Trump Tower. Man, oh, man. Man, the man likes his gold, doesn't he? He has goldified the Oval Office. You know what I was thinking about? I'm going to go to Roger P. Shulman here in just a moment. I'm in a mood today. I'm just in a really good mood. Hope you are, too. It's Friday. We got a lot of concerns, a lot of apprehensions. These radical, far-left communists have hijacked the Democrat Party. There's no daylight now between establishment Democrats and the rabid freaks of the DSA. There's just none. Adam Schiff last night said, well, look, we're a big tent. They won't put any distance between themselves. These establishment guys won't put any distance between themselves and the rabid communist Marxist freak show. And they are freaks. Did you see the guy up in Maine, Troy Jackson? He had two kids with his cousin. He's in a relationship with his cousin with whom they brought two children into the world. That's today's Democrat Party. Zohran the Destroyer in New York City wants to make taxpayers who are non-black pay black people reparations. And I'm sure Muslims will get in there somewhere, right? Stephen Miller said it the other day. Right now, the Democrats have become the party of freaks, weirdos, losers, and crazies. But you cannot laugh this off because it's deadly serious. It is serious. Very, very serious. This is not a time to take for granted. You've got to be involved. You've got to be engaged. I'm urging everybody to get active with their local Republican Party club. Joey Hudson up down in South Carolina, or for me up in South Carolina, working his butt off with Drew McKissick and the South Carolina GOP. They're going to have a big debate coming up featuring all the Republican candidates for Senate to replace Lindsey Graham. Joey's going to be a big part of all of that. And, of course, we'll share it with you here on the Mike Gallagher Show through Joey's capacity as our permanent guest host every day through the studios and offices and facilities of 98.9 WORD. I'm just thinking one last thought before we go to Roger and talk about Fauci and what Florida is attempting to do regarding the actions of Dr. Anthony Fauci. How many years have they flown that big, gargantuan, green Marine One helicopter? Don't you think Trump is going to want to replace that before he leaves office? He's replaced everything else. He's beautifying Washington, D.C. left and right. The Qatar gave him that big, shiny, gleaming new Air Force One. Isn't that thing kind of a throwback? Is that the same Marine One helicopter that, like, Nixon and Gerald Ford and all the rest of them back in the day flew on? Kennedy? It's always that big, mammoth, green, old-fashioned-looking helicopter. Has there been any talk about Trump replacing that with some sleek, you know, back to the future looking, you know, some futuristic, sleek, modern helicopter with all the bells and whistles? Or is that just some Washington tradition? I just was thinking about that as I watched the monitors and saw him landing at Camp David. That's like a throwback. It's like retro. And there's nothing about President Trump that's retro. Maybe somebody knows. 800-655-MIKE. 13 past the hour. The Florida Attorney General, who we've had on this show, James Uthmeyer, announced this week that he is launching an investigation into Dr. Anthony Fauci after we watched Fauci invoke the Fifth Amendment 111 times the other day. Let's go to the newsroom because nobody knows Florida politics or the lay of the land better than our newsman, the one and only Roger P. Shulman. Mr. Shulman, happy Friday, sir.
3: Happy Friday to you. Good to be on again. And let's go back a few years to the bad old days of the pandemic. 100,000 people died in Florida because of that. Nationwide, 1.1 million, and right. Worldwide, 7.1 million. That's worse than Hitler's Holocaust, if the numbers are correct. And they think a lot more people died that we don't know about. So this is a very bad time. And destroying records, lying to Congress, obstruction of a federal investigation are the Fed charges that they can't get against him because he's got that blanket pardon from President Biden. However, Florida charges, which can work, according to Attorney General Uthmeyer, would seek records from Congress and review Anthony Fauci's public statements, pandemic guidances, and financial interests. Now, people in Florida are still upset because people died alone because Fauci lied about the virus. Families were not allowed to be with loved ones while they were very sick and passing away. I met with Congresswoman Anna Paulina Luna yesterday. She was in Florida at the University of South Florida's St. Pete campus. And she said that he should be in jail. She said Dr. Mengele Fauci should be maybe protected by a federal pardon, but that does not hold against state prosecutions and civil lawsuits. And Uthmeyer, Attorney General Uthmeyer, is sending a plane to Washington to get all the records. Rand Paul is making that available to him so he can launch this state investigation and prosecution. So he is leading the charge. Other states are getting on board. And it looks like things are going to be happening because, as we remember, it looks like Fauci was leading this gain-of-function investigation in Wuhan, China. He was financing that. And right. Records from that were destroyed. And a lot of other things have happened that are very questionable that are coming out, even though he did plead the Fifth 117 times.
2: Well, I love that Rand Paul is going to open up what they're calling a mountain of evidence to the Florida Attorney General for this as part of this investigation. And Uthmeyer told Benny Johnson this week on his podcast, we're looking at any and all violations of state law here in Florida. Nothing's off the table. We're going to have a team working on this 24/7. You know, Roger, all Americans want is some level of accountability, and Fauci isn't getting any accountability. They reamed him a new one this week on Capitol Hill, but in terms of any legal consequences, so far none have been forthcoming. But maybe the Florida Attorney General James Uthmeyer can turn that around.
3: And think of all the businesses that aren't here anymore because of picking and choosing what could stay open, like Walmart and other things. Everybody else had to close and lost money, went out of business. People killed themselves because they lost their livelihood and their families. Awful. Terrible toll that we're still paying for. So, yes, a lot is going to be happening soon.
2: Hey, I want to put you on the spot. Incidentally, a lot of people are texting me about the Marine One that President Reagan used. That's at the Reagan Library now. The former Marine One is at the Nixon Library. But it's the same. I don't know what the name of that helicopter is. I don't know if it's a Sikorsky. Do you know, Roger? I'm putting you on the spot
3: I
2: here.
3: I think it's a Sikorsky. I know that they're getting a new one. They've had a problem with the new one, though, because the exhaust apparently shoots straight down and it lights the White House lawn on fire. So I understand President Trump is getting a helipad.
2: I knew it. And that's why they're building the helipad with the big presidential seal on it?
3: It doesn't light the lawn on fire.
2: That's not good. But for a brand new helicopter.
3: Yeah, we're getting something new for the president. I don't know exactly which one it is. It's a new Sikorsky of some sort.
2: I knew it.
3: It doesn't look exactly like the old one.
2: I knew it. I'll bet it'll look like something right out of one of the Batman movies. So it'll be brand new. It'll be sleek. And it's shooting out flames at the bottom, which is pretty cool. So now the flames can go on that new helipad, and nothing will catch on fire. Hey, Roger, before you go, I got to put you on the spot. I've avoided the Tony Romo story because I don't want to pile on and I don't want to embarrass Tony. I think he's a good guy. He got pulled over in Wisconsin. I was working out yesterday with my trainer trying to get a little more fit, and he knows football real well. And he said, Wisconsin, look, first time offense in Wisconsin, that guy will get a slap on the wrist. They don't really take DUI as seriously as maybe other states do. I don't know if that's true or not. Nonetheless, a point of contention has been the field sobriety test that Tony took and allegedly fared poorly. And a lot of people defended him by saying it's hard for anybody to pass a field sobriety test. And it got me to thinking. Now, I've never, ever been subjected to one because, I don't drink. But I was thinking about this. I thought, how about if we can get a law enforcement officer to administer a proper field sobriety test? And, you know, Tracy or somebody will get out there and we'll tape it, we'll film it, we'll see what that looks like, and see how hard it really is for the average person to take a field sobriety test. I want to do it. And then I thought of you, because you know all the cops, you know all the politicians, you know everybody in Florida. What do you think? Do you think we could find a law enforcement officer who could administer one for me?
3: I think we can find two or three. We can give you two or three tests, see what each department can do.
2: One's enough. How many do I got to take? I mean, I'm going to take it till I get it right?
3: Yeah, we're going to take it till you get. We're going to pull you over and have you come out of the car. We'll have the siren on and everything if you want.
2: Why not? Why not? Well, let's try it.
3: Give you a red blue lights.
2: You think you could? You think you could pull it off? Can you reach out to somebody for us?
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20: What happens when citizens begin to fear the very agencies created to protect them? This weekend, the America 250 film series presents Police State. Dinesh D'Souza examines intelligence, law enforcement, and the warning signs of government power turned inward. 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
1: That's a nice shot of Green Bay, Wisconsin on the Salem News Channel camera network. Of course, Green Bay, legendary football town, home of the Packers. Speaking of football, some breaking news about that Tony Romo arrest for driving allegedly while intoxicated. He is now on leave from CBS Sports. A rep for CBS told the New York Post moments ago, Tony Romo has been placed on leave from his role at CBS Sports until further notice. You know, this is what's kind of wild about what has happened to him with this arrest in Wisconsin. Again, I had somebody tell me yesterday, first time offense in Wisconsin, it's just not a very big deal. You don't even necessarily lose your license. You get a fine. He seemed to have some knowledge. I think he had a friend who got arrested once for DW, or they call it OWI in Wisconsin, operating while intoxicated. Do you know that he's currently working under a 10-year, $180 million contract, runs through 2030? You talk about winning the lottery. I know NFL quarterbacks make a lot of money, and he's obviously already a wealthy man, but to be a CBS analyst, $180 million contract that he may have jeopardized if indeed he was intoxicated. If they convict him, and I don't know that they can. I don't think he submitted to a blood test. I don't think he refused to do the blood test. He refused to do the breathalyzer. And he didn't do well, apparently, on the field sobriety test. So let me just ask you a quick question. Just a couple of minutes on this. Do you think he ought to lose his job at CBS based on what you know? A 10-year, $180 million contract. Should Tony Romo stay at CBS or should he go? 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
3: In the War of 1812, our nation fought and won America's religious freedom. 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
10: With SRN News, I'm Michael Harrington in Washington. President Trump says Mideast allies have reached the parameters of a deal to end the Iran war. Says he would hold off on new strikes in the 5-month-old conflict for now. In a Saturday night social media post, Mr. Trump added the emerging deal, quote, would include the immediate, complete, and total opening of the Strait of Hormuz and an end to Iran's nuclear threat. He wrote he had agreed to hold off on ordering the new U.S. strikes, subject to being able to rapidly make a deal. Elsewhere, officials say the latest victim from a powerful earthquake that struck Japan's southwestern prefecture of Kumamoto last week is an elderly woman who apparently developed heat stroke while taking shelter in a car. The fatality comes as concern of heat-related illness grows in a region that is suffering extreme temperatures in addition to the magnitude 7.1 earthquake that struck the main island. This is SRN News.
11: Charlie died after taking a single pill that turned out to be counterfeit.
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1: 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Here's a lot of text messages that are coming in over the question of Tony Romo's driving while intoxicated arrest. My question, when you look at a $180 million contract that this guy was sitting on, you know, top of the world, beautiful wife, and I think they've got kids and your family, and you get one arrest, and now CBS has announced he's on leave from CBS Sports. Maybe a step towards firing him. Arkansas writes, too bad Tony Romo's not an illegal. He wouldn't be in any trouble at all. Wisconsin, I don't know why people like Romo don't get a driver. And that's a good question, too. I've never understood that about really, really rich people, especially when they fly commercial. If I was really rich, would you fly commercial if you were rich? I think I saw Laura Ingraham, and I asked somebody about that once who knows her. I said, why would Laura fly commercial and risk having the crazies come up to her? And, you know, she's with her kids and wants to be left alone. And this friend of hers said, because that's kind of who she is. She thinks it's a little pretentious or too expensive. And private jets are expensive. It's crazy. $20,000, $30,000 an hour to fly private. But if you're worth $100 million, I would think you could afford it. San Antonio writes, Tony's incident and arrest was a setup. I got a hunch that's a Cowboys fan. And finally, from Josh in South Carolina, I say no. What Tony does on his own time is his business, unless it becomes a problem for CBS. I've always thought that was an interesting question. If you're a public figure, if you're a personality, if you're a sportscaster, talk show host, you get arrested for DUI on your own time, and the video of your arrest goes viral, he's going to get a slap on the wrist. I was looking at the fine. The most he's going to get is like a $1,000 fine for being a first-time offender. If that doesn't impact his job as a color analyst on CBS Sports, should he be fired? I guess you make the argument, well, you've brought embarrassment to CBS. But have you? Do you think he should stay or go? John is in Texas. John, hey, welcome aboard. Happy Friday. How are you, sir?
20: I'm great. I hope you're well, too. Yeah, sure, you know, I think that I like Romo. I live in Dallas. I used to be a Dallas fan. I'm done with them. But Romo is a goofball. No, he should not be fired from CBS for what he's done. But, you know, that's just the behavior of a guy that is just I don't know what to call him, but a goofball. You know, wear your hat backwards. You've been playing pro-am events ever since you were a Dallas quarterback, not really focused. Right. But I don't think that he should be fired.
1: Go back for a minute, because I love what you just said about having to, you know, live this sort of carefree goofball lifestyle. If you're in the middle of a $180 million contract,
20: unbelievable.
1: And John, you're a business, right? If you're entrusted with the responsibility of a major corporation, you're the CEO, right? You're going to be careful. Yeah. You're going to live your life so carefully. You're going to be respectful. You're going to be appreciative. And he may be a happy-go-lucky guy, but let's face it, he's a massive, massive business. $180 million, $18 million a year, whatever it is. It's crazy.
20: And if you talk about CBS's perspective, it's all about judgment, right? The decision they make about Tony Romo has to come down to judgment. Not really what he did, but like, is he credible as an analyst anymore if he shows poor judgment? And to me, this goes back to the Roy Tarpley days. I could never understand why that guy could not hire somebody to keep him out of trouble, out of news. Zeke Elliott. Pick your star athlete, pay somebody to keep you out of trouble. This is massive money we're talking about.
1: Have a monitor, have a chaperone, have somebody who drives the car for you. Take steps to protect yourself against something. But you're a great caller, because now you've stimulated another train of thought on my part. You said, could his lack of judgment impact his ability to analyze football games? John, do you honestly think any single viewer, is there a viewer of a CBS Sunday afternoon football game that's going to say, well, I'm not sure I agree with him talking about using a, you know, the zone offense or whatever instead of a man-to-man, because don't forget what happened in Wisconsin last year. You know, I don't think it applies, does it?
20: That's not rational thought, but think about CBS in this woke environment these days,
1: yeah.
20: Right?
1: Oh, that's
20: you got
1: true.
20: A guy that's paying $18 million, $180 million, and yep. He gets a DUI. Real quick story. My wife and I were on a flight back from Hawaii to Vegas one time, and this mm-hmm. guy, I'm not going to mention his name, we were in first class, first time, probably last time we'll ever fly first class, come back from New Zealand. He goes into a PTSD-induced nightmare. I didn't know the situation, and he's a very well-known person. And I told my kids about it. My son's 30, and his first reaction was, well, it's a good thing that he wasn't back in coach or, you know, whatever you call it, where we regular fly, because that video would have gone viral before he ever hit the ground. And he was going to Vegas to call an MMA fight. Okay.
1: Wow.
20: He probably would have lost his job.
1: So what was he doing? Like just scream? What was he doing? Like screaming?
20: Well, I hate to say he was threatening to kill people. And I thought he was in a nightmare. He didn't really mean it, right?
1: Well, and there you go. And there's a great example, John. One moment like that, one single moment, and then that's it for you for maybe the rest of your career. You know, all these issues.
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1: I always get a kick out of flying and see some lady with a little pocket dog, you know, like a little tiny, and it's a service dog. They go get a vest. It's a service animal, right? And it's Fifi the poodle or the little Pomeranian. So there's a woman named Margaret. I think her name is Margaret Feld. She's the heiress. She's the heiress.
2: Circus?
1: Karen Feld, excuse me, to the Ringling Brothers, Barney.
2: There you go. The Feld Brothers.
1: Do you recognize the name?
2: I always remember on the program, sitting there at the circus, it was the Barnum and Bailey, something, but there was the Feld production family name that was part of that from the beginning.
1: Right. Well, her dad owned it. So she's an heiress, and she lives now in New York, and she's 57 years old, and she's also some kind of journalist. Well, a ritzy Manhattan arts club has banned her because she won't put diapers on her so-called service dogs. Oh, they're these two little yappy little, they're little small breed pooches, Mango and Beignet, and she drags them everywhere. And you know why she takes Mango and Beignet to all of her events with her?
2: Oh, why?
1: Because it helps her with her PTSD. Now, she's got PTSD probably about as much as I do, you know, but she wants to bring her dogs with her. And people do this on airplanes. It's the biggest scam alive. The biggest on planes. And you know why they do it on planes? Because they don't want to pay the fee.
2: No.
1: Because normally you got to pay a $200 fee to take the plane, the dog with you on the plane. You got to put them in a crate maybe. And I don't know what all the rigmarole is. Well, they say, forget that. Let me pretend that Mango and Beignet are my service animals because I need to be comforted when I'm flying. So she evidently is claiming that she needs to be comforted and assuaged when she goes into the National Arts Club in ritzy Gramercy Park, New York, because I'm sure that just brings back memories of Vietnam or something for her. You know, she's hearing the bombs go off in the background.
2: And meanwhile, and Mango and Beignet are dropping a Tootsie Roll on an expensive carpet while the meeting takes place.
1: Literally, Mark, that's the point. They're not only pooping but peeing all over the place. They're saying you got to put diapers on them. She won't. How dare you? You think I'm going to put a diaper on Mango and Beignet? So Beignet ain't wearing any diapers. So Beignet gets to just do number two all over the place. And they're like, sorry, you're fouling up the place. You don't put diapers on. So now she's suing them, claiming she's being discriminated against for her PTSD and her need. So the service animal thing just makes me crazy, Mark.
2: You know what I now have to do, because it's what we do, and this might be the entire podcast today. I'm not sure. M&M extra, because that's it's when we go to things that are extra.
1: Yes.
2: I completely share your view of the ridiculousness of this. Is the entire phenomenon ridiculous? I know, in two ways. If there's some veteran of Desert Storm who's got a German Shepherd who has helped him with real PTSD.
1: Bingo.
2: Absolutely. You bet. Yes. The presence of an ant. It's funny. There's a difference.

0: I think the airlines have done away with the support animal, the support peacock, the support gerbil, the support Yorkie. It's got to be an actual certifiable service dog, which is hard to imagine how a 5-pound chihuahua can do
1: I see
0: that.
1: It all the time, Mark. They haven't done away with it.
0: Oh.
1: People are getting on planes all the time. They've got little, tiny, little 3-pound, little yappy, little, you know, cute little dogs that have these little cute little vests. Service dog, don't pet. Don't worry, ain't nobody gonna pet that thing. We're not petting your dog. Don't worry. You keep your dog on your lap. But it's like this whole scam. It's like people that have handicapped parking tickets, placards in their car, and they're not handicapped. Look, people that get on the plane early. I joke about
0: which
1: limping.
0: We've talked about. Yep.
1: I don't really do that. I joke that I would, but I don't. But you see the line now, Delta. Maybe American, too, they say, all right, for anybody who needs a little extra assistance, a little extra time.
0: Yeah, well, it's like so vague.
1: 30
0: it's
1: people
0: so
1: line up.
0: Yeah, exactly. Yeah, well, I need extra time.
1: You know? I need extra time. Hey, I need extra time. Forget it. I got a disability. And guess what? You know what that means to frequent flyers? We know what that means.
0: You're
1: get
0: screwed.
1: On early, you get the overhead bin space.
0: Exactly.
1: And that's what it is. It's a fight for the overhead bin space, because if you don't get on early enough, you got to go back to row 37 to put your overhead bag, and you're in row 6.
0: And that's fun when you're getting off the plane.
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0: And it was as natural, and nobody thought of it. 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Now more commonplace. Is that good, or has it gotten out of control?
1: I don't notice it. I go out to eat all the time, as you know, and I don't really notice a lot of animals. Maybe it's a Florida thing. I don't know. I know New York is a big, dog area.
0: Oh, yeah.
1: Dogs everywhere, and they take all that very seriously. 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
1: That'll be a wrap for a Friday. Thank you for tuning in. I'll see you over on the podcast. Hope you join us there. Have a terrific weekend. Be safe and keep fighting the good fight. I'm Mike Gallagher. God bless America.

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1: In the War of 1812, our nation fought and won America's religious freedom. 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
2: 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We all of a sudden became the enemy.
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15: Breaking news this hour from townhall.com. I'm Michael Harrington. President Trump says Middle East allies have reached the parameters of a deal that might end the Iran war. He says no more U.S. airstrikes, at least until he sees if the deal actually comes to fruition. Mr. Trump said in a social media post last night, the total complete opening of the Hormuz Strait is on the table and an end to Iran's nuclear threat. A new gun ban in Virginia may produce the opposite of its intended effect.
16: Virginia's assault weapons ban, which took effect July 1st, sparked a surge in firearm sales as gun owners rushed to beat the deadline. Background checks for long guns reportedly hit record levels in June, with some retailers reporting unprecedented demand from both longtime gun owners and first-time buyers. Gun rights advocates say the spike shows that firearm restrictions often increase interest in the very weapons lawmakers are trying to limit. Ken Lorman reporting.
15: A new study argues that AI could fuel America's next great economic boom if the government stays out of the way.
17: Economists Stephen Moore and Neil Chilson say AI has the potential to lower costs, boost productivity, and speed production across industries ranging from manufacturing to healthcare. In a new report, they compare AI's promise to past technological revolutions that increased output while creating new jobs. The authors warn that excessive taxes and regulations could slow innovation and give competitors like China an advantage in the global AI race. Ron Taylor reporting.
15: France's vast wildfire near Bordeaux remains contained but is still burning. The blaze scorched an area four times the size of Paris and forced a quarter of a million people to evacuate. About 3,000 firefighters are deployed across two fronts working to extinguish hot spots and secure burned areas. More on these stories at townhall.com.
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3: Good morning, glory, and even grace, America. A lot coming up on this Friday, the Hillsdale Dialogue. Author Danny Silva is back, talking to me about his brand new book, Ransom. Matt Connelly, Ben Dominich, Eli Lake, and of course we begin, as we do most Fridays, with John Ellis, founder and editor-in-chief of News Items. John, the price of oil is at $82 a barrel right now. You are of the opinion China holds the key to whether it stays there. Can you explain why?
4: Well, as we know, the U.S. and Israel attacked Iran. Iran shut down the Strait of Hormuz. Shutting down the Strait of Hormuz cut off essentially 20% of the world's energy supply. And so everybody assumed that the price of oil would go to 120, 150, 200, depending on who you talk to. Well, it turned out it didn't. It's now in the 80s. It's likely to go lower. And the reason for that is that China has dramatically reduced its imports from the Middle East. And when I say dramatically, by almost half. They've gone into reserves, which they have apparently bountiful amounts, and they have plugged into their solar plants, which are enormous. And so the price of oil, which everybody thought would go up, has actually been relatively stable. Some people think, experts think, that it could go down into the mid-70s, maybe even as low as 65, if China continues to not import the amounts of oil and gas that it was importing before, which would obviously have some terrific knock-on effects, lower inflation, and perhaps even lower federal interest rates. So it's John, one of those weird things where...
3: What do you make of the Iran situation? I'm looking at a live feed of the American airlift to the Middle East right now, and it's an air bridge. It's fueler supply. I think it's going to go big over the weekend. What do you think?
4: I think so. I think, you know, you can tell by how close U.S. forces are to the Gulf, I mean, to the Strait, essentially, or to Iran. And if more and more assets, as they're called, are closer and closer, then it's likely that, you know, it's going to go bigger soon. On the other hand, I've long been of the view that the way to win the war is to say, okay, we've successfully completed phase one. Phase two is blockade and even tighter sanctions. The Iranian economy will collapse, and so we just have to be patient. I think that would be the best course, but, you know, I'm not the president, so it doesn't really
3: matter. I'm a hybrid between, you know, long, drawn-out war. I would take out the dual-use electricity plants just to make it harder on the IRGC and everything. And if there are, like, key bridge to Bandar Abbas, like he did last night, that can get blown up. But then I would do what you suggest, because it's going to be an internal revolution. Eli Lake's coming up after you. He's pointed out the history of regime collapse is usually internal, not external. It does happen sometimes with external forces, but it's usually internal. Let me turn to the spooky stuff you sent me. The AI exoself. You know, this is not for me. I'm a boomer. You're a boomer. But you also make the argument the exoself is going to be like a second skin the youngs wear before long. Tell us about it.
4: Well, I think people are familiar probably with Meta glasses, which you wear, and it connects you to the Internet, and you can take pictures with those glasses and so on and so forth. The next iteration of that is essentially artificial intelligence in your pocket. And that is always on, following everything you do. You can talk to it as you go along throughout the day. It can take notes for you. It can do agentry for you and get you a plane ticket or, you know, call somebody you need to call. When you go to sleep, it'll monitor your sleep. And the thought is a man named Kevin Kelly, who's the founder of Wired Magazine, who wrote a terrific column about this, in which he said eventually the next generation, not our generation, Hugh, but the next generation, I guess generations, will grow very comfortable with this because they'll have the world's intelligence in their pocket. It will tell them how they're doing, tell them what they need to know, tell them where they need to be. And it's totally scary because it's a second self, in a sense, because it gets to know you as you talk to it, as you talk to others. It records everywhere you go. And people say, well, that's impossible. But actually, given where Metaglasses is right now, and you know, it's not at all unthinkable to see Mr. Kelly's vision realized in the next 3, 4, 5 years.
3: John, I can tell from the bookshelf behind you, you are a reader. And I assume you grew up reading history and great thrillers like Daniel Silva's thrillers and Len Deighton's thrillers and Le Carré, and that was your summer reading. But you had to do your history, et cetera. I'm afraid the new AI and the new online era will not be readers in the way that you and I were readers. Does that cross your mind? What happens when you basically raise a generation of people who don't read compulsively because of boredom?
4: I'm concerned about that. I mean, the how you process information, it's been in studies show that if you write it manually on a piece of paper, you process the information better than if you type it on a keyboard. Now we've gotten rid of the, you know, penmanship, and now we're going to get rid of the keyboard. It's all going to be voice, and that's, you know, you're going to have people who are listening to podcasts, who are listening to, you know, Instagram feeds and so on and so forth. But I think for authors, it's going to be a fallow period, let's put it that way.
3: And for people who actually are informed by history, let's talk about the AI data centers, though, that would power the exoself and all this revolution. Who's winning this war? Because both the right and the left are angry about it, but I think the left is angrier.
4: Well, I think that what's happened in these Democratic primaries, I think it's one of the sort of secret sauces that the left has deployed, is opposition to data centers, which is sort of the symbol of big tech's power. But in the case of the left wing of the Democratic Party, they've also been specifically critical of big tech, and they've been specifically critical of the power of AI making people, ordinary people, so to speak, powerless. And this is, you know, we saw it with Kathy Hochul banning for 1 year development of any data centers in New York State. She didn't do that because she thinks it's the right thing to do. She did that because the left is rising in New York State, as, you know, Mandani being the sort of prime example of that. The one that's most interesting to me is Francesca Hong, who is the left-wing candidate for governor in Wisconsin. There's a primary upcoming there. She has used the data center / big tech issue to her advantage, and it's quite possible she'll win the nomination.
3: John Ellis, the fracking issue 10 to 15 years ago was glommed onto by the left, and they convinced the American middle for a while that fracking was bad for you until the American middle figured out we like natural gas, we like our houses heated at the old prices, and we want the oil price to be down. Do you think that the campaign against data centers and AI is similar to the campaign against fracking of 10, 15 years ago, and it will eventually turn when productivity is measured and people understand we really need this?
4: I can tell you a story. My son-in-law is in the alternative energy space, and they are developing a solar plant, if you will, in Hood County, Texas, which is west, I think, of El Paso. I think Hood County, Texas was 82% Trump. And so he's coming down from, you know, alternative energy. He's thinking these people aren't, you know, they're not going to like me. They're not going to like the idea. He said they couldn't have cared less about his solar plant. They were fine with that. What really had them riled up was the building of a data center in Hood County. And so I think what's unusual about this issue is that it unites the right and the left. And so it's a different kettle of fish. And I think people are really concerned about enormous power being transferred to a very, very small group of people. So I don't
3: you mean real power, energy, the grid. You mean the grid?
4: No, I'm talking about real power, like, you know,
3: political power, or
4: just power. If you control the most important technology, arguably in the history of mankind, and there aren't that many of you, you have the most money, you have the most juice, you have, you know, on and on it goes. And people in Hood County, Texas, or Brattleboro, Vermont, are of a similar opinion that this is not a good idea. I mean, you can unite Bannon with whoever the left-wing strategist is on this issue.
3: Wow. I have to let that settle a little bit. Hassan Piker and Steve Bannon. Wouldn't have thought about that. John Ellis, editor, founder of News Items, which I begin my day with, and you ought to as well. The Substack that condenses and organizes all the world's news overnight so you don't have to read everything in order to understand what matters most. News Items from John Ellis. Thank you, John.
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11: In the War of 1812, our nation fought and won America's religious freedom. 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
3: Welcome back, America. Eli Lake is the Free Press correspondent, who's also the host of Breaking History. Eli, I am looking at the live feed of the U.S. Air Force airlift to the Middle East. It is ongoing, continuous, and busy. What do you think is happening?
14: I don't know, but I would imagine it might have something to do with Iran. Seems like the president has hinted, at least in his speech last night, that he said, wait and see something about it. He mentioned, he kind of said, and we'll see more in Iran soon. So I don't know. We'll have to wait and see.
3: John Ellis just speculated that the best way to finish this war is to deliver a big blow and then just keep the blockade in place and see what happens. What do you think of that theory?
14: Well, my view is that if Trump, it's really Israel and America. If the result of the two wars is that we've taken away the Iranian nuclear program and we haven't suffered a global recession, and there hasn't been other kind of catastrophic effects of that, then that's overall going to be a win. It doesn't. It's not a win in the conditions that we may have hoped initially, with the initial decapitation strikes and getting rid of Khamenei. It did not end up in toppling the regime, but I think the regime is much weaker, and it doesn't have a nuclear blackmail. And then over time, hopefully, the slow process of, military naval escorts of ships in the Strait of Hormuz closer to the Oman side will hopefully, mitigate the blackmail of the regime when it comes to the Strait of Hormuz.
3: Okay, I want to switch to two men who would be president. Ambassador Rahm Emanuel, former mayor of Chicago, former chief of staff to the president, and J.D. Vance, the vice president. Rahm Emanuel gave a speech last week in Tel Aviv that was very specific in his criticisms of Israel. J.D. Vance gave a three-hour interview that I've not yet listened to. I've read many accounts of, some of them conflicting. I assume you're up to speed on both. How do the two men compare in their approach to Israel, if at all?
14: It's a good question. I mean, I want to start with Rahm Emanuel, who you had a great interview with, I thought, on the show this week. And I disagreed with his speech. I think he's coming from a place of what he calls tough love. But I think he misdiagnoses the problem, in that what he's saying is that if Israel can show a path to a two-state solution and, meet halfway some of its critics, then Israel will find that its isolation in elements and pockets of the West will diminish and go away. I think he's wrong. I think what the problem is that we've already seen it in the UK Labour Party. The Democratic Party right now is in the process of, at the very least, forming a coalition with people whose views are basically pro-Hamas, that are anti-Western, anti-American, and anti-Israel, and don't believe that the Jewish state has a right to exist. And if you form a kind of, how do I put it, if you form a coalition with a group like that, because of their illiberalism, because they are not committed to our values, they will ultimately end up eating their, the children of the revolution, or they will ultimately end up prevailing by any means necessary. We saw a preview of that this week on the podcast known as Drop Site News, where Ro Khanna, who has, recently kind of reinvented himself to pander to this crowd, was, repeatedly asked in a kind of struggle session by one of the interviewers, Jeremy Scahill, whether, Palestinians had a right to attack Israeli soldiers, and why can't they do October 7th, where they attack these military bases? And it was insane. you know, to Khanna's credit, I'm not a fan, he didn't take the bait. But the point is that that's where it's headed. So I just think that Rahm Emanuel is kind of going to Israel, beating up on Israel, in, you know, and his argument is like, hey, you got to do some of these things, and that'll be the way out of your isolation. And my point is that it's not going to make a difference if you have center-left parties aligning themselves with these hard leftists. Now, in the case of J.D. Vance, my issue with him was more about, he kind of implied that he, you know, there might be some things, there might be files that connect Jeffrey Epstein to the CIA and the Mossad, but, you know, they were probably destroyed a long time ago. That is pouring gasoline on conspiracy theory. You're the vice president. You need to be responsible when you're asked about that. I also think that his theory that, you know, the MOU that he was negotiating with the Iranians was somehow sabotaged by harsh criticism inside the United States among, you know, pro-Israel supporters of Trump is risible. It was sabotaged because the Iranians are who they've always been, which are, you know, a bunch of terrorists who lie. So, you know, that was disappointing. But, you know, the bottom line is, and I made this case on the commentary podcast, J.D. Vance is not somebody who I think hates Israel or wants, you know, sort of wants to see its destruction or is overly concerned, is convinced that Israel's become a monstrosity. J.D. Vance wants a grown-up relationship between the United States and Israel. I do too, by the way. I'm in favor of ending the military aid and the military subsidy at this point. So that strikes me as, you know, fairly reasonable, and he's been pretty consistent. If you go back to 2024 and you listen to his speech at the Quincy Institute, what you find is a politician who is making the argument that Israel is a valuable ally because it can defend itself and defend American interests. So on that point, I will just sort of say I think he's okay. I do have a lot of other problems right now with J.D. Vance in this world, and, you know, chief among them would be, you know, he still is, I think, an ally and won't denounce Tucker Carlson, who I really do think is, like, launched into orbit, Hugh.
3: Let me ask you, Eli, he's out there. We run low on time here.
14: Yeah.
3: And it might go into the break. I've interviewed the vice president a lot when he was running for Senate, in the Senate, and a couple of times since he'd been vice president nominated. He's always been, Israel is its own country. It needs to do what it needs to do to protect its security, kind of a grown-up attitude. I think both Rahm Emanuel and J.D. Vance are playing the first inning of the long game in the quest for the nomination by going to their left or to their right in the case of Vance. So Rahm Emanuel went to his left, Vance went to the right, just to kind of touch base before you go back to the center right and the center left. Are they doing the same thing for their respective parties? And I haven't heard the Vance interview. I'm just trusting your assertion there.
14: And my concern really about Vance is less to do with what he says about the U.S.-Israel relationship, and it's much more to do with the fact that he seems to be in a position.
15: My dad, he's a double amputee, and he's one of my favorite people in the world. 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
15: If they get a new house like this one, it'll help them, like, do normal life. 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
17: With SRN News, I'm Michael Harrington in Washington. President Trump says Middle East allies have agreed on the parameters of a deal that would end the Iran war. He says he will hold off on ordering new strikes in the five-month-old conflict, at least for now. In a Saturday night social media post, the president added the emerging deal, quote, would include the immediate, complete, and total opening of the Hormuz Strait and an end to Iran's nuclear threat. He says he had agreed to sit on the strikes for the moment as long as a deal was rapidly achieved. France's vast wildfire near Bordeaux remains contained but is still burning. The blaze scorched an area four times the size of Paris and forced a quarter of a million people to evacuate. About 3,000 firefighters have deployed across two fronts, working to extinguish hot spots and secure burned areas. The Gironde region fire burned 420 square kilometers in 10 days. This is SRN News.
18: Charlie died after taking a single pill that turned out to be counterfeit.
19: He was having back issues, and it was a counterfeit poisonous pill.
20: Websites and social media selling fake medicines may look legitimate, but they're not. 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
18: He died in less than 15 minutes after taking the pill.
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0: Welcome back, America. I'm Hugh Hewitt. Matt Contenetti is my guest, head of domestic policy studies at the American Enterprise Institute, columnist for the Wall Street Journal. And this is my now new feature for the young members of my show, New and Rising Stars. I just want to see if Matt is hip. Do you know who this is, Matt Contenetti?
1: No, I'm not young, and I am not hip.
0: It's Matt McNown.
2: Sounds like the Lumineers.
0: It's Max McNown, and he's a big deal among the young. So I'm glad to hear I'm not the only guy.
1: Very emotional music. I was kind of depressing intro. I was so geared up to talk about the news of the week, and now I might, have to sip a latte or something and think about
0: I'm a little bit down, but I'm a lot more free. That's kind of like the world. Let's go to Iran, Matt Contenetti. I have just read Rebecca Heinrich's estimate that if there's a ground force, it won't be for long. But there might be a ground for it. I listened to POTUS' speech last night. I was kind of disappointed he didn't do more on Iran, but he said stay tuned. And the real-time air bridge visuals are amazing. Everything is going to the Middle East bases. What do you think is going to happen next?
1: Well, I think the president is preparing to escalate the conflict. And I think what we've seen, Hugh, in the past week is a gradual escalation. Not only a return to combat operations, a resumption of the blockade on Iranian ports, but now also targeting dual-use infrastructure in Iran, which, of course, we've been talking about on this program for months, but taking out some of those bridges, taking out some of those economic facilities, transportation hubs, all part of an effort to seriously degrade and eventually deny Iranians the ability to shut down the Strait of Hormuz. And so I'd say the preparations we're seeing taking place right now are providing the president options to continue that effort in the coming week.
0: Congressman Harrigan from North Carolina told me earlier this week, we cannot take Karj Island as has been proposed because it's lower than the high ground from which the Iranians could fire onto it. I was unaware of that basic fact, but he's a special forces veteran. Were you aware of that fact?
1: Well, I suppose I was aware that a lot of that coastal topography, as you can see on the map, is elevated. And it's a mountainous part of Iran, which is in general kind of a mountainous country, a large country, but plenty of mountains there. And so you see the drone and missile teams that have been harassing the shipping in the Strait of Hormuz are able to kind of operate within these elevated conditions, kind of sneak in and out and fire at shipping. You know, I think one point Congressman Harrigan made that stuck with me was this idea of boots on the ground and how an operation to seize Karg Island would be different than our incredible rescue operation of the two downed airmen. Earlier in Operation Epic Fury. This would be an operation where we would seize and hold ground, Iranian territory, and that, of course, would mean that our soldiers would be the targets of drone and missile attacks. And so if we're going to pursue that policy, I think every effort needs to be made to prepare for how the Iranians would attempt to retaliate and attempt to harm our soldiers. So I think that's one reason why President Trump, of course, has always been very reluctant to put boots on the ground unless he knows that the mission is defined, that there's a time set, and that the objectives can be achieved.
0: The opportunity for other ground troops, do you think our Arab colleagues, not Israeli forces, but UAE, which is deployed with us to Afghanistan, deployed with us to Iraq, do you think that the UAE and other Arab troops might be involved in such an incursion where necessary?
1: I'd be very skeptical of that idea, Hugh, mainly because our Gulf allies have participated to some extent in retaliating against Iran, because, of course, Iran has been striking at them since the very beginning of the open conflict earlier this year. But I don't say I'm not sure they've been at the forefront, let's say, certainly not anywhere near where Israel was during the first phase of Operation Epic Fury, Operation Roaring Lion for the Israelis. So I'd be surprised if we saw a deployment of Gulf military assets in any in any ground operation. Just as, you know, I'd be a little bit surprised if there were a major ground operation in the coming weeks.
0: All right, I'll be right back with Matt Cotten during the break. Talk about the president's speech on Thursday night. Don't go anywhere. He'll be back after the break to talk about Rahm Emanuel and Vice President Vance. Both men gave speeches. They were different, but they were the same. One gave a speech, one gave an interview. I want to be specific. Don't go anywhere. I'll be right back on the Hugh Hewitt Show.
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0: Welcome back, America. I'm playing Happy Jack because Matt Condon didn't like my downer music the last time I entered it. Do you like Happy Jack, Matt?
1: Oh, of course. How can I not? And I'm smiling here as we get into our next segment.
0: Let me put before you two exhibits. Ambassador, former mayor of Chicago, former chief of staff to the president of the United States, former member of Congress, Rahm Emanuel, goes to Israel, gives a speech. I discussed it with him this week. Vice President Vance flies to California, does a three-hour interview with Joe Rogan, which I have not listened to, and I'm leery of clips because of AI and editing, but maybe you know more about it than I do. I think they were doing the same thing, which is playing to a part of their party that they perceive a need to at least be on talking terms with as they quest for the presidency. What did you make of both, and how do you compare each?
1: All right. Well, just to start with Emanuel, I mean, their Rahm Emanuel speech, of course, was based on partisan reasons. Rahm Emanuel's thinking of running for president in 2028, and his party has taken a sharp turn against the state of Israel. We saw that just in the House this week, where over 100 House Democrats voted to cut off aid to Israel. You know, 10 years ago, the number would be zero. Now it's 103. And you can just see there, the Democrats are becoming an anti-Israel party. Rahm Emanuel knows it. In his speech in Israel, Emanuel made three claims, Hugh, that I truly disagree with. One is the idea that Israel is isolated. Israel's not isolated at all. It counts among its allies, the most powerful democracy in the world, the United States, and the most populous democracy in the world, India. Another claim Emanuel made was that, you know, for too long, he says, American support for Israel has been unqualified. We've done whatever Israel wants. And my response to him there is, look in the mirror, Mr. Ambassador, because you worked for three presidents, Clinton, Obama, and Biden, whose support was not unqualified at all. I mean, who did, in fact, in Obama's case, did everything he could to create daylight between the United States and Israel. And then the third idea he had is this idea for a 23-state solution, the idea that rather than try to have a two-state solution between Israel and a

0: as a Jewish state. You will not have any peace. So that is Rahm Emanuel, a speech that he is delivering to an anti-Israel party, but I think that was riddled with errors. For Vice President Vance and his interview with Joe Rogan, I'm not sure actually what the party aspect of it is, Hugh, I have to tell you, because as the Democratic Party is turning against Israel, the Republican Party is not. In fact, the Republican Party is driving out the anti-Israel members. And just look at that resolution I mentioned. It was sponsored by Thomas Massie, a Republican.
1: Loser.
0: But who's just, yeah, a Republican loser who just lost his seat to a primary challenge sponsored by President Trump. So who is the audience that Joe Rogan represents and that J.D. Vance is catering to with his comments? It's not Republicans, but it is part of the Trump coalition. It is kind of the newer elements of the Trump coalition that were very important to Trump's victory in 2024. What they're called low propensity voters. They're not necessarily attached to the party structure. They did not like the way things were going under Biden. And they were part of Trump's winning coalition in 2024. And I think there, what the vice president is concerned about is keeping those voters in a potential 2028 coalition. At the same time, I think some of the claims he made were also ill-founded.
1: Is it possible? I argued with Rahm Emanuel. There are factual errors in his speech. The United States was not around in 1948. Ike was actually very hard on them in 1956. We were absent in 67. Nixon came in and saved Israel in 73, and that's when the modern... So it was just wrong on fact. Is it possible J.D. Vance is playing to an aesthetic impulse among younger voters, which is, it doesn't really matter what you say, but it matters where you say it, and that in the course of saying it, you demonstrate that you're a real person who hasn't been fabricated in a industrial-sized turnout politician's assembly line?
0: Well, I think there's absolutely a part of that. I mean, think about the Joe Rogan experience. It's an incredibly successful and popular podcast. It itself became an issue in the 2024 campaign.
1: Yes.
0: When President Trump sat for a three-hour interview and Kamala Harris would not appear, right? Because she didn't want to have to talk for that long. She wouldn't have been able to. So J.D. Vance is showing that he can be like President Trump. Again, trying to maintain the winning coalition from 2024 in these coming years ahead of 2028. And then you also raise a good point with the younger generation. I mean, there's no question that the two parties are now polarized on the question of Israel. But younger voters, though, as a whole, they are becoming, as a whole, more skeptical of the U.S.-Israeli alliance. There's clearly rising anti-Semitism among this generation. So if you want to kind of keep them in the coalition as well, you might be saying statements that, you know, that there's Israel's involved in an influence campaign to undermine the MOU when there's no real evidence of that. There are people who had criticisms of the MOU, people who saw Iran for what it was. They were the ones who were saying that this MOU wouldn't work, and guess what? It didn't. But you might want to say, look, we don't need to have as strong a relationship with Israel as we have had in the past if you want to kind of make sure that you have connections and inroads to these younger voters.
1: I think that's very, very sharp, Matt Continetti, and I look forward to listening to yesterday's commentary podcast, on which I assume you were, but I couldn't listen to it yesterday, and reading your Wall Street Journal Expressions column from today, which, again, I'm behind today because of a variety of reasons, but I appreciate the time as always. Follow Matt on X at Continetti. 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I may miss you next week, Matt, by the way. 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Don't go anywhere, America. I'm Hugh Hewitt.
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9: Welcome back, America. 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
9: 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And I'll be right back with hour number two of the Hugh Hewitt.
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18: Breaking news this hour from townhall.com. I'm Michael Harrington. President Trump says he will order American forces to hold off on strikes he had threatened against Iran.
19: Mr. Trump claims Mideast allies have reached the parameters of a deal to end the war in Iran. The president told a Saturday evening social media post that for now he would halt new strikes in the five-month-old war. A day earlier, Mr. Trump threatened more strikes on Iran as the U.S. pushes to reopen the Strait of Hormuz. The announcement comes after a call President Trump had with the Saudi crown prince.
18: Correspondent Andrew Stewart. Senate Majority Leader John Thune says it is critical that the SAVE Act get passed, and right soon.
20: On the SAVE Act, I mean, I strongly support it. I co-sponsored the original version last Congress, and I'll do whatever I can to pass it if there's a clear path to doing it. But we did put it on the floor for debate, and we had it on the floor for over a couple of weeks. We forced Democrats to take a position on all of those common sense policies. We've had five votes now on the entire Save America Act, or pieces of it, including photo ID, including citizenship to register. During the debate, no one's more consistently in support of the bill than I did.
18: He made his comments to the Salem Radio Network. Dangerous heat has hit parts of the western U.S. this weekend, prompting warnings for people to stay inside and heightening wildfire risks in many areas. A high-pressure ridge has been holding heat close to the ground from Arizona to Montana. Meteorologists say the good news is it will be relatively short-lived. National Weather Service said it got up to 115 in Las Vegas yesterday. Russia has launched a barrage of ballistic missiles and drones into Kiev, killing at least 9 people and wounding 33. The strikes, which occurred overnight, follow a major Russian attack 2 days earlier that killed at least 10 across Ukraine. Russia's defense ministry claims the attacks targeted military industrial facilities. More on these stories at townhall.com.
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9: Trying to test and see if he actually knows anything about new music. Ben, you know who that is?
34: It's Max something, isn't it?
9: It is! Oh, that's a half point. Max McGowan. McGowan.
34: Okay, sorry. There's not a lot of musicians named Max.
9: You know, Matt Cottonetti didn't even play. He didn't even try and get in on the game. So you're much... That's probably because of your wife, right? She's the country person, right?
34: Actually, you'd be surprised by my playlist. I would think you hear it, but yes, I've heard this and I can't always name country songs. You need to listen for a little bit to get something, but I did. But this one has come across my radar, so yes.
9: All right, so I got this is cultural. We'll get to politics. I can't remember the names of actresses who are under 40. Yeah, I just they're gone. They come like in The Lioness. We're watching it now, and The Fetching Mrs. Hewitt knows who every one of the young stars are, and I have no idea. Do you?
34: Lioness is. That is actually one of the rare entries in the Taylor Sheridan cinematic universe. I should say that I have not actually watched. I know Nicole Kidman's in it, but other than that, no.
9: Nicole Kidman is in it. She's fabulous, as is everyone in the first two episodes. Grab you, but okay. So I'm glad we're at least one for one. Let's get to the series.
34: I'll tell you the thing. The thing that is true about this though is that. What's amazing to me is that there are actresses that you know when you're my age exclusively from trailers for movies that you never see. I think a good example of that, I mean, I've actually seen a lot of movies with her because I think she's a good actress, but Margaret Qualley is somebody who I think, you know, I was having a conversation with the other day and I was like, how many actual movies have you seen with her in it? And they were like, she's in the Tarantino one for about a minute.
9: You're a millennial though, right? You and your spouse are millennials.
34: Truly millennial, yes.
9: What's what I got asked the other day is who are going to be the opinion makers among the next generation? Now, I know Gen X pretty well. I know the millennials pretty well. I don't know that anyone's risen to the top in Gen Z yet. Has anyone?
34: The only people who've risen to the top in Gen Z, I would argue, to this point, have been video creators and influencers. And some of those, I think, have been quite, you know, creative and innovative. Nick Shirley would be a good example of that. There are people... I think the people who are going to rise to the top are the people who are already demonstrating a capacity for doing something more than offering opinions. Namely, they're doing reported opinions and the like, or they're digging into things. But look, it's a generation, a Zoomer generation that I am, you know, we have multiple staffers, not just interns who were born after 9/11. And I sit down with them on regular occasion to do what we call 90s lunch, and we talk through various things that happened, you know, before they were born, basically, that led up to the world that they were in. And they say all sorts of interesting things. For instance, you know, one of them last week was saying, I had no idea that Bill Clinton was so charming. And indeed he was. There's gaps to fill there.
9: Okay, you work among a very young demo. And so I'll ask the same question I asked of John Ellis. John is always on Salem News Channel with his books behind him. And when John and I are both boomers, and we're growing up, there's like three networks, and they're usually running bad stuff. So you read, and you read, and you read, and you read. You read comic books, and then you read thrillers, and you read Ludlum, and then you read history, and all you did was read, read, read, read, read. That's going away, Ben. Nobody reads the way that the boomers read because we had nothing else to do. What's that going to do to the political talent in America?
34: This is the thing that I think is going to happen from that, and I actually can use again my own fellow junior staffers who are you know, obviously if you come and work for the Daily Wire or something like that, you are someone who has the ambition to work, you know, potentially in the media political field. The thing that is marked about them is they are always asking me for book recommendations. I've given books to each of our younger staffers
9: in
34: the office, and they're different books, you know, based on their. In fact. This might amuse you. I gave John Podoritz's book, Hell of a Ride, about the Bush campaign to somebody the other day. I gave a copy of Primary Colors to somebody the other day.
9: Oh, very good. Joe Klein,
34: So, you know, I think you have to ease them into, you know, the point where they're reading Oriana Fallaci or they're going back and, you know, so what was this Christopher Hitchens guy about or something like that?
9: I read deeply in British history. I mean, I know British history and I'm finishing a new book on Oliver Cromwell and Charles II because it's something I grew up with. It became a passion because it was kind of interesting and weird. I don't think anybody does that anymore, do they?
34: You know, I think it takes a while for people to get into that. One of our younger staffers, I think that this would be of interest to you, is actually someone who basically wants to read every book that's about Richard Nixon. And right now, is you know, I've given him a couple, and I think that, you know, he's very, you know, he's fascinated by a certain period in history. I think that this is going to be the differentiator going forward. If you are a Zoomer who manages to still take time to actually read books, to not just live on the internet, to not just live in the world of Instagram Reels and TikTok and X and everything else, that is going to be the thing that separates you from other people, because you will have the capacity for not just, you know, historical knowledge, but I think deep thought about the differences between those things. You're completely right, by the way. When I was growing up, my family didn't have cable. You know, we didn't. We had the limited networks. And so, you know, I literally worked at the local library, and I would take the time at the end of the day to, you know, take a stack of books and that kind of thing. It was a mark then of just sort of starting early. Today, I think it's a mark of standing out within a generation that statistically is just not reading books the way that they ought to.
9: It will be an enormous advantage. And by the way, I hope you tell that young staffer, although it's not much loved by Nixon people, Nixon Agonistes by Gary Wills is a left-winger's view of Richard Nixon, which is wrong, but it's good. And it's good to have that kind of a... I spent last weekend at La Casa Pacifica's 100th anniversary celebration, so I was deep into Nixon world last weekend, so I'm glad to hear that you've got one. Send them my way if they ever want to be a guest on the Hugh Hewitt Show. We'll talk about that.
34: Absolutely.
9: Now, let's get to the news. There is an airlift. I'm watching the live stream tracking the United States Air Force airlift. It's massive, Ben. What do you think we're going to do over the weekend in Iran?
34: I'm reluctant to guess, only because I feel like I've been wrong on your program so many times when I thought the president was going to lean so hard into them. But I still think that that is the case right now. I think he's fed up. He is fed up with this situation. And I think, and we can talk a little bit about what the vice president did when he went on Joe Rogan this week, but the MOU is in the past. It's in the rearview mirror. It was a punt that potentially had some kind of squeaky way that it might have worked. A lot of us who were skeptical, I think, were proven right by the actions of the Iranians since then, and there is just no defending it anymore, and there's just nothing. I mean, I heard the words from Tom. I heard the quotes from Tom Cotton about this.
9: Yep, and
34: I
9: he's right.
34: Agree with him. You know, it's just right. not. It is not a situation that is in any way stable. We have to, you know, and this is something that I think I appreciated from Cotton, because I think it's important to redefine the nature of what victory looks like right now for voters and people who are listening, and people, you know, who basically kind of tuned this out at some point and have this vague idea that we are losing, which we are not. But also, you know, we aren't winning. Like, we haven't been, you know, we've accomplished great things, but what does victory look like? And I think that that's something that Republicans need to understand. They should be defining and then saying, here's what we need to do to achieve this. This is the goal that we have. And that gets rid of the accusation from both right and left that this is going to be some, you know, forever war situation, boots on the ground in Iran situation. That is not, you know, what we're trying to do here, and that's not something that is part of, you know, the president's overall approach to foreign policy. It's never been part of it. And so instead, I think it's important to say, look, this is our definition of what victory looks like. We think we're going to have to take these additional steps in order to achieve it. It is achievable, and we're going to do it.
9: I hope he does that. I wish he'd done it last night. During the break, we're going to talk about two speeches, or a speech and interview. Rahm Emanuel and J.D. Vance, because they were both talking to perceived political groups of influence within their party, I think, but we'll compare and contrast. But in the meantime, Senator Cotton said we need to destroy their military ability to project force, and that includes threatening the Strait. Doesn't mean regime change, could mean the collapse follows, but that's doable, Ben, 30 seconds to the break. Don't you think that's doable?
34: It is doable, and it's by doing the things that we haven't done yet, which we've talked about before, the targets that we have not hit and decided not to hit because of, you know, frankly, I think there was this window where they were trying to get a deal done. Now that's over, and so now you got to hit it.
9: We'll be right back with Ben during the break. And after the break, don't go anywhere, America. I'm Hugh Hewitt.
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15: It's
9: welcome back, America. My happy music, Happy Jack for Ben Domenech, making sure that he knows. We know he liked The Who. We'll give him some old stuff. Ben, when J.D. goes on Joe Rogan, I think he's making an aesthetic appeal. I haven't even read it yet or seen it. I think he's just making a statement that I can do Joe Rogan to the youngs. Do you think that's part of it?
34: I think it's a major part of it. He's basically saying, hey, the flex here is I have the capacity to sit down and speak intelligently about all these different topics with a guy who basically, you know, my favorite comparison of Joe Rogan is that he interviews somebody as if he is like a Mongol warlord from the steppes who's just asking questions. You know,
0: I thought you were going to say Tommy tree. Smothers.
34: No, no. Joe sees tree. Why tree so tall? Explain to Joe. You know, that kind of thing. which is actually, I think, a talent to a certain degree. It's just something that, you know, I think if we still had it, you know, would.
0: I hear there are lizard people under the trees. Yeah,
34: yeah. Yeah, exactly, exactly. So, but the other thing that I think he's doing there is, you know, he's sending I think he's trying to send a message about sort of how he will be different than this current Trump administration. And that's the part of this that I don't like, because I feel like he's just jumped ahead. He's acting as if he's the candidate, as if he's perhaps potentially, you know, just like I'm the foregone conclusion of the nominee, and I'm telling you the kind
0: very,
34: of
0: very, very dangerous
34: I would have. And that
0: very,
34: is
0: very, very dangerous. Very, you've got a flank on your left. It's not left wing. It's a left flank of the right wing. And that's open. Give me at least 2 minutes on Rahm Emanuel, Ben, because I think that was a watermark, a high watermark of anti-Israel sentiment in the Democratic Party. When you get the mayor of Israel, Rahm Emanuel, whose father fought in the War of Liberation in 1948 to save the state of Israel, to get him to basically hammer Bibi, but he's really hammering all, because Bennett's not going to be different. Eisenkot's not going to be different. They're not going to withdraw from the West Bank. So he's just beating them up, all of them.
34: No, I think that you're correct about this, and it really, the sadness about this to me is that I really do believe that Israel is very close, and we've seen it happen with domestic issues in the past, Hugh, when it came to the, you know, the NRA, and when it came to the pro-life issue. There have been points in our lifetimes when that was something that was a bipartisan issue, where you could get people on board, you could get people from the other side to come across. I truly feel like that Israel has unfortunately ended up in a space, despite all the efforts that the people who have funded different candidates and tried to work, tried to do, you know, within American domestic politics, they are becoming a monopartisan issue. And that is a dangerous place to be as a country. Regardless of what that country is like, and particularly when it comes to Israel. So, I am depressed by what I am seeing. I hope that there is going to be some pushback against it. We will see what, you know, comes out in terms of the, you know, remaining primaries, especially Michigan. But I think that one of the things that we can take away from the last, essentially couple of years that have followed October 7th, is that the shift that has happened among young people in America, and therefore more sizable among the Democrats than the Republicans, has turned Israel into a monopartisan issue where even people who have supported it in the past have frankly a slowing willingness to say anything publicly. They try to keep their heads down, and you saw that vote, I mean, play out in the House when it came to Thomas Massie's proposal. The idea that you would have 100-plus Democrats, you know, going along with that, you know, it just, it boggles the mind of the way that they used to be.
0: Deeply troubling, as it's our most important strategic ally. Got nothing to do with religious tradition, nothing to do with anything else. We need them. They project power, and they have the will to do so, and they're on our team. Ben Domenech from the Daily Wire, Fox News contributor, the Big Ben podcast. Thank you, my friend. Follow him on X at B Domenech. I remind you, I'm in the Relief Factor studio. And I took it in hour number one. I'm getting ready for my 10K in the morning, provided it's not smoky out there and I don't have to run through a haze that's deeper than, it's like cutting the haze down in the Beltway. 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Finally, a reminder before we go to break. Venezuela got hammered 3 weeks ago. 2 7-point-plus earthquakes. Tens of thousands of people are without homes, thousands dead, hungry, basic necessity needed. Food for the Poor is mobilizing. Listen to Ed Rain, who is the CEO and president of Food for the Poor, tell you what is driving these shipments to Venezuela.
13: As organizations that, you know, especially driven by our faith and sort of the love thy neighbor message, you know, you cannot walk past the person in need. There's tens of thousands of people that are not accounted for. 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I think what is a little different here is that we are going through, you know, with the State Department. 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
1: With SRN News, I'm Michael Harrington in Washington. President Trump says Mideast allies have agreed on the parameters of a deal that would end the Iran war. He says he will hold off on ordering new strikes in the five-month-old conflict, at least for now. In a Saturday night social media post, the president added the emerging deal, quote, would include the immediate, complete, and total opening of the Hormuz Strait and an end to Iran's nuclear threat. He says he had agreed to sit on the strikes for the moment, as long as a deal was rapidly achieved. France's vast wildfire near Bordeaux remains contained but is still burning. The blaze scorched an area four times the size of Paris and forced a quarter of a million people to evacuate. About 3,000 firefighters are deployed across two fronts working to extinguish hot spots and secure burned areas. The Gironde region fire burned 420 square kilometers in 10 days. This is SRN News.
18: Charlie died after taking a single pill that turned out to be counterfeit.
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0: Welcome back, America. Jonathan Williams is the president, chief economist at the American Legislative Exchange Council, and I'll be with him in Florida next week for Wednesday and Thursday's broadcast, and you can get a ticket to go see that if you go to alec.org/you. 100 people limit in the room there. 1,000 state legislators coming, Jonathan. I hope we talk about the attempts to torpedo school choice in Arizona and Arkansas. What is going on in those places?
27: Well, I'll tell you what, Hugh, the people that don't like school choice, evidently, which includes teachers' unions in those two states and their allies, have been trying to get petitions certified to go to the ballot to overturn two of the best school choice programs in America, ranking number two in Arizona and number three in Arkansas, respectively, in our Alec Report on Education Freedom that we put out this last year. We were just with our Arkansas delegation this week at the White House. They're very proud of that LEARNS Act that was signed into law by Sarah Huckabee Sanders. Now, Hugh, the good news is in Arkansas's case, they came up short on the signatures, the teachers' unions and their allies. So families and the children are safe for yet another year there and able to take advantage of that amazing school choice program. The verdict is still out in Arizona, where at the time of us talking right now, Hugh, they're still looking at certifying if they have enough petitions for the fall ballot. And then, of course, it will be a massive battle between those against school choice and those that want to support the now 100,000 students across Arizona that are taking advantage of that universal education freedom. So TBD there and more to come, certainly.
0: We'll be ready to move a cot into the studio, Jonathan, because if that makes the ballot, we will spend all the time we have talking about why they got to vote no on repealing school choice. Let me also give a preview of what we're going to do next week. We're going to talk about what the states are doing. Would you compare for us, for example, Tennessee and Missouri? Because those are two states that have moved up in the rich states, poor states rankings over the last decade.
27: Well, and they're two states with great ALEC delegations. Tennessee's been a leader. They moved up to number two in economic outlook in rich states, poor states, just in this last year. Of course, they've always been a state without a personal income tax and a right-to-work state and a state that's done a lot of and really important things. They don't have a state minimum wage on top of the federal minimum wage. And so they've been an incredibly quick-growing state over the years. Missouri's also done some good things, but they have a ways to go because, as you know, Hugh, Missouri's still not a right-to-work state. The unions put that on the ballot as a referendum to repeal what the legislature had done a number of years ago. And then what's on the ballot in August is they're looking to become a no-income tax state. I know Governor Kehoe has really been a leader on that, as well as a ton of our other great conservatives, the members of Congress. State legislators, you know, fully support that effort to put it into the hands of the legislature to repeal the personal income tax. But the interesting thing when you look back a little bit on this, Hugh, is kind of a tale of two states, if you will. They share a border, but they've really diverged when it comes to their economic policy over the last 25 years, where you go back to the turn of the century or 1998, I guess, they were about the same population size. And as Tennessee stampeded in the right direction by being a no-income tax state and a right-to-work state, Missouri has not grown with the same speed, and they've fallen behind more or less by standing still. So it's a really interesting bilateral comparison, and we'll see how this goes in August, just a few weeks here.
0: When we talk next week, and again, Wednesday and Thursday, I'm broadcasting live from Orlando with Jonathan and the gang from ALEC, and go to alec.org/you if you want to be a ticketed member in that audience. If you're near Orlando, and we're on right there, and you can drive over from Sarasota or over from Tampa. Do we have states that have gone in the other direction, like year after year, other than California, where they just keep adopting bad policy after bad policy? Tennessee's done everything right. Missouri's doing more things right. Florida did a lot of things right. Does anyone go the other direction?
27: Well, unfortunately, there's enough of those examples as well. I mean, you look at Virginia recently, you know, I've talked about that one a lot, Hugh, and then Colorado. I mean, Virginia at one point was number three in rich states, poor states. Colorado at one point was number two. Now both of those states find themselves in the bottom half of states and have really declined over the last 10 to 15 years especially.
0: And they're out. Population. I thought Colorado still was growing in population, though. Is it still growing in
27: population? That's now changed. You know, they had been a population growth leader for many, many years, but that now has turned the corner where Colorado is beginning to lose net domestic migration anyways to the other 49 states, which a lot of folks would have said that's unthinkable just a number of years ago. So I think the bad policies there in Colorado, as we've documented every year in this decline in rich states, poor states, have really caught up and come home to roost, unfortunately, there.
0: Jonathan, next week, let's talk about net domestic migration out and in, because I think if people look at just the facts, they're going to find that the red states are doing well because they're smart about the way they operate their states. And that's what we're doing on Wednesday and Thursday, America. Come join Jonathan and the entire ALEC team and me in Orlando. We'll be doing probably 10 guests a day from the state legislature. It's always a great fun time to be had. alec.org/you if you want to join us in Florida. And you do have to be ticketed, though, alec.org/you. Coming right back, because Daniel Silva's got a brand new book called Ransom, and it's coming to me next.
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0: Welcome back, America. I'm so pleased to welcome back author Daniel Silva, whose brand new bestseller, Ransom, is fabulous. And I can't emphasize how I often compliment Daniel Silva about his books. This one is great. Daniel Silva, welcome back. I was trying to think of how to describe this to people, and I'm going to say it's a counter-surveillance escapade like the Lisbon game, only for a reader, because the misdirection is wild in this one. So have you heard that from other Silva addicts?
12: I actually, last evening, I was doing an event in suburban Philadelphia, and one of the audience members was questioning me about the complexity of the plot and how it sort of seemed to effortlessly tie together in the end. And how did I do that, given the fact that I don't outline my books to begin with? And it was interesting trying to explain it. It is a fast-paced summer read. It's really entertaining. It's part kidnap drama. It is part global thriller, and it does deal with one of the most serious challenges facing the West right now. We all know that Russia is waging a war of conquest in Ukraine. What is less well known is that Russia is engaged in a years-long campaign of sabotage and subversion against the countries of Western Europe. And one of their most effective weapons in their arsenals right now are drones.
0: So I want people to understand, Daniel Silva knows the GRU, which is the old military intelligence, KGB being the the equivalent of the CIA and the military intelligence being like our defense intelligence agency. And the GRU, as you describe it, Daniel Silva, is the brute force operation. And they're not subtle, and MI6 doesn't like them, or at least the folks out at the cottage don't like them as much as they like the KGB.
12: Well, I wouldn't say that they like the KGB. You know, the KGB is the SVR, is the equivalent of the CIA now. During Soviet times, it was almost its own separate state in a way, and it had border functions, internal security functions. It had, I forget how many directorates there were of the old KGB, but now the new SVR is the Foreign Intelligence Operation. By the way, it does its fair share of wet work and other special operations, but the GRU, specifically Unit 29155 of the GRU, is really a sledgehammer. It has one mission, and that is to destroy liberal democracy as we know it. Vladimir Putin views the very existence of democratic, small d liberal democratic regime, countries in the West as an existential threat to Russia. And he is trying to

0: for Silva addicts who want to get a teaser, then go get Ransom and read it. You can get the podcast today, and then after I'm back next week, the week after, we'll play the rest of this interview. But I want to read you from your Pasternak quote, page 214. Remember, you must never under any circumstances despair. To hope and to act, these are our duties in misfortune. How long have you been waiting to use that in a Gabriel Allon novel?
1: You know, it appeared in, it was the epigraph actually for The Collector.
0: Yes.
1: And I reprised it. I reprised it in this circumstance to, you know, I don't want to give too much away, but it's a character
0: exactly.
1: named Alice Winters, a very important character in this novel. And I wanted to, you know, she comes across as someone who's just sort of interested in being rich and a social media influencer. But actually, when we get to know her a little better, she's a highly intelligent person. And she used that quote. So I reprised it for fans of that previous book.
0: And I want people to look forward to, I'm not going to tell you much about the character, but there is Oscar's sort of like the new goat that you know from all the Gabriel Allon novels. So Oscar's there for a little bit of fun. I want to know, though, in the short segment we have 2.5 minutes left, is Proteus real? I've asked you that before, but I can't remember what your answer is. That's a way to hack into phones.
1: Yes, it is real. I gave it a different name and a different company. But yes, the way it's used is a little different. But, you know, look, malware, which is what it is very, very common now. You know, we can't live without our phones. But if it were up to me, I would not have one anymore. These things, they have our life on them, and it's so easy to turn it into just a little spy that follows you around. Trust me, everyone in China, their phones are hacked by the government. And so, you know, that capability does exist, to turn your phone into a full-time surveillance device. So you're using the microphone to listen, you're using the camera to watch, you're reading text messages, you're reading emails, you're monitoring browsing, you're looking at location data. It's a stunning amount of information that we carry around in our pocket about ourselves.
0: It is. In fact, you get so much tradecraft from Ransom, especially new info on gait analysis, new info on surveillance techniques. You ought to read it just to make yourself prepared. But it's a fabulous thriller. When I come back after break, and I'll put it on the weekend pod, I'll play it in a week from now. We're going to get more deeper into the plot without giving anything away. But I want to tell the audience
1: okay.
0: there is one perfect way to do this book. Get the hardcover and then indulge yourself and also get the audiobook. So I read the first three quarters in hard copy, and then I got the audiobook, and I slowed myself down. I was obliged to slow myself down, and it's much better that way to read the thriller to the end. Has anyone else done that? Daniel Silva, we got 1 minute. Did anyone do it that way?
1: I am ever surprised I'll return to last night. Someone tells me that every year they do the print version and the audio version. I'm very lucky to have an extraordinary actor who does the work on the books. So you're not alone.
0: Oh, I'm so glad, but it does work. That way you don't go too fast. You enjoy it. And this one is so riveting. Daniel Silva's Ransom, everywhere, number one New York Times bestseller, almost certainly. Keep listening to the podcast or come back in 2 weeks and I'll play you the rest of my interview with Daniel Silva. Stay tuned.
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6: Welcome back, America. Time for the Poet Laureate of the Hugh Hewitt Show. Tarzana Joe. Hello, Joe. I hope you had a good semi-sesquicentennial.
7: Yes, I'm wearing my belated 4th of July shirt for your belated anniversary poem. Oh. And it struck me that you've been on the radio 1/10 of the age of our country, and probably in media about a fifth. Does that sound strange to you? It sounds, if I had 1/10 of Warren Buffett's fortune, that'd be a big thing. 1/10, amazing. And I've been with you, since your early radio shock jock era.
6: Oh, shock jock era. 2000, July 10 of 2000, we began. So I'm eager to hear the anniversary poem, Joe.
7: TV anchors come and go. They have a weak allure, but voices on the radio are voices that endure. We hold them dearly in our hearts, these wise and distant hosts, drinking in the insights from their podcasts and their posts. When the news is naughty, they show the world what nice is. They find the silver in a cloud and guide us through a crisis. The bandwidth is extensive, so many there to choose. But I have one that I prefer to share his news and views. He treats his guests with dignity and all opinions fairly. He'll rage against the airlines, although that happens rarely. Its topics range from poetry to con law and biology, and even thoughts on cinema and ethnomusicology. At times, when tensions tighten, he works to make things looser. Think of what the man could do had he a producer. So trundle on, you Hewitt. The hills are not too steep. Broadcasting your dialogue that is both light and deep. Keep discussion flowing just as you've done before. Happy anniversary. And many happy more.
6: Tarzana Joe, thank you. What's the title of that poem?
7: Happy anniversary, you Hewitt.
6: Well, I appreciate that a lot, especially that you mentioned my non-existent producer.
8: Who cares?
6: Yeah, who cares? And so I really do appreciate that. Will that be posted at TarzanaJoe.com?
7: Yeah, but all the favors that I ask from now on, I don't think I'm going to get.
6: Actually, because you have to go through my non-producer, you may not. You have to get Dwayne somehow to rhyme with Bruce Wayne and Dwayne. That's off the top of my head. Has the Tarzana Joe website been overhauled since the show began?
7: I've just reviewed the final draft. The final electronic draft is beautiful. It's lovely. And I should be able to announce that it's up and running next week. But right now, the old site is up and running. It's even faster than it used to be because the folks at Green Haven are a better lot running it. And the button works, and I'm working too.
6: Well, thank you, Joe. And if you need a poem for any occasion, America, head over to TarzanaJoe.com and hit the button that says, I need a poem. And Joe will get you one as wondrous as Happy Anniversary, Hugh Hewitt. And thank you for that again, Joe. Thank you, Adam. Thank you, Dwayne. Thank you, Harley. Don't go anywhere, America. Stay tuned right here on the Salem News Channel, Salem Radio Network, and our great radio affiliates.
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11: Breaking news this hour from townhall.com. I'm Michael Harrington. President Trump says media style eyes have reached the parameters of a deal to end the Iran war. He says he'll hold off ordering any more new airstrikes in the five-month-old conflict, at least for now, as long as there's hope of actually making a deal. In a Saturday evening social media post, Mr. Trump said the emerging deal would include the complete opening of the Strait of Hormuz and an end to, quote, Iran's nuclear threat. New questions are being raised about a Texas Senate candidate's residency history, correspondent Willie Nelson reports.
12: Democratic Senate candidate James Tallarico is under fire for allegedly violating Texas election law by registering to vote and launching a previous House campaign using his mother's Austin address where he did not live. Texas requires candidates to reside in their district for a full year before running. Rival Ken Paxton has accused Tallarico of election fraud, noting that Tallarico has long opposed voter ID and other election integrity measures. Willie Nelson, Los Angeles.
11: Congressional Budget Office analysts are confirming the Republican complaints about the Democrats' prescription drug pricing plan.
13: House Committee Chairman Jody Arrington, Brett Guthrie, and Jason Smith say a new CBO analysis shows the Medicare drug pricing provisions in former President Biden's so-called Inflation Reduction Act failed to generate promised savings. Republicans point to CBO findings that Medicare Part D costs rose sharply, contributing to an estimated $700 billion increase in projected deficit spending.
11: Correspondent Ken Lorman reporting. Officials say the latest victim of a powerful earthquake that struck Japan's southwestern prefecture of Kumamoto last week is an elderly woman who sheltered in a car and fell to heat stroke. The fatality comes as concerns of heat-related illness grow in the area already hammered by the quake. It was a 7.1 trembler off Japan's southern main island. This is SRN News.
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25: Chapters 8 and 9, which are titled Home Defense and the French Agony. It's a lot to cover in a half an hour of talking, but we want to start on what my volume is, page 143, Dr. Arn. The reader of these pages in future years should realize how dense and baffling is the veil of the unknown. Why does Churchill tell us that? He reminds us of that a few times in the course of these books. He's writing knowing what happened, but he didn't know what happened or would happen in 1940.
26: Yeah, well, anybody living his life doesn't know what's going to happen tomorrow, you know. And so if you read history where the examples are about what life is like, you can experience through one life things, and you get that experience as you go, and you don't have much when you start, and you only get one life's experience. But you can get a lot of experience if you read history. But when you read it, you have to remember that the people who made it didn't know any more about tomorrow than we know today. And that means that these shocking and cataclysmic and wonderful things that are told in this chapter and in this book, they were all accomplished or failed at by people who are just as ignorant as we are about tomorrow. And even the state of things today. Because right now, what we're hearing is, in these chapters, is that the French army is collapsing on a scale and at a pace that an army that size had never collapsed in human history. And, of course, nobody could predict that's what would happen. In fact, Churchill definitely predicted it would not happen on the radio right after he became prime minister. And then a month later, he was proved wrong. And he's coping with that every day while he's getting ready to figure out how to stop the Germans from coming ashore.
25: Well, that's what I took away from this, is that he wanted to communicate to everyone who would read this book, and we're reading it 85 years after the fact, that the Brits were really worried about an invasion. I mean, they really were worried about an invasion. Churchill writes, or would they go to Ireland? So maybe they'd go to Ireland first and then come across the Irish Sea. But that's a palpable fear that we've never had in the United States. Even after 9/11, we weren't worried about an invasion. Even after Pearl Harbor, we might have been worried about coastal California, but we weren't worried about an invasion in force. We were worried about attack. They were worried about waking up some morning and seeing a reverse Normandy. That's quite a burden to bear.
26: Yeah, Churchill learned. He doesn't. Some of the best things are not in this book, in part because he was such an important man and he's writing about recent events. But one of them is the day he was informed, when he went over the first war plans, that they couldn't defend the beaches. And he sort of implies otherwise in this book. But the truth is, if the Germans got ashore with a sizable force, they couldn't contest it unless they had an equal-sized force to fight them. But that meant that they had to gather the serious troops. And, you know, there was one division that was serious troops and well-equipped. There were other divisions that were well-trained, but they left their equipment behind in France. They had to gather more higher up north. They had to gather away from the coast in concentrated areas and try to attack. And that meant that probably large swaths of territory in the south would be lost. London is in the south. And so when he saw that, and he sees at one point them, because they didn't have equipment. When he writes to the Dominion prime ministers in the second chapter we're reading and all that, he doesn't go into all this, but he actually witnessed them getting 55-gallon gas, petrol drums, and putting wicks in them, and timing how to make them explode at the right place when they got down by the beach. That's what they were going to try to do. And so it was a very bad situation. And if they had come, they would have taken a lot of territory.
25: If Hitler had only kept up his momentum, he stopped once outside of Dunkirk because he didn't know what was going on. We talked about that a couple of weeks ago, the fact that Hitler's in the fog of war as well, and he doesn't want to get overextended. But then he pauses Operation Sea Lion, and he doesn't come on. Churchill is a realist. I long for more regular troops with which to rebuild and expand the army. Wars are not won by heroic militias. And he's also doing a very practical thing. He asked the Admiralty, the Navy, for the benefit of the Steelers fan, to transfer 50 trained and half-trained pilots to fighter command because he realizes it's all going to be in the sky. It's all going to depend upon who owns the sky. So he has a good strategic grasp of the situation. He just doesn't have the instruments of war at his hand.
26: Yeah, well, I refer everybody to Victor Hansen's very great book, The Second World Wars. It's a wonderful book, and I learned from it, and I've been studying that war for 40 years now or more. He goes into the British war effort, and he describes how much it got out of itself, especially adjusting for its size. In the end, British war production was greater than German war production, and Germany is a significantly larger country. And the reason for it is in this chapter, this avalanche of memos coming out. You know, they actually did invent a stamp here in 1940 that he would put on the memo saying, action this day. Let's, you know, and one of the memos we read in here is that the Indian troops, we're going to get, we got a whole lot of troops in India. Bring them back. They can fight here. We'll send some lesser troops to India. And then he says, 2 weeks later, we were told we could get some of them back in 2 weeks, and I learned that some of them have only just embarked for the journey. What's going on? We got to hurry.
0: Yep.
26: You know, or it's just, think of an idea. And he also, by the way, arranges, right after he becomes prime minister, and we're in the second month of his premiership right now, and Germany is attacking, and France is falling, and all the world's falling apart, right? He says, orders are given in writing. And he just dictated streams of these things. And Don Rumsfeld, whom I knew well and admired very much, he was famous for his snowflakes.
0: Yep.
26: As I say, these little memos would fall on people from all over. He was a very good administrator. And he's a very good man. I miss him. And I talked to him about it one time because I had heard complaints from people working for him, and I brought it up to him. He said, yeah, he says it annoys people. And I said, did you know that Winston Churchill did just the same? And, you know, you could never win a point on Don Rumsfeld. He was a very competitive human being. And he would say, of course I knew that.
0: Well, since we're talking Rummy, he was a dangerous interview, meaning that if you were unprepared or said something stupid, he would be the first to let the audience know that you had done that. So once I got scorched by Rummy, and that was endearing. I actually thought he was going to run for president at one point, I believe in 1980 against Reagan. Maybe it was 88 against HW, and then he chose the better part of valor and decided not to.
26: So I know some gossip that I'll relate. Why not? It's to the honor of Rumsfeld. Rumsfeld was waiting by the phone in 1980, and George H.W. Bush was waiting by the phone. Reagan was going to call one of them to be vice president. And things happened. I won't say what those were. And Reagan called H.W. And then he called Rumsfeld. Rumsfeld told me this. And he said, I've called George Bush. And Rumsfeld said, thank God for it, Mr. President. There was another deal offered to him. I won't say what it was. And Rumsfeld replied, I was afraid you were going to take that deal. And Reagan replied, never. So the point is, he was a very important man, and he was not far from the presidency, at least.
0: Pause right there, Dr. Arn. At least for 20 years, not far from the presidency. Much more coming ahead. Don't go anywhere, America. 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
25: Welcome back, America. Hugh Hewitt with Dr. Larry Arnn. When we broke off, we were talking about the 1980 Republican Convention and a deal that was under discussion there.
26: A couple times in his life.
25: For the benefit of the audience, we should tell them what the deal was, because that's a matter of historical record. Gerry Ford's people had approached President Reagan, then candidates Reagan, then Governor Reagan's people with the proposition of being a co-president. And Reagan dallied with that and then firmly rejected it. And I think, is that what the Secretary Rumsfeld was referring to? Thank God you didn't accept that.
26: Yeah. Yeah, and see, Reagan, when the convention opened in 1980, Reagan was 17 points behind Jimmy Carter. You eventually beat him by 8 or 9, I think. Anyway, the argument was you can't win. People don't trust you. But if I join you and Henry Kissinger joins you, then they will have confidence and we can win the election. That was the arrangement. And there's nothing discreditable about it. But it's much to Reagan's credit that he didn't take it. And it's a good thing.
25: But they proposed an extra-constitutional solution. Not constitutional. It's a unitary executive. You can't have a co-president. Let me go back to a line in home defense, Dr. Arne. This was a time when all Britain worked and strove to the utmost limit and was united as never before. You referred to that. The one desire of all the males and many women was to have a weapon. The sense of fear seemed entirely lacking in the people, and their representatives in Parliament were not unworthy of their mood. You know, if the people of Iran had had a weapon, this would not be the despotism that it is.
26: Yeah, that's right. And remember, the habits of self-government are good for a person, right? That's, we talked about socialism last week. If you don't take care of yourself, right, what kind of person will you be? And then if you get a citizen body that, you know, it's the 250th year directly, and we did a movie about it, right? And last week you... this week you quoted Churchill, wars are not won by heroic militias. Well, correct. The early battles of the American Revolution were in fact won that way. And later there was an army, and a French army too, involved. And that was necessary. But that army, our army, was built on a heroic militia.
25: Just last week, our mutual friend Eric Metaxas has a new book out on the American Revolution, and we spent the large part of our time talking about one man, Henry Knox, about whom not many people know. Large man, 300-pounder, bookseller. And Washington says to him, I need some cannon from Saratoga. And he leaves Boston, goes all the way the far and heck back to upstate New York in the middle of winter, grabs 15,000 pounds of cannon and gets them on sleds and brings them back and forces the Brits out of Boston, which remains forever thereafter free. That's one guy, and that's a militiaman. He's not a soldier. He's a bookseller.
26: Yeah, that's right. That's right. I mean, you know, Paul Revere, who was a really radical guy, well, he was a silversmith, I think, and they lived in the country, even if they lived in the city. And they knew about horses, and they knew about work, and they knew about axes and hatchets and farm equipment, and they knew about guns. And, the British, there's a, in this, we made this film, Revolutionary America, which you'll soon be able to watch on streaming. There's a wonderful quote from the General Burgoyne, I think, was the first British general, and he said, they're fighting with great spirit, and he insults us more than in the Seven Years' War, the French and Indian War, and we're not used to this kind of warfare. Well, that's the only kind the colonists knew how to wage.
25: Because they had been waging it on the frontier forever. Before we move on to the French agony, I do want to bring the fact that Churchill was so much in the weeds. I imagine that you were in the weeds at Hillsdale College, and people don't know when to expect something. He writes a memo to his Minister of Information, who's not like in the War Cabinet. It's just some fellows, the Minister of Information, asking him to ask the public, quote, to handle air raids in a cool way and on a diminishing tone of public interest. In other words, to make the abnormal normal and not to lose your head, even if the neighbor's house gets blown to bits. That's in the weeds.
26: Well, if I'm not mistaken, the Minister of Information at that moment was Alfred Duff Cooper.
25: Oh!
26: A great Churchill friend. And he certainly was later that. I think he was on this day. And he was a firm man. His son, John Julian Norwich, one of the great historians of Venice, I think he's still alive. He's older now. Anyway, he was like his daddy. They were both great characters. They were really great people to have a good dinner with. They could talk into the night, and they were not averse to drink. And Alfred Duff Cooper was quite a guy. And good to be able to say a word about him here.
25: All right. Well, I want to also, before we move to the French agony, you mentioned this, that Churchill summoned the troops from India and was upset that the troops from India had not arrived. I think it is little appreciated, I put in my notes, that the British Empire, as in empire, saved the West, saved democracy. Colonialism is much abused now, and it will never come back, I don't think. But it was the British Empire that saved the world from Hitler, and only the Empire could have done it.
26: Yeah. Well, I looked it up this morning to refresh my memory. It was only in July of 1944, that's 6 weeks after D-Day, that the Americans had more troops fighting on the continent than the British. From June 1940, the month we're in right now, until the summer of 1941, the British were alone. And we didn't join them, and that's when Hitler attacked the Soviet Union, his former ally. And we didn't join the war until December 1942, so that's 2 years, 2.5 years alone, more or less. And the fact that they stood up to that is just amazing. And the fact that the empire, and remember, there was no imperial soldier in the dominions or in India, the remaining part of the empire that was not self-governing, there was no power in London to conscript any soldier in any of those countries. They sent them, and see, India had an all-volunteer army in both world wars, and they had...
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14: With SRN News, I'm Michael Harrington in Washington. President Trump says Mideast allies have agreed on the parameters of a deal that would end the Iran war. He says he will hold off on ordering new strikes in the five-month-old conflict, at least for now. In a Saturday night social media post, the president added the emerging deal, quote, would include the immediate, complete, and total opening of the Hormuz Strait and an end to Iran's nuclear threat. He says he had agreed to sit on the strikes for the moment, as long as a deal was rapidly achieved. France's vast wildfire near Bordeaux remains contained but is still burning. The blaze scorched an area four times the size of Paris and forced 250,000 people to evacuate. About 3,000 firefighters are deployed across two fronts working to extinguish hot spots and secure burned areas. The Gironde region fire burned 420 square kilometers in 10 days. This is SRN News.
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25: Welcome back, America. Hugh Hewitt with Dr. Larry Arnn, president of Hillsdale College. All things Hillsdale at hillsdale.edu. We were talking about the empire when we went to break, Dr. Arnn, the empire that Winston Churchill presided over as prime minister during the war.
26: When India's worth commenting here, when Indian independence came, the Indian soldiers were all offered service in the British Army if they wanted it. And the British Army was generally surprised that almost all of them didn't. In fact, a minority did. Which indicates something. I don't know a lot of places where I think Winston Churchill was wrong, but I think he was probably wrong in thinking that India had not yet become a country, because it's had a very difficult history and it's a very promising nation today. But it showed, even from 1945, 1948, when independence came, it showed that it was becoming a nation. It had been a conglomeration of different...
25: He might have been right on the timing, though, Doctor. I just finished rereading Freedom at Midnight. It was a pretty awful birth. It was a massacre.
26: Yeah.
25: And...
26: Well, he predicted a million dead, and there were about that were killed in the civil war that ensued. And, of course, Pakistan split off, and that's... chiefly Muslim nation, and India is chiefly a Hindu nation, and they're both mixed up some too. And they, you know, don't get along very well today, and they both have nuclear weapons. So he was right about some important things too. And, you know, the main thing to comment about that was, in my opinion, Churchill, well, all you got to do is read it. I've written about it. Churchill was well-meaning to the Indians, and he never denied their right to govern themselves. He just thought they weren't ready to do that yet.
25: So let's move to the French, who ought to have been better prepared to govern themselves than they were. I'm not sure what to think about the average Frenchman in 1940. De Gaulle is all honor to De Gaulle. He's a strong man from beginning to end. He never wavers. He gets out of the country in time. Churchill is driven crazy by him throughout the course of the war, but he had great courage. I don't know what to think about Reynaud, or I know what to think about Pétain. What do you make generally of the collapse of so many Frenchmen at the top? Because they could have withdrawn to Burgundy. They could have gone to the south of the country, and Darlan could have kept on the fight, and he chose not to either.
26: Yeah. Well, France is a great nation. The best I can explain it, of course, because there was a lot of heroism, by the way. And Churchill mentioned several French who comported themselves beautifully in this collapse. But I think that maybe they were afflicted by the same thing that afflicted British politics in the 1930s. And that was the cost of the First World War was so grievous And, you know, we, on a global scale, we met in the First World War lessons that were apparent in 1864 in our country in the last battles of the Civil War, but, of course, much expanded and much intensified. And the body count was enormous, and the fighting conditions were terrible. And then now here, what, are we going to do that again? And they just weren't ready to do it. And their army was not ready to do it.
25: And you can sort of understand that. Stand by, Dr. Arm. We'll be right back and continue on with the French collapse and all that followed. I do want to take a moment here in this Hillsdale Dialogue, though, to tell everyone that the campaign for Venezuela continues, that is being sponsored by Food for the Poor across all the Salem network. Food for the Poor, a longtime partner with us, they get the aid to Venezuela that they need desperately so. I've been talking about it for a couple of weeks, and it's gaining momentum as more and more people remember that thousands of people are without homes, tens of thousands actually, and thousands are missing and more than 5,000 are dead. Confirm that's the official death toll. We won't know about the real death toll for a long, long time. But Food for the Poor is on the ground. They're there. They are assisting. And they're rushing supplies of basic emergency meals, medical relief to the children and families in Venezuela. My audience has been, like all the Salem audiences, very, very generous. I appreciate that greatly. If you're inclined to help, you can call 855-359-4673. 855-359-4673. That's 855-359-4673. Or you can go to my website, hughhewitt.com, and there's a banner at the top that says simply, Help Venezuela. 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We thank you for more or for less, for a lot more or even a lot less, $5 to $50,000. It all works at that banner that says Help Venezuela at the top of hughhewitt.com. 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I'll be right back with more Dr. Arnn on World War II memoirs of Winston Churchill when we return to the Hillsdale Dialogue on this The Hugh Hewitt Show.
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8: 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Dr. Arnn, when we went to break, we were talking about the rapid French collapse in 1940, and why did it happen?
9: They built this, they staked their hopes on a wonderful defensive line, maybe the strongest ever built, called the Maginot Line. And Churchill tells the story of that in these chapters. What the Germans did was go around it using the tanks, right? And then they penetrated it in a place or two very late, but most of it was intact when the armistice came, and one of the commanding generals said, I don't want to lay down my arms. All of our defenses are still intact here, right? So they had staked so much on that, and I don't know, maybe they put their best troops in there too, but the ones that were not in there were just basically not ready to go. And they, you know, and you got to hand it to the Germans, even to Hitler, their plan until about 2 years, I think it was, before the war, was to repeat what they had done in the First World War, to go around through Belgium, swing to the right, you know, take the army from the northwest. And they built this Maginot Line to force that. And because and the Maginot Line runs from basically the beginning of the Ardennes Forest, which is thought to be impassable, north and west, up toward Belgium. And then the idea was the British and the French armies would gather at the Belgian border and maybe go over into Belgium. Belgium was an ally, and fight the German army there. That was the plan. Well, what Hitler did was he got Rommel and Guderian, his best generals, probably Rommel certainly was one of the best, to come up with another plan. And they thought they could get tanks through the hilly, even mountainous passageways and through the Ardennes Forest and attack them from behind. And that's what they did. And they got between them and Paris, and they cut the communications of the Allied armies, and everything was a mess. It was chaos, right? And communications broke down, and the British, it's a wonderful story how all this happened. And, you know, my father-in-law was in this retreat and left Dunkirk Beach the last day, and he could recount to you about it. You know, first of all, everything's a mess. The maps are completely disorganized. And there never really was an order given. You guys fight your way to the beach and come home. And there never was an order given. You guys, the French, you guys break with the British and retreat to the south toward Paris and maybe south of it. The British just sort of started moving that way. They just, it was chaos. Nothing was working. The communications were terrible. And they started fighting their way home. And they did fight in good order and kept themselves together marvelously. I mean, it's remarkable how they performed. And in retreat, and you know, the famous

0: 136 Brits, 136,000 Brits and 20,000 polls off. Churchill, though, I think this is a wonderful note on which to end. He censors bad news. There's sinking of boats, even as France collapsed. And he says, quote, "The newspapers have got quite enough disaster for today, at least." He realizes he's got to buck up a country. That maybe is the difference between he and the French Prime Minister. Churchill is up to the task of revitalizing his country.
1: If you want to read, you should read this book, and then I would suggest that you read the chapters in Martin Gilbert's big biography, the 8-volume biography. Just go find volume 6 is what this is in. The volume is entitled Finest Hour. Read the story of his visits to the French. I've recounted them on this show, but they're very great. And Churchill is trying to get them to say, send out an order that everyone is to fight and fight their way someplace south and keep it up till the coast and then run to Africa if you've got to, right? Churchill then in these chapters shows that he's giving similar orders to the British civilian population in the event of an invasion. In other words, there was no command at the top that we're going to go on no matter what. And Churchill, in a very moving moment, says, you can destroy 2 German army corps in the streets of Paris. And Vagon says, we've ordered the surrender of Paris. And Churchill says, nations that die fighting rise up again. Those that surrender tamely are gone forever. And that's a very low moment in the in this story of these 4 trips.
0: It is indeed. And hold that thought. We'll be back for a little bit more on the collapse of France from Winston Churchill's memoir. All the prior dialogues on the World War II memoirs are collected at hughforhillsdale.com. 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Got my 10K in yesterday. I'll be doing another 10K tomorrow. And that's what I do every other day at least. I try and get in at least 4 or 5 a week, 6 milers. 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
3: Welcome back, America. I'm Hugh Hewitt with Dr. Larry Arnn, president of Hillsdale College. All things Hillsdale, hillsdale.edu. Dr. Arnn, since we're talking about the low point of France in 1940, let's also talk about Charles de Gaulle, who gave some hope in that moment. But Churchill, but de Gaulle gets out. De Gaulle keeps fighting, and he has de Gaulle address the British nation the night he arrives in the United Kingdom. I think that's a brilliant stroke. Even though they're collapsing across the channel, we've got this French general here, and he says fight on, because they got all the North African empire to worry about, right?
4: Oh, yeah. Yeah, and they, you know, de Gaulle was a, he was a serious man. He was a wonderful man. Churchill mentions in this chapter that he walked out. He just noticed de Gaulle, who was not a senior, he wasn't a general. Why was he in the room? He had to spit for it. People recognized that. Churchill just noticed his demeanor, his countenance. And he walked up to him at one point and said, man of destiny, man de destin. And Churchill was right about that. Now, it is true that they fought like cats and dogs through the war. And de Gaulle fought with Roosevelt like cats and dogs. He got to the place where Roosevelt would hardly talk to him. And, you know, later, de Gaulle would not join certain parts of NATO.
3: Correct.
4: Very independent, cuss. And whatever was the spirit that kept him strong in the face of this defeat, he kept France together. And the spirit that led him do that also made him a very difficult ally.
3: When we come back next week, I want to talk about French exhaustion and maybe American exhaustion, but we'll leave that for next week. All of you are interested in this. All of the dialogues on Churchill's World War II memoirs are collected over at hughforhillsdale.com, and they go back quite some time. We're on Volume 2, and we'll be picking up on Chapters 9 and or 10 and 11 next week if you want to catch up with us and read the Bordeaux Armistice and Admiral Darlan and the French fleet, quite the dramas, them both. Until then, stay tuned. And I got to say about Admiral Darlan, if any of you do not know, if it hadn't been for de Gaulle, Darlan would be the last Frenchman that you'd ever have heard of from World War II. But de Gaulle got out, and Darlan, who went back and forth, and we'll get into his complicated story next week, Admiral Darlan went back and forth. He could have stood up, as de Gaulle did stand up, just as France was falling, but he didn't. He made his peace with the Vichy government in Pétain, and it was just a very sad moment for the admiral. He redeemed himself a bit. We'll talk more about that next week. Until then, though, we're in Volume 2. I have the paperback edition, as I was just mentioning. I think it's the easiest one to work with rather than the expensive and original first edition volumes or the memoirs that are everywhere you can find in used bookstores. They're heavier to carry. I like the paperbacks. They're easy to work with. 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Thank you, Adam. Thank you, Dr. Arne. Thank you, Harley. Thank you, Generalissimo. I'll talk to you Monday on the next New Hewitt Show.
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9: Breaking news this hour from townhall.com. I'm Michael Harrington. Another cry for peace in the Iranian war. The 5-month-old conflict now is in hiatus. President Trump says no more U.S. airstrikes, as apparently Mideast allies are on the brink of some kind of a deal with the Iranian leadership. Mr. Trump saying on social media that the emerging deal would open the Strait of Hormuz and end Iran's nuclear threat. No comment from Tehran so far. A veteran Democratic strategist is sounding an alarm over New York City's rising socialist movement.
10: Mark Penn, who advised former President Bill Clinton, is warning that New York City Mayor Zoran Mamdani's proposed property tax plan could hit more homeowners than advertised. Penn says the tax would apply to nearly a million residential properties based on city valuations, potentially driving down property values and sparking widespread legal challenges. Critics argue the proposal reflects a broader shift toward democratic socialism within the party and could discourage investment in the nation's largest city. Ken Lorman reporting.
9: Analysts warn of an impending energy crisis in the state of California.
11: The Golden State faces an impending collapse of its transportation fuel infrastructure due to declining oil production and refinery closures driven by stringent environmental regulations, making it an energy island isolated by geography and policy. Experts warn that without federal intervention, the state risks fuel shortages for jets, trucks, and cars, posing a national security threat amid global disruptions like the Iran war. Ron Taylor reporting.
9: The Michigan Supreme Court has ordered state regulators to reconsider a permit for a tunnel carrying an oil pipeline under the Great Lakes. This decision affects part of the 73-year-old Line 5 pipeline owned by Enbridge, which runs from Wisconsin to Ontario. More on these stories at townhall.com.
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19: 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And while most of David's guests are doctors or authorities in their area of expertise, they do not diagnose or prescribe on the air. If you have a medical condition that requires treatment, see a health professional. The information contained in this program is for educational and entertainment purposes only. 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
20: Question: have your hormones turned into snormones? Feeling a little groggy or foggy? Maybe too lazy or hazy, or maybe even crazy? Well, it's time to wake up your hormones for the summer for more energy, better mood, and maybe getting it, maybe making it easier to get in the mood, if you know what I mean. And most of all, living a longer and healthier life. And we're here to help you do that. And we welcome you once again to the healthiest hour on radio. It's the Snowman with you, the Radio Snowman, keeping you cool and healthy, David Snow. And we have done this every Saturday for the last 35 plus years. Soon to be 36 in September, but we welcome you to our hormone edition of the show, Energizing Your Summer Hormones. We'll have a guest in just a few minutes, Hugh Woodward, and he's a former hospital administrator whose father was a medical physician who pioneered the use of alternative, well, not really hormones, they're called pro-hormones, and he originally administered those to his female patients, but then eventually his male patients as well, and had tremendous success in correcting their hormone imbalances. So we'll talk about that because Hugh has done a lot of research in that realm. All right, before that, though, we have to get to some announcements and then on to our news and regular features of the show. So thanks for making us a part of your weekend and staying with us all hour long. If you can't stay all hour long with us, you can always go to the website drhealthradio.com and listen to the show all over again after Sunday. After tomorrow evening, so Monday morning, technically, and listen to the show all over again, drhealthradio.com. All right, announcements first. It's Children's, well, this is the first day of August, yes, first day of the month. Children's Eye Health and Safety Month for the month of August. It's also, oh, I like this. It's one of my favorite fruits, National Watermelon Day. You know, watermelons are such... they're such powerhouses of nutrition. I mean, you know, you think, oh, they're 92%, 96% water. Well, yeah, but what they contain is a lot of lycopene, which is good for, just various conditions in the body, protection against the sun's harmful UV rays, the rind. If you go through close to the watermelon rind, you get the citrulline. That's an amino acid that actually maintains blood flow, helps your cardiovascular system. And then watermelon, of course, is a powerhouse of potassium. And for hydration, it's great at this time of the year. So it's fortunate that watermelons are at their peak season during the summer months when we need them the most, although they are available year-round. Okay. By the way, let me ask my producer. Do you are you a watermelon fan?
1: I love watermelon.
20: Do you? Okay. Have you ever had the yellow? I saw a yellow watermelon recently in the store, but I like the red one.
1: I seen it, but I got scared to buy it.
20: Why did you get scared?
1: I don't know. I've just always been like the green, rhiny watermelon type of guy. And I seen that, I was like, I don't know.
20: Rattlesnake watermelon.
1: It's kind of like overseas where they make the square watermelons. That kind of freaks me out.
20: Oh,
1: a little bit too.
20: Yeah, that's right. Yeah. And I've seen a square tomato. Yeah, that's probably not the best thing to indulge in. But the yellow watermelon does not have the same nutrients. So, see, the red watermelon is the red is the pigment that makes up the lycopene nutrient, and so that's why tomatoes are so nutritious or beneficial for actually a natural sunscreen and natural anti-cancer compound. They're finding it. It's a lot of there are a lot of benefits to consuming lycopene. It's available in a supplement form too, but some of the red berries and fruits, guava is another one that is rich in lycopene, but watermelon is probably the most common source of lycopene, along with actually tomatoes would be, and then watermelon second.
1: Gotcha.
20: So yeah, so stick with the red.
1: Yeah, I'm trying to. But my only problem is, I was always taught to put salt on your watermelon to make it
20: my
1: sweet.
20: My father did the same thing. Yes. Right. I know. I've never had it with salt, but you can get used to. I mean, you got used to putting salt on it,
1: right.
20: So you'll get used to not having salt on it. Just start using a lighter shake of salt.
1: Wean myself off slowly.
20: right. Yeah, and you won't miss it at all. You know, eventually. All right. Thanks for your input on that, AJ. Okay, a few other announcements. It's World Breastfeeding Week, August 1st through the 7th, and also World Lung Cancer Day today. It's the 15th annual occasion of World Lung Cancer Day, I should say. All right, and then one other announcement. Oh, it's good. You know, this should be every week, but tomorrow kicks off National Exercise with Your Child Week, but you should do that every week of the year. All right, let's see. Oh, next week, I want to announce this. Nationally known garden expert Andy Lopez joins us for natural garden pest control and organic gardening. If you're concerned about keeping your hormones optimized, which is our topic of today's program, why are you using all these pesticides, herbicides, and fungicides in your home and garden that are often hormone disruptors that are going to play havoc with your hormones? Our guest is going to give you safe and effective alternatives to those chemicals that may play havoc with your hormones. That'll be on next week's show. Miami Herald, by the way, once called Andy Lopez the king of compost, and he had his own syndicated radio show. He had hundreds of thousands of listeners, and is the author of several books, so he'll be a wealth of information on next week's show. Hope you can join us then. 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Did you know that today, August 1st, is the only month of this year, 2026, where the first day of the month falls on a Saturday? Did you know that, Mr. Producer?
1: I did not know that.
20: All right. Okay. So now everybody knows. You've been put on notice, so to speak. And since the very first show of Dr. Health Radio back in September of 1990 all the way to today, our show's always been on Saturdays. So let's have some fun today, since most of New Year's resolutions are health-related. Of course, that's on January 1st, the first month of the year. Whether it's losing pounds or, getting fit or reducing, maybe cutting out alcohol, whatever it is. Since New Year's Day, January 1st, is still 5 months away, actually 5 months from today, why not make a new month resolution, new month health resolution, I should say, and then you can be that much healthier when New Year's Day rolls around in 2027 on the calendar. And we'll give you some ideas a little later in the program for that. All right, let's see, what else in the news? Oh, at this time of the year, you want to know about some healthy skin supplements, or, well, not just supplements, but food sources of these nutrients. Astaxanthin, although usually people take that as a supplement, although you can get enough of it in salmon if you eat a lot of wild-caught salmon. And that is the most powerful antioxidant so far discovered. It's in the carotenoid family, and it helps protect your skin from ultraviolet light, also moisturizes your skin. It's good for eye protection. I mean, it's not going to, you know, take the place of a sunscreen, per se, but it, you know, they've done some research, and it's equivalent to what a SPF, I don't know, 4 or 6, something like that. It also helps to minimize burning if you do get overexposure to the sun. And it's good for a wealth of other, a litany of other reasons or benefits in the body, heart and cardiovascular health, skin and eye health, and other things. But we'll do a whole show on that sometime. Okay, B vitamins, those are also very beneficial for the skin, especially niacin is one to reduce wrinkles. It's also used topically in some preparations. Vitamin C, of utmost importance. You know, if you were stranded on a desert island, do you know that vitamin C would keep you alive the longest if you had to choose just one vitamin?
1: It really would?
20: It would, yeah, because that's what sailors died of. Think about it. Hundreds of years ago, the limey, that's why sailors are called limeys, because they would take limes on board once they found out that they didn't know about vitamin C. They just knew that the limes would cure or prevent scurvy, which is a wasting away of your tissue. I mean, it literally, your collagen comes apart. You can't make enough collagen. That's the glue of your body.
1: Mm-hmm.
20: So it's an antioxidant, but needed for collagen synthesis and a lot more, you know, immune system, et cetera. But it helps prevent wrinkles, taking supplemental doses or higher doses of food sources, and also brightens the skin. So vitamin C, really important during the summer months especially. And vitamin E, you know, that's essential for the skin. In fact, applied topically, they've used, doctors and practitioners have used it to reduce wrinkles and stretch marks, fine lines, and even brown spots. So you can get preparations of that either in pharmacies or natural food stores. And omega-3 fatty acids are good friends in the sea, from the sea, fish. And that has an anti-inflammatory effect or property, which helps to mitigate UV damage if you've already, you know, been overexposed to the sun. And it helps prevent cellular oxidation that can damage the structure of the skin. And it supports the skin's lipid barrier as well. So it's very important to get enough omega-3 fatty acids. And you can get those, the plant source as well, from algae if you're a vegan or vegetarian. Probiotics, we talk a lot about probiotics here on Dr. Health Radio. That's the friendly bacteria that helps restore your gut microbiome and prevent dysbiosis. But it also, for people with atopic dermatitis patients, that helps to relieve the symptoms of that skin disease. And so you're taking it internally, but it's using it, or it's benefiting the external part of your body, your skin, your body's largest organ. And finally, zinc. If we're going alphabetically, Z for zinc. And low serum levels have been linked to severe acne. A lot of teenagers take zinc preparation topically as well as systemically or internally for improvement of skin eruptions and acne conditions. And it's also used for dermatitis and rosacea, by the way. All right, just 4 or 5 minutes left in this segment, so let's go to some other news. Let's see if we... sexual health returns next week. In a minute, we're going to go to the fitness file and Funny Bone Pharmacy. But let me, you know, a few months back, I didn't air this. I meant to at the time, so it's not quite as timely, but you may remember the story in the news where 41-year-old Kyle Busch, one of the winningest NASCAR race drivers ever, he died of complications of pneumonia. And one prominent physician, Dr. Jesse Morse, believes that Bush could have survived. He should have been hospitalized a few weeks before he was finally admitted to the hospital. But he blew off the symptoms. He just thought it was stress or job-related. And the doctor stated that had Kyle been given IV antibiotics, he'd still be with us. Instead, the pneumonia progressed into sepsis, and that really put sepsis on the map. I mean, there were a lot of news and media articles and stories on that. It's basically the body's extreme response to infection. And here's a stat. 350,000 people die of sepsis every year during hospitalization. And sepsis contributes to about one-third of all hospital deaths, this according to the U.S. Centers for Disease Control and Prevention. So it is just, you don't want to, if you have any symptoms of pneumonia, and I can talk from firsthand experience. When I was in my 30s, it was back in 1987, I was under a lot of stress. My father had just died. I lost my job. I had broken up with my girlfriend. And it all happened within a week. I mean, that's right. It was October of 1987. The only thing that could have been worse was that if I had owned stock, because that was the stock market crash of 1987. And the reason I almost died is because I waited so long to get medical attention. I mean, it was crazy. I was already delirious, and the pain was so intense. It's the only time in my life that I remember contemplating suicide. I mean, it was like somebody pounding your head with a sledgehammer. And so anyway, finally got to the ER, and they immediately pumped me into the IV antibiotics, which I mentioned earlier. And let me tell you, I could feel myself coming back to some semblance of normalcy within minutes. I mean, it was just amazing. So hats off to, I mean, thank goodness and God for antibiotics. Of course, I was also dehydrated from the high fever that, I had from the pneumonia, so the saline solution of the IV also helped correct that condition. I want to share this story with you, though, because I want to hope that you won't have this same experience or anything like this, and if you have the symptoms, get medical attention right away if you have any of the symptoms. Okay, let's go to the fitness file. Okay, this is kind of a combination of fitness file and food pharmacy. Ever eat beets? Well, hopefully you haven't had the canned ones or don't eat the canned ones. Everybody's had them probably, but that's not the ones to eat. You want to eat raw beets or maybe do you drink? Have you ever had beet juice, AJ? Let me ask you this.
1: I have, and it was one of those things that I couldn't get down.
20: Oh, really? Oh, I love it.
1: Supposed to drink it and eat beets.
20: Oh, why are you supposed to? Your doctor said?
1: I've just been reading all the good things about them.
20: Yeah. Well, let me tell you some more good things about beets. And it's a natural source of nitrate, which is why some people consume it. But nitrate, basically, it converts to nitric oxide in your body, the molecule that causes blood vessels to widen, and that's good for your cardiovascular system. And but for athletes, this was the first beetroot study actually was in 2009, and they found that beetroot juice gives an edge in a range of athletic pursuits, including swimming, rowing, running, and cycling. And that it's actually legal. In fact, it's been responsible for or credited for assisting in marathon records and Tour de France wins. And get this, the International Olympic Committee lists nitrate from beetroot juice or other sources, but beets are one of the richest, as one of the only five of the dietary supplements with good to strong evidence of achieving benefits to performance and being legal, of course. The others being caffeine, creatine, sodium bicarbonate, and beta-alanine, which is an amino acid. And a study, this is a research from King's College London, published last month, found that chewing sugary gum, after drinking beetroot juice lowered blood pressure even further than the beetroot juice did. And and do you know the definition of a beet?
1: No, sir.
20: It's a turnip with high blood pressure. That's why it's red. Okay, let's go to the Funny Bone Pharmacy. Okay, here's a accountant talking to his client. He says, no, you can't claim your bartender as a healthcare provider. Yeah, the alcoholic libation medication, would it be? And here's a couple surgeons on the operating, about to operate on the patient. He's the patient is knocked out. He's anesthetized, but he says, one says to the other, be careful of the nerves in his right hand. He's got checks to write. Yeah, to us. And speaking of money and medicine, here's a doctor talking to his patient in the hospital bed. And he said, you should be up and on your feet in about $8,000. And then finally, what should a man do if he suffers from erectile dysfunction plus an enlarged prostate? Answer, be careful not to mix up his medications. You don't want a prostate that's even larger. Okay, that's it for the Funny Bone Pharmacy. We'll be back with more information for your good health on hormones energizing yours for the summer and beyond here on the Healthiest Hour on Radio. I'm David Snow. Don't go anywhere if you want to stay healthy.
0: Hey, honey, what's for dinner?
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0: Welcome back to the program. David Snow on your radio. All right, our health tip of the week. The snowman says being full of energy is better than being full of your favorite junk foods because, hey, nothing tastes as good as being fit, thin, and healthy feels. And to feel good, you need to have hormone optimization, and that's what we are going to be talking about today, energizing your summer hormones. My guest, as I mentioned earlier, Hugh Woodward, a former hospital administrator whose father was a medical physician who pioneered the use of administering pro-hormones to his female patients, and then eventually to his male patients as well, with tremendous success, I might add, in correcting their hormone imbalances. And he's with us today, as he has done a vast amount of research to share his knowledge of that research into the practice of using pro-hormones, not anything you need by a prescription, but pro-hormones, which he'll detail, for preventing as well as correcting hormone deficiencies a person may have without having to resort to the, you know, shots and injections and some of the hormones that might have undesirable side effects. So we'd like to welcome him back to the Dr. Health Radio microphones this morning. Hormonious Hugh, how the health are you?
1: Hi, Dave. I'm doing great. Doing great. Glad to be on the show with you.
0: Well, thanks for being there. Now, I know there's an energy shortage out there, Hugh, but I'm not talking about not having enough gas or electricity. Many of us, or many individuals out there in radio land, are suffering from maybe not having enough energy to, you know, for their bodies and minds, for that matter. Maybe they're not firing on all cylinders. So fire away some facts to us on how you can give our listeners some more vigorous vitality for the summer.
1: Absolutely. One thing that people overlook is their hormones. Hormones are our protein drivers in the body. They are what give us our exercise energy, our sex drive, our immune response. So many things in the body are driven by our hormones. And there's a basic carbon chain foundation for hormones called DHEA. That's short for dehydroepiandrosterone. And a very long word, but naturally occurring pro-hormone that we all make and have. And DHEA is the most abundant naturally occurring pro-hormone in the human body. So it has no dangerous side effects. It's very safe. It's something that we all make and have. And we make it from birth. We make more and more of it as we get into our teenage years. And we make the most when we're in our reproductive prime between the ages of about 18 to 25. That is when we're in our reproductive prime and we're really our sharpest and fittest that we are in our lives. It's a precursor to smaller, more specific carbon chain molecules, like all of the androgens and estrogens use it as a precursor. So that includes all the estrogenic hormones and the most commonly known androgenic one is testosterone.
0: Mm-hmm.
1: So
0: you're saying, Hugh, if I can just interject, you're saying that if you don't have enough DHEA, the building blocks of these other hormones, you're not going to have enough testosterone or estrogen if you're a woman, or any of the other. I understand there's about 50 hormones that, you know, the cascade of the hormonal cascade.
1: Yeah, that's right. That's right. And there's this gradual, after the age of 25, this foundational hormone, pro-hormone, begins to decrease at a rate of about 2% per year. So that means that by age 35, you're making 20% less than you did when you were 25. By age 50, you're making half as much as you did. And that continues at 2% per year. Well, that means by age 60, 70, 80, you may only be making 5 or 10% of what you once did when you were really at your physical and mental best in your 20s.
0: You know, I didn't bring you on to depress me. I mean, I'm 70. I have 10% less. I know I only have 10% of the hormones I had at 20, huh?
1: I know. It's scary. It happens to all of us, men and women.
0: I don't want to be a senior citizen. I want to be a senior in high school again, a high school senior.
1: You want to feel your best. You want to maintain that go, that drive, that energy, that vitality. I mean, you on the radio, you have such, I mean, your mood, your esprit, your joie de vivre, you can hear it. And it's because you've got that go, that drive. And I mean, you and I have been lucky enough to discover Twist 25 Cream. I mean, you and I have been talking about
0: it. Well, you discovered it. I mean, you made me discover it, or, you know, you were responsible for me. In fact, I took some, or I put some on my arm this morning, and you can tell people how to apply it and so on, and why it doesn't work the same way, or why you don't, pills and potions or, capsules and tablets.
1: Yeah, that's important.
0: Don't work in the same way. So.
1: It is a cream. Okay, we make a product called Twist 25 DHEA Cream. And you rub it in on thin, hairless skin. So you put it on the skin between your wrist and your elbow, and then you rub your arm on your
0: right
1: side
0: now.
1: In a circle.
0: Okay, I'm doing it right now. And if my voice changes, it's your fault.
1: I love it. No, but, it only takes about 15 seconds.
0: I'm just kidding.
1: No, it's supposed to go down. In your case, you're supposed to make androgenic hormone. But anyway, no.
0: I'm just kidding.
1: The key is that we make these hormones. And I mean, the other thing that DHEA does is it counterbalances cortisol, the inflammatory response hormone. And that's really important because it turns out inflammation is what really causes a lot of the heart disease risk and other issues that we get. It helps us, in reducing inflammation or counterbalancing the inflammatory response, DHEA does so much good, not just for cardiovascular function, but mental health and all kinds of other issues. So that's another important kind of side note. But it's one of those things. It decreases, at 2% per year. So really, by age 35... the best thing is to maintain your hormones. You want to start using the cream. We suggest you do it once in the morning and once in the evening because it wears off after about 10 hours. But you're basically rubbing this cream in. Good to do after a shower when your skin's clean.
0: Good idea.
1: Your pores are open. Your blood flow is good. So you do this morning and evening, and you got to be consistent with it and give your body what it uses to do these great things in the body. And then it's our slogan at Health to Go is use Twist 25 Cream. Make your own hormones.
0: Okay, so if somebody starts taking hormones at age 35, it's going to be rife with side effects, right? Because their body's going to shut off making its own hormones if they take exogenous hormones.
1: Yeah, endogenous hormones that are prescribed by physicians, they test for them, see what your levels are, and give you hormone replacements. But these are downstream metabolites, smaller, like estradiol for women is very common.
0: Mm-hmm.
1: But DHEA is a precursor to all of them. So you're basically letting your body do what it does naturally.
0: So it only makes
1: and
0: as much as it needs. It only,
1: yeah.
0: Okay.
1: I mean, you want to be you, right? Let your body do what it does, and that's the magic. That's the beauty of Twist 25 Cream, is you use it to make hormones you need, and if you've got enough and you're making enough on your own, you simply pee it out. It's not going to hurt you in any way.
0: Right.
1: And so, that is a big plus. There's no side effects, a list of, 200 side effects like they do on TV with the drugs. And it doesn't require a physician's prescription.
0: Okay.
1: Such.
0: All right. On that note, Hugh, we need to take a bottom of our break. And then when we come back, I want to ask you about, because I talked to you earlier this week about, about DHEA and the pearl hormones. But you were talking about the benefits at this time of the year for people taking the Twist 25 DHEA cream, because it's going to protect you from the sun and also nourish your skin in the process. So we'll talk more about that, as well as how it, you know, we're going from sun to another S, and that is sleep, which is actually more important than exercise. So how hormones affect your sleep, especially DHEA. My guest, Hugh Woodward, a former hospital administrator whose father was a physician who specialized in pro-hormones. We'll have more info after this with more information for your good health here on Dr. Health. Stick around if you want to stay healthy. I'm David Snow, and this is Dr. Health Radio.
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0: 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It's the Healthiest Hour on Radio. Dr. Elsa Name, Wellness is the Game, and all of our information is 82% new, 18% review, and it's all good for you. If you're just joining us, Hugh Woodward's my guest, talking about energizing your summer hormones for this time of the year. We all need more energy, and so he's here to help us do that. And Hugh, let's talk about, you know, you were talking about the application, where to put it on your skin, the DHEA Twist 25 cream. Let's talk about a little more specifics. How many days or weeks before you really start feeling a difference for most people?
1: It really takes consistent use for about 2 or 3 weeks. But I guess I want to re-mention that using it as a cream is far different from using it as a pill.
0: Yes.
1: A lot of people hear about DHEA, you know, and then they go out and they buy some DHEA pill.
0: Especially bodybuilders. You know, it's in the sports nutrition aisle, and they'll take 25, 50, 100 milligrams of DHEA tablets or capsules. Not the same thing.
1: It's not a bad thing. But when you take it orally, you get DHEA sulfate increase levels in the bloodstream. And there's some great research that was done by Dr. Fabian Hammer, and he discovered that DHEA sulfate can't be converted into free DHEA. Free DHEA is what serves as a base for your sex hormones. So when you take it as a pill, you get some benefit from DHEA sulfate, but you don't get the hormonal benefits that you get when you use it as a cream, because when you take it as a pill, your liver filters out most of it in what's called the first pass effect of the liver. Mm-hmm. And then you're the DHEA sulfate that you're getting is, you know, it's good. It's not a great thing though. When you use it as a cream, like we make a pharmaceutical grade DHEA cream that's an absorbable skin cream. It's laboratory tested for strength and proper mix and everything, but just does great things for your hormones, for your immune system, for your cardiovascular health, your bone strength, your cognitive function. But something that you mentioned earlier is key.
0: What's that?
1: And that is that skin benefit.
0: Oh, yes. Okay. Do tell.
1: Yeah. So this, after the cream was developed in like it was about 2005, six, where we were really doing the research and trying to figure out the best DHEA cream that could be made. In 2007, we started selling it on the internet and in stores. And we realized this research kept coming in that was showing it had all these great skin benefits, the largest organ of the body, the dermis. And just turned out that we had made Twist 25 DHEA cream to be absorbed in the dermis and applied on the skin. And the research has shown us that DHEA helps with sebum, which is otherwise known as skin oil, for skin hydration. So it's really good for your skin. And the cream is made with a coconut oil base cream, pharmaceutical grade coconut oil base cream, which is also really good for your skin.
0: Okay.
1: And then DHEA helps with collagen production and collagen metabolism.
0: Right.
1: And collagen, as you know, is a protein that's important in connective tissues, and it
0: about 75% of our skin is collagen.
1: There you go. Yeah. And it's the tissue of the skin. It's really what supports it. Think of it as the framework in the body that, mm-hmm. that sort of makes that skin have that fullness and that plump look instead of the thin, papery, wrinkly look. Mm-hmm. And we immediately assess that when you meet somebody. I mean, right away, you look at their skin, and their skin tells you a lot about their health. Well, it makes sense, doesn't it? It helps with collagen, helps with, as a result, wound healing, because it also counterbalances cortisol, helps with the hydration of the skin. And then more research came out, and it showed that DHEA helps protect skin cells from both UV and chemical carcinogens.
0: Whoa.
1: Yeah, and also fades age spots, which are those keratoses or brown spots. A lot of, you know, it's remarkable all the different good things it does for the skin. And these came out after we had developed the cream, and we realized, that makes sense. Yeah, that makes sense too, you know. And so it does you great good inside the body, but it does you great good for skin.
0: Okay.
1: And I know a lot of your listeners are in Hawaii, California, and Florida.
0: So. Speaking of Hawaii, Hugh, I'll have you know I'm wearing my Hawaiian Aloha shirt this morning in the studio.
1: I love it.
0: Yeah, and... And since you mentioned sun, what about sunburn? If you put the DHEA Twist 25 cream on, you know, if you've had overexposure to UV rays,
1: it might be painful. You don't want to. It's not.
0: It's not a first aid cream for sure.
1: It's not a first aid cream.
0: Yeah, okay.
1: I mean, it is absorbed into the skin, and it does great things for your skin recovery and healing. Because it's an absorbable cream and your skin is really sensitive when you come out from a sunburn.
0: Okay.
1: Or you get a sunburn.
0: Okay, so let's talk about prevention.
1: For that.
0: Yeah. Prevention-wise, would you put it on before or after your sunscreen before you're going out in the sun?
1: It would be best to do after you get back from the beach.
0: Okay.
1: It's got its healing and protective effects after a good shower. And you're clean, and your skin you wouldn't want to mix it with suntan lotions or other okay. cream products.
0: Good, so good advice. Yeah,
1: it's good to do after the workouts, or beach fun, because obviously you also don't want to wash it off right away if you go swimming.
0: Oh, and, absolutely,
1: you know, yeah. And you're going surfing or whatever, right, it would wash it off right away.
0: Yep. Hugh, can you stay with us one more break? We just have one last break to go, and we'll be back in a minute or so. When we come back, I want to ask you about sexual health and sleep as far as using DHEA to improve the status of those aspects of our lives. So much more information to come here on the Healthiest Hour on Radio. Don't go anywhere if you want to stay healthy.
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3: 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And as you'll see, I have a picture on there, but you'll find out that I do have a face for radio. So I'm not going to use the, Hugh was talking about putting it on your face. You can put it on your face, right, Hugh? The Twist 25 yeah. DHEA? Okay.
4: Yeah, you can. It doesn't take much, though. Don't put the whole application on your face. Just a little dab on your finger and massage
3: it. I've used it for an aftershave after I shave. Is that okay? Is that okay?
4: Well, probably not the best idea. I would say put most of the application on your body.
3: My face is my body. That's part of my body.
4: Your skin.
3: Okay. Now with women, if they want to, minimize wrinkles or whatever, women spend hundreds of dollars on these serums, these skin serums with all kinds of peptides and hyaluronic acid and, ingredients that are definitely therapeutic. But what about using something like this to improve the health of their skin?
4: It's fantastic. We actually have, there's another radio show that I've been on, a health radio show in Dallas, and there was a lady that's a host of that show, and she was, her friends were like really mad at her, and they said, you got a facelift or something.
3: She's had some work done.
4: and she said, no, I've just been using this Twist 25 cream.
3: Interesting.
4: And she was massaging it in her forehead and cheeks last thing before she'd go to sleep at night.
3: Okay.
4: And people started going, oh my God, you look like 10 years younger. What are you doing? You know, they thought she had a facelift. I just love that.
3: I'll take a case. Speaking of that, if people want to obtain a tube or two or purchase it or have more information, could you give us your website, please?
4: Yeah, it's twist25.com, the name of the product, TWIST, the number 2, the number 5. And while you're checking out on the site, and you decide to get the Twist 25 cream, put in coupon code DAVE. We have a special deal that Dave and I are partnering up to offer you.
3: You didn't tell me this before we went on the air. I mean, surprise, surprise, surprise. Okay, go ahead.
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3: I'm not a doctor, you know that. Okay.
4: Right. But anyway, the health guru, and you can put in coupon code DAVE, all lowercase letters, and you'll get an extra 10% off from being a...
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4: Yes, sir. But I want to also tell your listeners what you were talking about, alluding to before, about the better sleep part.
3: Yes.
4: Because just like with the better skin... the same radio show host in Dallas was asking me about putting it on at night, and I was telling her about the great skin benefits. That's why she was doing it on her face, and she realized she was sleeping better at night too, because now we've got the science that

0: that shows us why that is. And it turns out that DHEA increases your deep REM sleep cycle.
1: Oh.
0: So it helps both in the depth and duration of your deep REM sleep. And that is really a super important component of sleep.
1: Absolutely.
0: It's when you dream and when a lot of hormone metabolism goes on in what's called the dawn phenomenon. But it you're basically doing a lot of preparation for the next day while you're in your deep REM sleep cycle.
1: Mm-hmm.
0: And there's some great peer-reviewed medical research. We've got an article about it on the website at twist25.com. But Dr. Freis, Treischel, Gildner, they did a study, and the title is DHEA Administration Increases Rapid Eye Movement Sleep in EEG.
1: Wow, really? Okay.
0: Sigma frequency range. Yeah, so it's really great science, but it basically says, hey, use your DHEA cream and you're going to sleep deeper at night and get better sleep.
1: And I
0: think that's really important.
1: Yeah, and before sleep, as many married people or single people for that matter, what they do before sleep is have sex or relations of it being romantic. So how does the Twist 25 or let's just say DHEA in general work? Because you said it mm-hmm. helps to boost normalize testosterone and estrogen levels. And let's get back to the testosterone. You mentioned that the DHEA cream, unlike the tablets or capsules or supplements, it may raise, it's not going to necessarily raise your free testosterone. And for instance, when I got my testosterone tested, it was in the 700s, but then my free testosterone was too low. And so mm-hmm. what the DHEA does is it boosts the free testosterone. Is that what you were saying earlier?
0: Yes, it's a base for your sex hormones, so it is going to increase your drive.
1: Okay.
0: And women and men alike benefit in that way. It is a good thing for two partners to both use it at the same time, because that way, hence...
1: Rub it on each other
0: while you're being
1: romantic. Okay.
0: No, but it really does help with that. And another thing is that instead of exogenous testosterone, which there's many commercials on TV that are encouraging men to take
1: they
0: testosterone.
1: They have low T,
0: You want to use DHEA cream, Twist 25, first, because let that do what it does, because then your testicles will continue to have something to process into testosterone that you make yourself.
1: Okay.
0: What they don't tell you on these commercials is that, when you use this testosterone supplement, your testicles are apt to shrink because
1: the atrophy,
0: the body senses there's enough on board and mm-hmm. it's like, the testicles don't need to do anything.
1: Right.
0: That's not the first approach you should try. First, go with Twist 25 DHEA cream, and then if you still need to, you can supplement with some additional testosterone exogenously.
1: 2 minutes left or less. So two quick questions, Hugh. Today, I mentioned this earlier in the show, today is August 1st, of course, and it's the only month this year, you probably didn't know this, but it's only the month this year where the first of the month falls on a Saturday, which is our show. It's always been on Saturday for the last 35 years. So let's encourage our listeners to, how about a new month resolution to get healthier hormones?
0: That sounds like a really good plan. And as you head into the fall, you're in the end of the summer months, it's a great time to get your hormones in line and protect yourself from it also, as we were saying, increases your immune response by increasing the number of natural killer cells and their activity. So
1: mm-hmm.
0: it's a good time to start prepping yourself to be not only healthier, in a better mood, have better energy, but have your defenses up so that you don't get the flu or the cold.
1: Give us that website one more time, please.
0: It's at twist25.com, or you can call us at 888-489-4782. And we're here to help. Ask for me. My name's Hugh. I'm always willing to answer questions if you've got any.
1: Twist25.com. Oh, and driving to the studio this morning, Hugh, I thought about, the acronym DHEA, which is dehydroepiandrosterone, the pearl
0: mm-hmm.
1: hormone. It could stand for dynamic, healthy energy and aliveness. DHEA.
2: How's that?
0: How about look your best, feel your best with Twist 25 cream because you make your own hormones.
1: All right. Well, thanks for making us a little smarter, more Akamai, as the Hawaiians would say. And we welcome you back anytime. Thanks so much for being there.
0: Always a pleasure.
1: All right. There goes Hugh Woodward. And here we go with another show. But join us again next week for another episode of Dr. Health Radio. Until then, I'm David Snow, thanking you for joining us today. And remember, it's not how long you live, it's how you live long. 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
14: What does it mean to repent? 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It's not just being sorry. I'm sorry. But if you go and do it again, are you really sorry? God says, if we will repent, your sins will be blotted out, and times of refreshment will come from the presence of the Lord.
13: There. I'm your host, David James. 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

0: me.
1: This is Refresh, and Pastor Greg and I are grateful that you're with us. Hey, if someone were to follow you around long enough, would they know that you're a Jesus follower? Pastor Greg uses scripture to elaborate.
2: If you were to sum up the book of Acts in a sentence, it would go as follows. It's the Spirit of God working through the Word of God in the hearts of the people of God. And that's what our culture needs to see right now. Christians that walk and talk with Jesus. Christians that live such a godly life, they effectively earn the right to be heard. People who have been with Jesus. People that you can look at and you can just tell they've been with Jesus. You should be able, after church, if you go out to a restaurant, to be different in every way to a server or someone at the next table and a person who has not been to church. They should look at you and go, oh, wow, they've been with Jesus. Can people tell you have been with Jesus? I bring this up because here in Acts chapter 4, verse 13, we read these words. The members of the council were amazed when they saw the boldness of Peter and John, for they could see that they were ordinary men who had no special training, but they also recognized them as men who had been with Jesus. Being a Christian isn't trying to imitate Jesus. It's not about imitation, it's about impartation. There's a difference, isn't there? Imitation is, I'm trying to follow the example of Christ and walk in his footsteps and be a good Christian, as people sometimes frame it. I'm not trying to be a good Christian because I'm a bad person. I need more than imitation. I need Christ living in me and the Holy Spirit enabling me to live the life that God has called me to live. I can't do it otherwise. And I love how Paul summed it up when he wrote over in Galatians 2:20, I'm crucified with Christ. Nevertheless, I live, yet not I, but Christ lives in me. And the life that I now live, I live by the faith in the Son of God who loved me and gave himself for me. It's Christ living in us. And this phrase, this expression, this term, Christian, it was a name given to them. And the word Christian was a derogatory term to describe them. They're like little Christs everywhere. They're like of the party of Christ. That's a compliment. I'm proud to be part of the party of Christ. I'm proud to be a little Christ, if you will. And by that, I mean a simple reflection of Jesus Christ.

0: 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Repentance. Hey, that's a word not always used in today's church. Why is that? What exactly does it mean to repent? Pastor Greg explains.
1: People are told, if you believe in Jesus, he'll come into your life. That's true. People are told, if you'll ask Christ to forgive you of your sins, he will. That's true. But they're not told you need to repent of your sin. What does it mean to repent? To repent means to change your direction. It's not just being sorry. Well, I'm sorry. But if you go and do it again, are you really sorry? Well, I cried. Well, tears don't mean you're really sorry. You can cry chopping onions. The Bible says godly sorrow produces repentance. In other words, if you're really sorry, you'll be sorry enough to stop. What does it mean to repent? It means to turn from your sin. And what is the promise attached to repentance? God says, if we will repent, your sins will be blotted out, and times of refreshment will come from the presence of the Lord. I love that. The Greek word here for blotted out means to wash off, to erase, to obliterate. It's like a whiteboard. You know, you get those little pens out and you write on the whiteboard. And then you're done, you bring out the little eraser and it disappears. It's gone. Or you're on your computer and you type out some things and you highlight it and hit the delete key. Where does that text go? I don't know. It just disappears. And that's the same thing that God does for you when you repent. He blots out your sin. He's wiped away. He's washed off. He's forgiven. He's obliterated. He's erased your sin. And he's forgotten your sin. Now, that doesn't mean that God literally has a lapse of memory. Like, what? No, he knows. He knows all things. But the word forget means he chooses to not remember, or he chooses to not hold it against you, you see. It's a choice. So why do I choose to remember what God has chosen to forget? Why do I keep dredging up my sins over and over again when God says, I've forgiven your sins, I've blotted out your sins, I've obliterated your sins, I've wiped away your sins, and I have forgotten your sins? So it means he will wipe them away. And what happens when he does that? We're refreshed. Verse 19, times of refreshment will come from the presence of the Lord.

0: because of your love. Phil Wickham, here on Refresh. Hey, Pastor Greg, the things we listen to, whether it's some form of secular entertainment, Christian music, messages, all of that matters, doesn't it?
1: Yeah, it really does. You know, the Bible says, whatsoever things are true and lovely and of good report, think on these things. So, you know, you're going to be impacted by what you listen to. If you listen to talk radio and people are always arguing, that can get you very agitated and upset. On the other hand, if you listen to, say, Christian music or a message on the radio from the Word of God, that can give you a different perspective, hopefully a heavenly perspective. So I think it's very important what we fill our minds and our hearts with. Psalm 1 says, blessed, or another word to put in the place of that is happy. Happy is the man or the woman who doesn't walk in the counsel of the ungodly or stand in the way of sinners or sit in the seat of the scornful, but their delight is in the word of God, and in it do they meditate day and night. Then the psalm goes on to say, and they'll be like a tree planted by the rivers of water, and they'll bring forth fruit in their season. So the idea is, when you meditate in God's word, it affects your outlook. It affects everything. And there's a lot of ways to do that. It can be hearing a message from Scripture. It can be hearing a song that's based on Scripture. So I think these are tools we can utilize to reinforce our faith and keep us on the right track. And most importantly, as that psalm promises, cause us to be happy people.
0: Hey, Greg, thank you for that. And making sure that we're spending that time in Scripture keeps us from so many distractions in life, which is something that Pastor Greg says is a real problem today.
1: A new study shows that many Americans are suffering from what experts call digital distraction, right? And it's all because of this device, the phone. In fact, there was a Harvard study that was done, and it revealed that people are experiencing digital overload. It's a defining problem in today's workplace, but this can happen among Christians as well. We can be distracted, because here's what it comes down to. We're going to follow our passion in life. You're going to walk where you look. So if I'm looking this way, that's a direction I walk in. You walk where you look. So here's my question for you in this message. What are you really passionate about? I know the default answer is Jesus, but here's how I'm going to find out what you're really passionate about. I'll just look at your social media. Because the Bible says, where your Instagram is, there will your heart be also. Actually, the Bible doesn't say that. But it says, where your treasure is, there will your heart be also. But I can find out a lot by you. In fact, now employers will look at the social media of a potential hire. They go, oh, this is a red flag, or this is a problem, or this person is really obsessed with cats, or whatever it is that you post about the most. But that's where our passion is going to be revealed. And here's the problem. We can be distracted by secondary things. They're not bad things in and of themselves. They're just not the main thing. Because as I've said before, the main thing is to keep the main thing the main thing. And people, the main thing is Jesus Christ. That's where our passion needs to be. Almost 50 years ago, we had the last great spiritual awakening, and it was called the Jesus Movement. And what an appropriate title. It was also called the Jesus Revolution, and that sums it up. It wasn't called the Bible Movement, though there was a lot of emphasis on studying the Bible. It was called the Jesus Movement because it honestly was about Jesus. And that's what our focus needs to be. So get your goals right and let your passion be for Jesus.

0: legacy. I don't care if they remember me. Only Jesus.
1: This is Refresh with Pastor Greg Laurie. I'm David James. Music from Chris Tomlin and the David Crowder Band coming up.
2: Did you know that we put our services that we do on Sundays online? 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
1: 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It's a time to be encouraged by the wisdom we find in God's Word and in the songs we hear every day. The greatest tragedy is not a life that's cut short. The greatest tragedy is a life that's wasted. It's a big difference. And Pastor Greg shares this story to illustrate.
2: Jim Elliot was a martyr, along with Nate Saint and others who went to take the gospel to a tribe known as the Alcas. And they were killed by this tribe. And in fact, Jim's wife, Elizabeth, went back and led the very man that killed her husband to Christ. So it was a story of redemption, ultimately. But Jim was a very young man when he died. He was only 28 years old. And he had a little journal. And in his journal, he wrote these words, and they found this later. Quote, "He is no fool to give up what he cannot keep to gain that which he cannot lose," end quote. Now, here's the thing. None of us has a guarantee we will live a long life. Coming back to Jim Elliot, another entry in his journal went as follows, and I quote, "I seek not a long life, but a full one like you, Lord Jesus," end quote. That's what we want. We want a full life. God determines the length of our life. We don't. No one loves life more than the Christian. Because as Paul said, to live is Christ, to die is gain. We love life, but the Christian does not have to be afraid of death. Doesn't mean we want to die. But what it means is we will die. You wake up in the morning, what if this is my last day on earth? Then it's your last day on earth. So live it well. Live it right. Honor God. And you go straight into glory. But the chances are it's not your last day on earth. You'll probably have many more days on earth. But the point is, it's all in God's hands. So for the Christian walking in God's will, death will come at the appointed time. Not a minute before or after. The Bible says there's a time to be born, there's a time to die. So it comes down to this. You are indestructible until God is done with you. So just relax. Don't worry. Jesus says, who of you by worrying can add one moment to your life? Answer, no one. So don't worry about it. It's all in God's hands.

0: So thankful you've tuned in today for Refresh with Pastor Greg Laurie. Hi, I'm David James. Friends, do you ever feel that your life was meant for something more? Well, Pastor Greg explains, you're not alone with that sentiment.
1: From the moment you were born, you've effectively been on a quest. You've been searching. Goes back to your childhood. And sooner or later, every thinking person gets around to asking the big questions in life, such as, what is the meaning of life? Why am I here on this earth? Why do I exist? What happens after I die? We really do get around to asking these questions because we are wired by God for something more. The Bible says that God has placed eternity in our hearts. We want to make a mark. We want our life to count for something. We want to do something. We want to have significance. And that's why I think so many people are so drawn to social media. I want to get more followers and I want to be more well known. In fact, I read recently that a poll was taken of young people and they were asked what they wanted more than anything else. And the answer was, I want to be rich and famous. Rich and famous. Is that all it's really cracked up to be? If being rich and being famous was what people thought it was, why are there so many miserable, rich and famous people? They're miserable. And then look at how many lives have been destroyed through drugs and alcohol. Such a long list. Such a tragic list. Whitney Houston, Heath Ledger, Philip Seymour Hoffman, Michael Jackson, Prince, Anna Nicole Smith, River Phoenix, Scott Weiland, Corey Monteith, Elvis Presley, Taylor Hawkins from the Foo Fighters, John Belushi, Chris Farley, all died of drug overdoses. And then there were those that have taken their lives through suicide that reached all the goals people would hope to reach. People like Anthony Bourdain, Chester Bennington, Chris Cornell, Ernest Hemingway, Alexander McQueen, Michael Hutchence, Hunter S. Thompson, Kate Spade, the list just goes on and on. This emptiness, no, fame is not the answer. Money is not the answer. Jesus is the answer. This is what we're looking for.

0: This is Refresh with Pastor Greg Laurie. And one of the ways we're able to bring you this program each week is through the support of listeners just like you. And Pastor Greg, today's Refresh program made possible by someone we may never meet.
1: Yes.
0: You know, it was their partnership that covered the cost of broadcasting. And we're looking for other partners right now to help with next week's needs. And the week after that, aren't we?
1: Yeah. You know, when you go out and get a lot of media today, you pay a price. You have to pay to download it, or you have to pay to stream it, or you have to pay a fee to subscribe to the site that lets you watch certain videos, right? And we don't do any of that. We just offer it free of charge. You know, the Bible says, freely you have received, freely give. And that's what we do every single day. But there are expenses, and there are considerable expenses to do what we do. And so I'm going to ask people out there to help us do what we do and continue to offer it free of charge to whoever would want to hear it. You know, the Bible says, whosoever will, let him come and drink of the water of life freely. We don't want to put a barrier in front of any person to hear the gospel and to hear the teaching of the word of God. So when you give to us, you help us to do that. Over and over again, day after day, month after month, year after year. And we have so many stories of lives that have been changed for time and eternity as a result of your faithful giving. So help us to continue to offer the gospel freely to people by investing. Dave, tell them how they can become a harvest partner.
0: 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I'm David James. This is going to sound like a really weird question, but I'm asking anyway. Do you have true friends? Do you know what a true friend is? Well, Pastor Greg shares how following Jesus helps you find those true friends.
1: There's a story in the Bible about a father who had two sons, and one of the sons ran away from home. This young man went away to another country and spent all of his money. He was impoverished. He lost his money and he lost his friends. You know, when you have a lot of money, you'll have a lot of friends. But when his money was gone, his friends were gone too. After I became a Christian, I didn't know what to do. I wasn't quite comfortable around the Christians yet, a little too much praise the Lord and hallelujah for my taste. But my friends that I used to hang out with, I didn't want to do what they did anymore. So I went a week without talking to them. So I was on my way over to their house just to see what they were up to. And one of the Christians ran up to me and said, Greg, brother Greg. I'm thinking, who is this guy? I'm not his brother, unless it's a brother from another mother. I don't know. He says, bro, I have a Bible for you. And he gives me a Bible. It was a beat up thrash Bible with popsicle sticks on it in the shape of a cross. This is your Bible, bro. I'm like, okay, thank you. And he walks off and I shoved it in my pocket. I didn't want anyone to see it. I wasn't ready to talk about my faith yet. So I went over to my friend's house where I'd often gone, and I hid my Bible in the bushes in front of his house. I wasn't a very bold witness yet. And I walked in, they said, Laurie, where you been? I said, nowhere. What have you been up to? I said, nothing. And God's Holy Spirit spoke to me and said, tell them about Jesus. And I said, no way. Come on, what have you been up to, Laurie? I said, nothing. They're all thinking, something's wrong with Greg. And then the guy's mother walks in holding my Bible. She says, I found this in the bushes. Who does this belong to? Every eye in the room went to the Bible and they went to me. They knew there was a connection. I said, oh, that's mine. Laurie, what is that? It's a Bible. What? It's a Bible. What? It's a Bible. One of my friends said, oh, a Bible. Oh, praise the Lord, Brother Greg. are we going to be Christians now? I said, no, I'm going to hit you in the mouth. I had not read 1 Corinthians 13 yet, okay, so. They mocked me, they made fun of me, they gave me a hard time. And I walked out and I said, I don't need these so-called friends anymore. So that's how you'll find out real fast who your friends are. Follow Jesus Christ.

0: Following Jesus is something we all need to do. But why do so many things get in the way of that? Pastor Greg has the answer.
1: I want to tell you a story about a young man. He was wealthy. He was climbing up the corporate ladder. He probably had a BMW chariot lowered, super cool. Came up to Jesus. He was drinking a lavender oat milk latte.

sell all that you have, give the money to the poor, and you'll have treasure in heaven. Then come and follow me. And when the young man heard this, he went away sadly because he had many possessions. You see, this young man thought stuff would fill the hole in his heart. And we do the same thing today. Oh, if I was just married, I would be happy. Then you get married. Well, if we just had kids, then we would be happy. Then you have kids. If we could just get rid of these kids, then I would be happy. Oh, if I could just retire, then I would be happy. And on it goes. And you can be like a dog chasing its own tail, going around in circles and literally wasting your life. This rich young ruler hadn't found what he was looking for. So he comes to Jesus. What do I have to do to find eternal life? Jesus says, keep the commandments. Now, let me point this out. Keeping the Ten Commandments will not make you a Christian. If you are a Christian, you should seek to keep them. But Jesus brought this up to show this man that he indeed had broken many of those commandments. So this young guy said, oh, I've kept all of those since I've been a kid. He had not kept the commandments, nor have you. God did not give us the commandments to make us righteous. He gave us the commandments to show us we're not righteous. They open our eyes and they shut our mouths. There's an interesting twist on this story in another gospel. After he said this, the Bible says, Jesus looked at him and loved him. If you forget everything else I've said to you tonight, I want you to remember this. God loves you. He loves you. Listen to this. God is not mad at you. He's mad about you. He wants a relationship with you. That's what we're talking about. Folks, this is not about religion. This is not about just going to church. This is about having your life transformed by Jesus Christ right here, right now. It can happen. It's not what you do for God. It's what Christ has done for you.

0: Yes, Jesus does indeed love you, and he loves me. David Crowder Band on Refresh with Pastor Greg Laurie. And friends, if you've tuned in today and don't know this Jesus personally, well, he wants to know you personally because he loves you. He offers eternal life in heaven to those who follow him. Pastor Greg, can you share how someone can be sure they'll go to heaven when they die?
1: Yeah, you know, the Bible tells us that Jesus Christ stands at the door of our life and he knocks. And if any man will hear his voice and open the door, he will come in. Maybe as you've heard me speak today, well, you've heard another voice speaking to you. It's the voice of God. And you realize you need Christ in your life. You need your sin forgiven. You want the assurance that you will go to heaven when you die. Well, here's what you need to do. You need to pray. And I would like to lead you in a prayer right now where you will be saying to Jesus, Lord, come into my life. I choose to follow you. So let's pray. Lord Jesus, I know that I'm a sinner, but I thank you for dying on the cross for my sin. I turn from that sin now and I put my faith in you. Be my Lord, my Savior, and my God, and my friend. I choose to follow you, Jesus, from this moment forward. Thank you for loving me and calling me and accepting me. In Jesus' name I pray. Amen. Listen, if you just prayed that prayer, I want you to know on the authority of Scripture that Christ himself has come into your life. The Bible says, these things we write to you that believe on the name of the Son of God, that you may know that you have eternal life. If you just prayed that prayer in a minute, you can know today you have eternal life. And may I be the first to say to you, welcome to the family of God.
0: Well, Pastor Greg, I want to second that and say welcome. 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I'm David James.
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15: What should sellers do in August if they miss the early summer boom? 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
14: 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Well, today we have a special episode because we are featuring our co-host, Andrew Leong, who is the principal broker of Advisors Realty. So as we like to do normally, Andrew, we ask our guests, how are you doing?
15: Doing well. It's weird being on this side.
14: Yes. Well, you're just one seat over, but that's the hot seat. So that's the difference. Well, Andrew, you are the principal broker of Advisors Realty. And for our listeners, maybe you can share a bit about how long you've been in this industry, why you got into it, and how are things going?
15: Oh, how long? Geez, I think it's going on 16, 17 years, about there. It's been a fun ride. I'm surprised how the time flies, you know. It's a complete switch from my previous background used to be, which was in hospitality and food and beverage. Mm-hmm. But it's dealing with customers, right? And so that's the interactions that I enjoy is what keeps me going.
14: So initially, you were studying, food and beverage. And where did you go to school?
15: Born and raised here. Yeah. Went to Campbell High School, Go Sabres. and then I went to UH and studied marketing.
14: That's great. That's great. So you had mentioned that, you know, both the food and beverage industry and the real estate industry both are customer focused. Maybe you can expand upon that. What is it that makes it important that it's, you know, customer centered, and how do you then work with that?
15: Yeah, I mean, you know, basically, you know, if there's no customers, then there's no job, right? Right. So that's why we focus in the food and beverage industry, right? I mean, yes, we're dealing with food, but also it's if the food and service is not there, they won't come back, right? Mm-hmm. Same thing with real estate, right? If you don't do a good job, you don't service them well, they're going to look for someone else, right?
14: That's
15: so
14: true.
15: That's why we strive to make sure that our clients are getting what they need, mm-hmm. And getting the correct guidance. Mm-hmm.
14: So in these last, you know, 17 plus years that you've been serving clients with their real estate needs, what are some things that you really have appreciated about that time and you know, in serving clients?
15: I think what I've learned is that in those 17 years is that although there's different personalities, mm-hmm. the goal remains the same, uh-huh. right? And obviously it's, you know, we talk about it a lot, like it's their biggest asset, mm-hmm. that they have. And so the fact that they're entrusting you with that decision, it's huge, right? Mm-hmm. And so it doesn't go lightly with us, right? Like we take that very seriously in helping them make those right decisions when they're either buying or selling.
14: Is there any experience that you can look to that you really felt rewarded just for being able to service somebody with their real estate needs?
15: Yeah, I mean, it goes back to, I think, early in the beginning, I had a good friend from high school. Mm-hmm. And I kept pushing him. I said, hey, you know, if you're going to stay in Hawaii, you got to buy something.
14: Right.
15: You got to buy something, right? Mm-hmm. Because again, it's not going to get cheaper, mm-hmm. right? And I said, it's going to help, set, you know, kind of ease a lot of the stress later on. Mm-hmm. And it was hard at first because, again, coming out of high school, you know, everyone's just getting a job. He's just getting in the door. At that time, he was, I think, working for HECO.
14: Okay.
15: So he just got in the door. And so he's kind of, you know, still getting started. And so he didn't want to take on too much. Mm-hmm. But I said, trust me, you know, trust the process and it's going to, you know, pay off.
14: Right.
15: So he trusted me. We bought a property. He bought his first property in Makakilo. Mm-hmm. And then a few years later, this was probably, I think, maybe like 7 years later, prices rose. Mm-hmm. So he gained a good chunk of equity. And then he switched jobs and he moved to Matson. So he's in town now. Mm-hmm. And so he didn't want to deal with that commute. And so he called me and said, hey, can we find something closer? So we found him something in Pearl City. So he was able to kind of cut his time in half. But the great thing is when he bought that Makakilo property, he had little down. So he went with an FHA loan, mm-hmm. right? But when we bought the second property, he built the equity. And so now he's able to put in that 20%, mm-hmm. which definitely gives him a more favorable rate, lowers his payment. So, you know, now he's currently today, he has three properties under his belt. So he was able to take that and build upon, you know, so that nudge that I gave him, you know, obviously today he appreciates it.
14: That must feel good when somebody actually turns out, you know, to do very well because of advice that you gave them.
15: Right. It does. Yeah. It does. It feels really good.
14: And, you know, I think with our industry, myself included, you know, a lot of what we do is not, quote, sales, but it's actually advising.
15: Yeah.
14: And if I look at the name of your company, Advisors Realty, front and center, it sounds like that's really what's emphasized in the service you provide.
15: Right.
14: How do you feel that you advise your clients, and in what situations you kind of set them up with good advice?
15: Yeah, I think what it comes down to is what is their goal, right? Mm-hmm. And once we know what the goal is, then we kind of plan around it. And so it's not more of, you know, just helping them through the process, but it's, is this, you know, is this path that we're going the great path, right? Mm-hmm. Or do we need to maybe take a detour, right? So sometimes, you know, real estate is not just, it's not a straight line A to B or A to Z, right? There's going to be forks in the road where we need to make decisions. Mm-hmm. And so that's where I come in, and I like to help them at least narrow down which direction we should go,
14: right?
15: Because again, although, you know, this property may check most boxes, well, if there's something that it's a major issue, do you want to take on that challenge, right? Are you in the position to, right? And so a lot of times I have to sit down with them and kind of, you know, make sure we not, you know, it's not just, hey, this is the property we want, but is it the right property, right?
14: So what's neat about what you just explained is that, you know, there's a lot of decisions on that path to property ownership or investment ownership.
15: Right.
14: And every step along the way, they have you as their advisor to ask questions of, to get their opinion of, and just to make sure that they're actually making the right decisions.
15: Right.
14: That's great. Well, Angie, when we come back, let's talk a little bit about where the market is and about a model of service that you're using to really help people take advantage of that market. So we'll talk about that right after this commercial break.
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14: Welcome back. And if you're just joining us, we are talking with our co-host, Andrew Leong, the principal broker of Advisors Realty, a very innovative real estate company, I might add. And we'll get more into that in just a bit. But before we do, let's chat, Andrew, a little bit of where the market is at. So this is August. It is basically prime time real estate time, and usually the summer months give you the most activity. And so how are things doing in the market?
15: Yeah, I would say, you know, overall, the market is still good. Mm-hmm. Obviously, it's not as crazy, you know, as what we saw a couple of years ago, but it's, you know, there's still people out there, right? Yeah. Single family market, it's still strong. You know, the condo market, townhome market, obviously has some pressure, but we're seeing, you know, I'm seeing on my side is clients are accepting the environment,
14: right?
15: And so they know that, hey, the increase, the jump in maintenance fees, you know, due to rising insurance costs, you know, that's kind of, you know, settled. They're it's more palatable now when we have these conversations. And I think it's, you know, once it settles, we should see insurance rates come back down. And so that's why I think a lot of them are willing to kind of take that step into the market again.
14: And, you know, just based on what you said, I actually got my own invoice notice from the property manager company saying that one of our properties' maintenance fees went down 15%.
15: Wow.
14: And that's because the insurance premiums are now a little more back to where they were prior to the really high spike that we all experienced. So I think you're right. I think the condo market has been moving sideways. It's a bit soft. In fact, if you're looking to buy a condo right now, they're still on sale.
15: Yes.
14: I've seen values, you know, 10, 15% below the prior highs. So that is a little tip if that's the market that you're into. But yeah, I think the market is going to be recovering going forward. Interest rates, now they're about 6.5%. What are your thoughts on interest rates?
15: Yeah, I think, you know, listening to, you know, the statistics that we're getting, inflation still seems to be the problem, right? And and with the Fed trying to keep it, you know, bring it down to that 2% mark that they're striving for, you know, it's going to take a little time. I think it just needs, and the only thing they can control is the rates to kind of slow down the quote unquote spending, right? And then it didn't help that oil spiked as well, but it's also coming down as well. So hopefully, you know, it shouldn't take too long, but as far as like the rest of the year goes, I don't see rates changing a whole lot. And hopefully that's a good thing, because then at least it becomes more, like I said, more acceptable or palatable for our consumers.
14: Yeah, I think the consumer mindset in general is very flexible when it comes to making adjustments, because at some point in time, we all have to accept the reality. We're not going back, you know, to the 3.5-4% times when, you know, things were flying high. And, you know, for a lot of the time, Andrew, since you and I've been in the industry, I mean, 6, 6.5 wasn't a bad rate.
15: Exactly. When I started real estate, that was right where it was.
14: And full circle.
15: So, you know, it's nothing new in our, you know, for us in the industry.
14: Right. And another indicator is that there have been slightly more what they call overbids, or offers that went over the list price in both single family and the condo market. So that's a little forward looking indicator that, okay, things are starting to get better. It's not crazy, but, you know, if you're going to jump on the train, now is the time. Right. So that's where we are in the market. And maybe another thing that some of our listeners may or may not know is that the industry has shifted based on a couple of years ago with a ruling by the DOJ, which, you know, said that buyers need to have their own buyer's representation contract, similar to how a seller has a listing agreement. And although historically real estate compensation has always been negotiable, they made it a point to say that the buyer's broker compensation is negotiable. It's no longer something that the seller has to cooperate with up front, but it can be a negotiable item. So with that shift in the industry from a couple of years ago, we've seen some different practices in how people you know, choose to set up or consult their buyers. And that kind of leads way to where we are with how you're innovating in your company, Advisors Realty. So maybe you can share a little bit of how things have been, and, you know, has there been really any change that's happened from it? And, you know, how can you, how have you been able to kind of adjust?
15: Yeah. So for us, you know, with, you know, with the different, the many information that's out there, right? Information today is so accessible, right? It's nothing that a client or a customer is unable to get. However, what's more, it's the value for today as a real estate agent or an advisor is your experience, your expertise, right? Because we are in the trenches, so we know what's, you know, what's out there, what each neighborhood is like, right? Real estate is about, you know, it's not about just cities or zip codes. It's literally the neighborhood. Like one street over is different from, you know, the street that you're on, right? So that's what the value of a real estate agent brings. And so for us at Advisors Realty, you know, we see that, okay, well, you know, we're not needed for information anymore, right? And so we want to give the consumer, the client, a different option in terms of how they pay for services, right? Because, you know, the standard, you know, 2.5-3% commission model, you know, it's still existing. And don't get me wrong, it's not a, it's, you know, some people may need that that model, but, you know, for the investor, you know, the real estate investors, the ones that have that experience, they may not need as much handholding.
18: Right.
15: And so they may not need to pay for the, you know, all of that.
18: Right.
15: That,
18: right.
15: And so the model we came out with is more of a, it's called a pay-as-you-go model, mm-hmm. where you pay for the services that you need, right? And so it's basically, you know, time, right? Time is valuable, right? And so you're paying for our time, mm-hmm. right? In how we help you,
18: right?
15: And so we find that, you know, in addition to the client saving money, mm-hmm, mm-hmm. They're not paying for extra things that they may not need, right? Because when you buy, like, you know, you go and you buy a car, mm-hmm. right? You know, there's all these other added features, all these added things that you may not need, right? And so you may feel, did I make a right purchase, mm-hmm. right? With our model, you know you made a right purchase because you're only paying for the services that you used.
18: Right.
15: And so that's why, we came up with a model just for these clients that have the experience and don't need as much handholding.
18: That's a great model. In fact, another comparison is the other day I was talking with somebody who is very experienced in renovation and building homes, and she has a contractor who said, you know what, I could quote you, you know, a single number, mm-hmm. for all the work you want to do, or you just pay me for my time, mm-hmm. right? And he said, honestly, I don't do this all the time, but since I know you and you know what you're doing, it's going to probably work out to be less expensive if you pay me for my time.
15: Right.
18: Right. So it kind of in the similar fashion, it sounds like that's what you're trying to do, is you're saying to the client who has some experience, mm-hmm. right? Yes, you can always go with the traditional percentage model, right? But if you have that confidence, you know what you're doing, then you could actually have a reduced fee, mm-hmm. based on services I provide, and it's a pay-as-you-go type of model.
15: Right.
18: That's great.
15: Yeah.
18: I know it's not traditional, but what are some thoughts for those who say, well, I don't know how much time I'm going to need. You know, mm-hmm. what if I go more than I originally thought I would need? You know, how do you answer those questions?
15: Well, I mean, that's where at our initial meeting, the consultation, mm-hmm. that's free, by the way, that's right. Complimentary. Okay. I sit with you and to see what, you know, what is it that you're looking to do? Mm-hmm. And in that meeting, I'm going to assess how well, you know, the process. Mm-hmm. Right. And so just from that meeting, I can kind of gauge, like, you know, how, if this is the right model for you, mm-hmm. and if it's not, I'll tell you. If, hey, you may need a lot more time, so mm-hmm. perhaps maybe the going with the traditional model might be better.
18: Right.
15: Yeah. And so that's where we will take it.
18: Again, Andrew, I like the fact that you're actually giving options and you're helping people to make decisions along the way. Because I think in that initial consultation, the big decision is, okay, what kind of services do I need?
15: Right.
18: Right. So even then, at the very beginning, you're helping to guide and advise them on what works best. Mm-hmm. I think that's a great thing, and, you know, representative of what your company does. So let's say you're a buyer and you kind of know what you want. I mean, you've been looking in, let's say, Kailua, mm-hmm. for the past 6 months. You get all the automatic property alerts. You know, you're checking it religiously every day.
15: Yeah.
18: Okay. And so comes to the point that there's a property that you like and you want to see it and then potentially make an offer. Is that the right buyer that could use this pay-as-you-go model?
15: Yeah. I mean, I would say if they are, you know, they've been kind of looking in a while and they kind of know the area that they want. And yeah, I think that might be a good fit for that model, because at that point it eliminates the discovery phase, right? Where we go to, you know, we're looking at different properties in different neighborhoods and still trying to narrow down. So yeah, that might fit, because it saves them a lot of time at that point.
18: Right. Right. And it sounds like the critical aspect of service you're providing is the number one, providing the knowledge information about the property. Number two, the analysis, right? Helping them make decisions, and of course the negotiating part, contract prep and all the due diligence.
15: Right.
18: So it sounds like those are the essential services that you're able to provide, even though, you know, their pay-as-you-go model is probably going to turn out better for them financially.
15: Correct.
18: Yeah.
15: Correct. And a bonus is, you mentioned negotiation.
18: Right.
15: We can still negotiate and see if the seller is willing to, you know, pay a commission to our brokerage.
18: If
15: that's the case, right, any unused portion, we will credit that back to the buyer.
18: Wow. That is, that's a big bonus.
15: Yes. Yes. So that's a definite huge plus.
18: Well, Andrew, obviously you're very knowledgeable in the industry. And if somebody wanted to talk with you about anything regarding real estate or even this model, this pay-as-you-go model, how can they connect with you?
15: Well, best way is check out our website first, advisorsrealty.com, or you can just give our office a call at 808-751-1979.
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15: It's my pleasure.
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18: Kupuna Wiki is a 501c3 Hawaii nonprofit. 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Our number is 808-792-5188. 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And thank you to all the participants who called to last week's Kupuna Wiki trivia. And last week's question was, which island is the least populated island of Hawaii's main islands, known as the Friendly Isle? The answer is the island of Molokai. And now this week's Kupuna Wiki trivia is sponsored by Advisors Realty.
15: What is VOG in Hawaii?
18: For a chance to win a Long's gift card, be the first person to call us to the correct answer at 808-792-5188. 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
22: With SRN News, I'm John Scott. About 5,000 homes evacuated, 600 homes, businesses, and other buildings destroyed by wildfires that remain uncontained in eastern Washington state. Fires burning more than 8.2 square miles around Spokane, the second largest city in Washington, among dozens across the western U.S. No deaths have yet been reported. Israel has shared serious security concerns with the White House about a proposed disarmament deal with Hamas. An Israeli official believes Hamas is focused on rebuilding its military rather than demilitarizing. The Israeli military will not withdraw from Gaza until Hamas disarms. The latest victim from a powerful earthquake that struck Japan's southwestern prefecture in Kumamoto last week is an elderly woman who had a heat stroke. The death toll is now 36. This is SRN.
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25: 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I'm your host, Rick Hughes, and for the next few minutes, please stay with me. 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I'm so thankful right now. I think we're up to about 210 radio stations in America that are playing the show this morning. So thank you for a few minutes of your time. I'm sure we'll make it worthwhile. 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We're not a political talk show. We're a show about the Bible and how you can learn God's wonderful plan for your life. I hope you'll stick with me. And if you ever get to wonder who we are, you can go to our website, RickHughesMinistries.org on the internet. 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And there you can click and find out everything we have to offer. 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A lot of our shows are broadcast live online there. You can go back and listen to the old ones and the new ones as well. And some of our books, we have audio books online you can listen to. So I hope you take advantage of that. But I'm Rick Hughes, the host of the Flatline Radio Show. If it's the first time you've heard it, FLOT stands for Forward Line of Troops. And we're going to try to teach you how God's given at least 10 wonderful problem-solving devices in the Bible. Those problem-solving devices are built on biblical principles that will help you stop the outside sources of adversity before they ever become the inside source of stress. As we say always, adversity is, of course, inevitable, but stress is always optional. Because adversity is what those circumstances do to you, and stress, that's what you do to yourself. I had a man email me recently and wanted to know why I said worry's a sin. Worry is a mental attitude sin. Sometimes you call it anxiety. You can call it a lot of different things. But we're never allowed to worry. When you don't have to worry, there's a better way to live. And that's one of our problem-solving devices called the Faith Rest Drill. I hope we get to teach that to you soon, because it'll show you how you never have to worry as long as the Lord Jesus Christ controls history. Now today I'd like to talk about something I think is very interesting. It's called having a spiritual compass. Having a spiritual compass. Many, many years ago, and I'm talking about many years ago, I was contacted by a sports writer for a local newspaper. His name was Mike. And we don't have that anymore. I guess your city doesn't have a newspaper longer either, but we used to get the paper all the time, and I enjoyed reading my morning newspaper. But that's gone. But anyhow, Mike wanted to do an article on what the fish were biting on my local lake. Since I was a well-known tournament fisherman, bass fisherman, I won a lot of tournaments. And whenever he needed information, he would sometimes call me and say, what are they doing there? How can I catch them? How can I write something in the paper that will help my readers learn how to catch them on Logan Martin Lake where you fish? Well, this article that he was going to write would appear in the Sunday morning sports page, along with pictures and instructions. So we met about 30 minutes before daylight and launched my boat at the local marina. And as daylight began to peek over the hills, a fog began to settle across the water. In a matter of just a few minutes, we were completely fogged in. Thank goodness I knew the area well enough to locate my position by looking at the shoreline. But in my desire to catch fish, I suggested we cross the lake, go to the eastern shoreline, and I did not have a compass, nor did I have a depth finder that had a GPS on it. But I literally thought in my arrogance I could idle to the other side and we'd be just fine. Well, once we got about 30 yards offshore, we were completely in a whiteout. I could not tell which direction the bank was located. The end result was that we idled around in circles until morning, until that dang fog lifted. At least lifted enough for me to see the opposite bank. The very next week, I went and purchased a compass, and I installed that on my dashboard in my boat so it wouldn't happen again. Now I could tell which direction I was going. As a young person, teenager, I grew up without a spiritual compass to guide me. My mother raised me in a single-parent home and never met my father. He left my mother when I was just a baby. And I never had the privilege of meeting him. And so I didn't have that compass that guided me in my life from a man, but I'm talking about a spiritual compass, spiritually speaking. So I was constantly making all kinds of mistakes, maybe like you, wandering in no clear direction in my life. And that all changed when I accepted the Lord Jesus Christ as my Savior, because in my new life, now I was led to be around mature Christians who would help guide me through the details of life. And for the first time ever, I actually had confidence and purpose for my existence. No longer was I lost in the fog, so to say, the fog of life. I did a show one time on the fog of life. And fear of God was gone, God's word is not obeyed, and God's name is ignored. Many people live in a fog in their life. What about you? Do you live in a fog? Do you know why you're here? Do you know what God has in store for your future? Well, it all starts the minute you step into your new life in Jesus Christ, our Lord and Savior. Let me read to you how it all starts in 2 Corinthians 5:17. Therefore, if anyone is in Christ Jesus, he is a new creation, brand new person, born again. The Bible goes on to say, old things pass away, and behold, all things become new. That started for me at the age of 22 years old. You know, I like to say you're either going to be born twice or you're going to die twice. The first birthday you had nothing to do with. You just showed up and your dad said, as a boy, have a cigar. But your second birthday is when you're saved or when you're born again, as the Lord Jesus Christ told Nicodemus in John chapter 3. Well, the first death is it's appointed unto man once to die, and after that the judgment. We know that. We understand that. In Revelation 20, whoever's name is not found written into the Lamb's Book of Life was cast into the lake of fire. This is the second death, quote, unquote. So you're going to be born twice or die twice. Fortunately, I've been born twice. I became a new creature at the age of 22 years old. I became a spiritual being, alive spiritually, no longer dead spiritually, and now with an opportunity to learn what life was all about. At the point of your conversion, your old life is gone. You have a new future, a new destiny in front of you. The issue is, do you wish to know God's plan that's been designed for you? Do you even want to know it? Are you interested at all? I'm asking you this morning, are you interested in knowing God's plan? In Romans 12:2, the Bible says, be not conformed to this world, but be transformed by the renewing of your mind, so that, in order that you may prove what is that good and acceptable and perfect will of God. So Paul is telling the Romans to change the way they think. You don't have to follow the world, conform to this world. That's called human viewpoint. That's the zeitgeist, they call it, the spirit of the times. You don't have to follow that. But you can be transformed by the renewing of your mind, changing the way you think, so that, in order that, you can prove what is good, yes, acceptable, yes, and perfect, will of God for your life. That's it. There are many people who would like to manipulate your thinking for you. I've run into those in my life. I'm sure you have too. Probably especially around church and politics. Some people have good intentions, but are without spiritual insight. That verse I just read to you in Romans 12:2 instructs you to change the way you think if you wish to know what is the good, the acceptable, and the perfect will of God. That verse also said that we should not be conformed to this world's thinking, but we should be transformed by the renewing of our mind, changing the way we think. The spiritual compass that we need to guide us through the fog of life is found in the Bible, the Scriptures, the Holy Bible. Listen to God's guarantee as I read it to you. Psalm 32, verse 8. I will instruct you. I will teach you in the way which you should go, and I will guide you with my eyes. There's a wonderful promise from God. He can instruct you if you're instructable, if you're teachable. I will teach you what? In the way that you should go, and I will guide you. You have your own personal guide through the fog of life. What a wonderful promise God has made for us. Notice now, if you wish to have God guide you through the fog of life, there are two things required: instruction and teaching. Again, I will instruct you, and I will, what? Guide you with my eyes. If you wish to have God guide you, you got to have instruction and teaching. I did some guiding for a while and just kind of make a little money on the side sometimes many, many years ago. And you'd have to get people in your boat when you're guiding them fishing and teach them how to use a certain lure, how to use a certain product, what to look for, what not to look for, how to set the hook. The guide has to teach people. He has to not only guide them to where the fish are or where the game is, if they're a big game guide, but also how to take advantage of that and catch it or trap it or take it, whatever you want to do. So any traveler, any hunter, any fisherman who hires a guide knows there are proper instructions through teaching you what to do, what you should do, what you should not do. Notice Psalm 25, verse 8 and 9. Go back and give you another way of thinking. Psalm 32:8 said, I will instruct you and teach you and guide you. Listen to this verse. Psalm 25:8, good and upright is the Lord. Therefore will he teach, T-E-A-C-H, sinners in the way. And here comes our word. Now listen carefully. The meek will he guide in judgment, and the meek will he teach the way. The meek refers to humility. You're not teachable without some humility. The humble person is teachable. The arrogant person is not teachable because he has unrealistic self-expectations. He thinks he's something he's not. He justifies why he does it, why he does certain things. And he eventually destroys himself with his own arrogance. So if you want God to guide you, you're going to have some humility, enough humility to say, I don't know what I should do. I don't know where I should go. I don't know who I should be. I just a lot I don't know. Are the answers really found in the Bible? Yes. The answers are found in the Scripture. And through the ministry of God, the Holy Spirit, those Scripture verses will guide you in how you should go through the fog of life and how to keep from destroying yourself in the process. What a wonderful promise it is from the Bible. But I wonder if you're of the opinion that you can guide yourself. Are you of the opinion you can teach yourself? I had a guy one time wanted to go catch some fish at night in this certain place I knew about. And he said, how do I get there? And I told him, I said, you need to let me take you up there so you don't wreck your boat. Well, he didn't. He figured he could do it himself. And he wrecked his boat coming back. So I wonder if that's you. Are you so arrogant you think you can teach yourself? Then you're mistaken. God the Father has gifted certain male individuals with the gift of pastor-teacher. Pastor-teacher. The Greek word is poimen kai didaskalos. And why did he do that? It says in the Bible, for the purpose of guiding you through the pitfalls of the devil's world. I want to read to you this passage. Listen carefully to these passages, and you'll understand the necessity of being filled with the Holy Spirit moment by moment, and the absolute need to sit under the ministry of a well-qualified pastor. Ephesians 4:11 through 13, so Christ himself gave the apostles, the prophets, the evangelists, and the pastors and teachers. Pastors and teachers is one word, not two. Poimen kai didaskalos, one word. And why did he do that? Verse 12, to equip his people for works of service, so that, or in order that, the body of Christ, that's Christians, may be built up until we all reach unity in the faith, in the knowledge of the Son of God, and become mature, attaining to the whole measure of the fullness of Christ. It's possible that you can live your Christian life and die and never become mature. That means you don't have a guide to guide you through life. You don't take the Bible seriously. You go to church and you sing a few songs and you forget everything you hear and you go home and do what you want to do. That doesn't work. That's why you get yourself in trouble all the time. So the Holy Spirit can guide the pastor if he studies and prepares. And then it's his job to stand up and guide us. In John 14:15, if you love me, keep my mandates, Jesus said. And I will pray the Father, and he will give you another guide, another helper, so that he can abide with you forever. It's called the Spirit of Truth, or the Holy Spirit, who the world does not receive because it neither sees him nor knows him, but you will have him. He will dwell in you and be your guide, so to say. In John 14:26 again, but the advocate, that's the guide, the Holy Spirit whom the Father will send in my name, he will teach you all things and will remind you of everything that I've said to you. That's the words of the Lord Jesus Christ to his disciples. So he promised them, asking when he left, that he would send a guide, a mentor, the Holy Spirit. When you and I, when we're filled with the Holy Spirit, and when we're sitting under the teaching ministry of a well-qualified pastor, we have our very own compass to guide us through life. The compass is made up of two things: the Scriptures, the Bible, and the filling of the Holy Spirit. Those two things guide you through life. In Proverbs 3, 5, and 6, trust in the Lord with all of your heart. And what? And listen. And what? Do not lean to your own understanding. That's a good way to mess your life up right there. Trying to think you know what's best. when the scriptures tell you just the opposite. Don't try to figure it out on your own. Don't try to go walking in the woods at night without a flashlight. Don't try to go traipsing down the highway without a map. Do not lean to your own understanding, the Bible says. Trust in the Lord. That's faith. Put your faith in the Lord with all of your heart, and don't lean to your own understanding. And if you will do that, listen to what happens. In all your ways, acknowledge Him. Here it comes. Listen. And He will direct your paths. Wow, there's your perfect guide right there. God the Father using the Scriptures, and God the Father using the Holy Spirit will guide you through the fog of life so that you don't get distracted and you don't destroy yourself. Your journey through this life can be simple or it can be complicated. By now, you probably made quite a few wrong turns, just like I had. And you

1 Corinthians 15:33, do not be deceived. Evil company corrupts good habits. So there's a warning right there. Be careful who you associate with. Coming up, I wanted to be around the popular people. I wanted to be around people that had money. I wanted to be around people that could impress other people. And I sought out the wrong crowd. And they took me down the wrong street. They didn't guide me correctly. In 2 Corinthians 6:14, Paul wrote, do not be unequally yoked together with unbelievers. For what fellowship has righteousness with lawlessness? And what communion has light with darkness? If you're a believer in the Lord Jesus Christ, and your best friend is an atheist or an unbeliever, you're making a terrible mistake, because you're not going to straighten them out. If your best friend is an unbeliever and you're a believer, you will have different goals and different desires. And I want you to guess who will give in. It'll be you. If you are a Christian and the one you wish to marry is a non-Christian, guess who will give in? But you say, I can change them. Listen, if the Holy Spirit has not convicted them of their unbelief, what makes you so sure you can do a better job than the Holy Spirit? So by clinging to the individual, you are trusting that person to provide a safe course through life for you, rather than depending on God's word to be your compass. And that's a terrible mistake. Walking through life is going through the woods at night, tripping and stumbling over logs and rocks. But the Christian has a divine advantage. You want to know how? Psalm 119, verse 105. Your word is a lamp to my feet and a light to my path. There you go. You don't have to walk through the woods at night without a light. I was talking to a friend of mine this morning about that. And on a military maneuver at night, trees lay down. People don't realize trees lay down and sleep at night. So you can walk through the jungle in the morning and you never hit a tree, never stumble, never fall. But at night, you trip and fall everywhere because the trees are sleeping. They're laying down. I'm just kidding. You know that. But that's the principle. Going through life is like going through the woods at night, tripping and stumbling over logs and rocks. So what if you have your own lamp and your own light? That's what the Bible said God's word would do to you. With God's word lighting your path, you don't have to worry about stumbling. You don't have to worry about stepping on a snake. However, if you choose to ignore the word of God and forge ahead, don't complain when you get lost or you get injured. Notice Psalm 25, verses 8 and 9. Good and upright is the Lord. Therefore will he teach sinners in the way. Now listen to verse 9. The meek, that's humility, will he guide in judgment. And the humble, the meek, will he teach in his way. In this verse, we're back to teaching, except the time it's teaching sinners in the way. And this refers to the way out of Satan's domain, Satan's control. This is why the gospel must be clearly presented so individuals can find their way out of the fog that blinds them. Verse 9, the meek will he guide in judgment. Verse 9 refers to the meek, which is another word for humble. Humility, as I said, is required from any student who seeks to learn, because humility is actually teachability. Because the humble person does not have unrealistic self-image. And this leads me to ask you a simple question. Are you teachable? Are you finally ready to turn over your life to the Lord Jesus Christ and allow him to instruct you and teach you before you wind up destroying yourself? Here's how you do it. You want to do it? Here's how you do it. Now listen, James 1:5, if any of you lack wisdom, let him ask of God, and then give it to all men liberally, and upbraideth you, and it will be given to you. James 1:5, if any of you lack wisdom, let him ask of God, that giveth to all men liberally, and upbraideth not, and it will be given to him. The first question you should ask God is this question. What must I do to be saved? That question was asked of the Apostle Paul by the Roman guard, who was shaken emotionally by an earthquake that loosened all the prisoners.

0: in Acts 16:25. You can read about it. About midnight, Paul and Silas were praying in their cell, singing hymns, and the other prisoners were listening, and suddenly there was such a violent earthquake that the foundation of the prison was shaken. And at once all the prisoners' door flew open, and everyone's chains came loose. The jailer woke up, and when he saw the prison doors open, he drew his sword and was about to kill himself because of the thought that the prisoners had escaped. But Paul said, "Don't harm yourself. Wait, we're still here." The jailer called for lights and rushed in and fell trembling before Paul and Silas and brought them out and said, "Sir, what must I do to be saved?" And they replied, "Believe in the Lord Jesus, and you will be saved, you and your household." The simple act of belief in the finished work of the Lord Jesus Christ on Calvary's cross is all it takes, since the work was already done. His death, his burial, and his resurrection is a guarantee that he is in fact the Son of God. As in Matthew 27:54, so when the centurions and those with him who were guarding Jesus saw the earthquake and the things that had happened, they feared greatly, saying, "Truly, this was the Son of God." Once you make that decision on your part, once you believe in the Lord Jesus Christ and receive him as your Savior, then you become part of God's family. And you then have the opportunity to learn his plan for your life. In Jeremiah 29:11, "For I know the plans I have for you," there it is, declares the Lord, "plans to prosper you, not to harm you, plans to give you hope and a future." You will now have a personal sense of destiny. At salvation, God gives you a spiritual gift. Learn what it is. Use it. By the way, singing is not a spiritual gift. That's a talent. But your new mission in life is to glorify Jesus Christ in this spiritual conflict. And Ephesians 6:11-17 tells you what armor is available for you to use in this process. I can provide you a book that deals with your mission on earth if you want it. It's called A Crash Course in Christianity. And that book is free and will be sent to you at your request. Simply go to the website rickhughesministries.org or call 800-831-0718. And we will get that book right on out to you. Okay, did you learn something this morning? Did you learn that God has a compass that will guide you through life so you don't wind up destroying yourself? Well, I hope you paid close attention. Thank you for listening. I thank you for giving me a few minutes of your time. It's my prayer you'll come back next Sunday morning, same time, same place, and join me again. Until then, this is your host, Rick Hughes, saying thank you for listening to The Floodline.
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2: News this hour from Town Hall. I'm John Scott. Israel sharing serious security concerns with the White House about a proposed disarmament deal with Hamas. One Israeli official says Israel believes Hamas is focused on rebuilding its military rather than demilitarizing. The Israeli military will not withdraw from Gaza until Hamas disarms. This comes after Hamas announced plans to disarm as part of a U.S.-brokered ceasefire. The agreement includes a phased Israeli withdrawal and the arrival of international forces. Despite the ceasefire, Israel continues to strike Gaza, targeting Hamas and its infrastructure. About 5,000 homes evacuated, 600 homes, businesses, and other buildings destroyed by wildfires. They remain uncontained in eastern Washington state. There are new questions being raised about a Texas Senate candidate's residency history.
3: Democratic Senate candidate James Tallarico is under fire for allegedly violating Texas election law by registering to vote and launching a previous House campaign using his mother's Austin address where he did not live. Texas requires candidates to reside in their district for a full year before running. Rival Ken Paxton has accused Tallarico of election fraud, noting that Tallarico has long opposed voter ID and other election integrity measures. Willie Nelson, Los Angeles.
2: Congressional Budget Office analyst confirming Republican complaints about Democrats' prescription drug pricing plan.
4: House Committee Chairman Jody Arrington, Brett Guthrie, and Jason Smith say a new CBO analysis shows the Medicare drug pricing provisions in former President Biden's so-called Inflation Reduction Act failed to generate promised savings. Republicans point to CBO findings that Medicare Part D costs rose sharply, contributing to an estimated $700 billion increase in projected deficit spending.
2: That's correspondent Ken Lorman reporting. More on these stories from townhall.com.
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16: 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Have you listened to any of our new shows like Janet Parshall right before me in the market? Right? Or Mark Levin is right after me now. I feel like I'm surrounded by successful people. 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I said free. There's no excuses. Just go download it. Also, you can click the middle button in the bottom menu that says text us, and you'll get to the Cricket comment line. A big mahalo to Cricket Wireless for allowing me to chat with you guys during the show. And I am back, by the way. If any of you listened to some shows last week, you heard about all of my globe trotting. Well, nation trotting anyway. And so I missed a couple of really poignant stories. And I want to do a bit of an update on what happened over in Ka'anapali, Maui, because I'm seeing a lot more unnecessary violence than is necessary. I don't think any violence is necessary. But this whole mob thing they've got going on with all of these massive fights, I'm not sure where they came from, not sure why kids have to operate this way, but, you know, we just simply got over what happened in the North Shore just about a month ago. And yet more people, instead of helping, were getting out their phones and recording the event. The very graphic, very violent event, mind you, that was going all over social media. And now we have another one surface, maybe because people just want their 15 minutes of fame. I'm not quite sure what the mentality is with these things, that people have the audacity or maybe just the laziness to not even want to help or call for assistance or ask a first responder for help. But yet their phones, which should be used to call 911, are being used to get footage they can send to viral social feeds so that they can be the first one on the scene. What happened to journalists doing that? Now we've got our own little people on the ground. So there is an update for what happened at Ka'anapali. Maui police have arrested three additional teenagers Tuesday. Now, I'm going to go back to the North Shore case. How many people did they actually arrest? Of all the people that they showed, I feel like there was only like two or three actual arrests of all of the individuals that actually were shown participating. Still not sure how they got away with that. But hearing that this was also much grander than the total arrest, now standing at seven juveniles, how are people getting away with this if we've got the actual footage from boots on the ground? And why is this something that's being allowed that they get away with it? This is one of those smack on the wrist moments where, oh, just don't do it again. It'll be fine. Well, this is probably why multiple mob fights are happening. The first one, a bunch of people got away with it. So maybe if they get lucky, they can participate for a few seconds and then they'll get away with it. This is where kids need to be taught consequences that actually stick. And for some reason, something ain't sticking. So the original incident occurred July 17th at the Ka'anapali Ali'i Resort. Teens were released to their parents after being processed because they were juveniles. First problem. What did we learn from just a few months back about the two juveniles who were released into their parents' custody after they had already been in their parents' custody, still had ankle monitors, and went and re-offended? Kids will be kids. No, not true. But someone's got to watch them better than the original parents who watched them the first time where this was allowed to happen. Anyone? I mean, seriously, could it do some good to throw them in a holding cell as juveniles for a couple of days just to remind them this could be your future? Whatever happened to the Scared Straight program? I'm a huge proponent of the Scared Straight program. Honestly, if we could just crack one of these kids, make them think just for a minute, this is not what they want for their future. The investigation does remain active. Detectives believe additional arrests could still happen. How is this something that we are not fighting to the death to bring all of these people in? To make sure this doesn't happen again. To show other people thinking this is kind of the new way of dealing with problems, that this is not the correct way to do it. Victims are ranging in age from 17 years old to 62 years old. Meanwhile, large resort area in a very prominent resort. What does that do for tourism? Anyone want to think past just the violence that was displayed and the immaturity that was out there? Again, on social, for everyone to see, hey, let's go to Maui. Nope, let's not go to Maui. First, we have the problems with the Lahaina wildfires and not being able to rebuild in any kind of time. 3 years, almost 3 years out, still struggling to get those families housing. And now Kaanapali, last real area left for tourism, and this happens. Multiple victims were assaulted around a resort pool area. Police classified the incident as assault and basically a riot. A riot. That's how many people participated. This wasn't kids getting into an argument. It wasn't horseplay. Police are literally using the word riot, which implies a few very important factors. Coordinated behavior, basically like it may have been planned, or they were certainly all in it in the same time. Multiple offenders, public disorder, intimidation, and violence by a group. When was the last time we heard the word riot? Not just in a luxury resort, but in Hawaii in general. Is this something that we should be bringing into our islands? Is this the way we deal with disagreement? So the story does keep growing. First one arrest, then several, now seven. That's great. I still think we need to see more. I still think we need to see not just juveniles being released to their parents. The investigators are probably still reviewing surveillance footage, interviewing witnesses, identifying additional suspects. I'm sure, like they say, it's still an active investigation. Police appear to be carefully building the case instead of rushing arrests. But guess what happens? People then forget. They forget about the incident. They forget about the injuries. Something else replaces those videos that are viral on social because we turn a blind eye. And then the police soon forget. Oh, we haven't caught everybody yet. Same thing happened with North Shore. Did we remember any justice for those victims? The medical problems and injuries they're going to have to deal with now for a lifetime. And yet now we've got this in the forefront of our news. And yet only have a few of the individuals that were part of the activity actually suffering any kind of probably very not serious consequence. Victims were not just teenagers. Adults were attacked, too. I've also noticed a very big lack of respect for anybody older than, I don't know, 20-ish. There's just such a lack of respect from younger generations. Holding doors open, helping somebody across the street, seeing a kupuna in need, and instead of helping, more harm is being done. Don't know when that changed. I think, honestly, we should not only arrest the kids, but the parents as well. Start teaching people lessons. Did you not learn consequences when you were growing up? Great. Here's what you can do to help fix the generations you've produced under you, because something's got to give. I guarantee my son knows right from wrong. Guaranteed. Now, is he going to make mistakes? Absolutely. He's not an angel. But I don't think violence is on his list of things to do. So imagine you're on vacation. You're sitting by the pool and suddenly a mob of teenagers begins attacking people. And I believe it was some form of silly, like racism type of howly, get out of here kind of movement. I'm not sure. Again, I wasn't here, but they're not really going into that type of detail right now. But there is going to be a tourism impact, and I think that's what people should also be aware of. It's not just another neighborhood out in Kaanapali. Have any of you visited out there? Beautiful resorts. One of Hawaii's premier visitor destinations, especially in lieu of Lahaina. Maui's had enough trouble trying to get money onto that island to help their economy, to make their standard of living a little bit better. And we can't even act right. Visitors spend thousands of dollars, but they expect relaxation, safety, and security. And how's that? At their own pool. So watch this story go way far beyond when social media remembers it, when people are trying to book next summer's vacations. So, the uncomfortable conversation. The criminals? Teenagers. Not adults, even though adults are part of the victim pool. And of course, some people are going to say, oh, they're just kids. This is not just kids. A riot is not just kids. They are old enough to know right from wrong. So where are these kids' parents? Why all of a sudden was this a coordinated effort? And of course, social media. How much influence was this once they got to put it on the gram, if you will? Anything for the gram, not to mention TikTok and any other threads they're using. Peer pressure, going to say that's probably not the case, but who knows, depending on how many kids were out there. And of course, lack of consequences, lack of enforcement, police saying, oh, you know what, we'll find them. Maybe we won't, maybe we will. And then, of course, you're going to hear what I did. Oh, they were released. It doesn't mean the charges disappear, but the processing, release to parents, case continues. They get to sit at home, not in a hospital, not in pain, at home. Probably playing video games if their parents aren't strong enough to take something away and let them have a temper tantrum. Insane. Accountability should start at home. When we look at things that happen with teenagers, who really is to blame until these kids walk out of that house under your roof? Guess what? That's your responsibility. I always tell my son that. He is 15. He definitely knows right from wrong. But guess whose responsibility it is until he is 18 and out of my house, which I'm hoping for at 18. But, you know, it is pretty expensive to live here. Anything that happens to him happens to me. It's kind of how it works. So where's the accountability of the parents in all of this? I just can't believe we have to have another story like this where we've got to look at why did it happen. What was so bad that it caused...
17: Someone had a birthday.
18: 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Can't believe it.
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16: 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Just not in the bathroom. Don't take your phone in the bathroom. Gross. You can also click on the text us button and it'll get you to the Cricut comment line. Just like I heard a comment from a loyal listener who said, you know what? We should charge those kids from both of those riots with terrorism. Let's start getting some of these good buzzwords activated so that consequences meet the crime. Do you think your teenager would not try something like that if that's the charge that would come down on their head? Now you're labeled a terrorist, right? Sounds good. Death race, that's all I'm going to say. Okay, next up, a happy story, okay? I don't want to just talk about, you know, lack of transparency and violence. No, not all day. It's Wednesday. We're halfway through the week. Let's talk about something good. Koa Vista 2 opens in Waipahu. Is Hawaii finally solving the affordable housing crisis? So we have another affordable housing development opening. I know. So any of you guys who may just say, you know what, we're good with rentals. We need a little bit of extra subsidy, especially if we're part of those professions where we keep having to leave Hawaii. First responders, teachers, healthcare professionals, nurses, right? Well, that fits into healthcare professionals, but you get my point. Anyone that we've talked about that might be interested in a smaller unit, but something they can afford. 97 more affordable rental apartments are open, a 7-story residential building over in Waipahu. Residents qualify if they earn up to 80% of the area median income. So, what's interesting, however, is that when these affordable units go up, they go based on income, understandably. But when you're looking at that low of an income, we need to make sure we can still afford to be there and make sure that we don't miss the middle. You know, we always talk about the missing middle. Even if you're at median income, you should still be considered. So some of these projects that are going up to like 400% of median income, affordability, yes, looks different for everybody. But isn't median income still considered that like middle of the road? Not too low, not too high, still needing assistance. But this is supposed to handle some of the lower, so that's okay. Amenities include community room, laundry facilities, resident and guest parking, outdoor picnic and gathering areas. Koa Vista 2 is the second phase. There's another phase attached to this. It was completed in 2025, known as Koa Vista 1. Ironically named, right? With 192 affordable rental units total. Total. So that's quite a bit. So the other one had a little bit over, oh, a little bit under 100 units to get that total. And they're really trying to target families and seniors. A nice, respectable living area that's affordable. So I know we only talk about problems. We will certainly want to talk about something positive. Nearly 100 local families will now have access to more affordable housing. But you know, sometimes I think once I share stories like this, it's already too late. They've already been taken. They already have a wait list. You already are still in the position that you're in now that you're hearing about it or you want to tell a family member about it and we're too late. So I think by the time we get this information, you really need to have been digging for a couple of months prior to them opening and going live. Not sure. You can still go check. I'm sure you can just Google Koa Ridge 2 out in Waipahu and see if there's anything still available. But based on the need, based on the thousands of families and seniors and young professionals who want to stay here, I'm guessing that they're probably already gone with only 97 units that are new. I'd like to find out that statistic, though. So if anyone knows, go ahead and text me on the Cricut comment line if there's still some availability. So let's talk about scale. 97 apartments. Until you remember, Hawaii needs thousands of affordable housing units. Not dozens and not hundreds, but thousands. And when you hear affordable housing, 80% of area median income, you know, that goes by household size, county, annual income calculations. Someone making what many would consider a decent middle class salary still can't participate. So you're still looking at individuals that still are not necessarily priced out, but subsidized out of that type of affordability. Housing prices are continuing to rise. Construction costs remain high. Insurance costs are climbing. Land remains extremely limited. Meanwhile, wages aren't really moving. You know, that's the math, right? Families aren't asking for luxury apartments. And then we got to look at, you know, I wonder how many luxury apartments are open. How many of those Kaka'ako apartments are not purchased yet because they're 1.5 million plus. How many open homes do we have? Because the average home cost is 1.2 million. Is it really a supply problem? I think we go over this conversation almost every week, which is why my show sponsor, Peter Savio of Savio Associates, wants to have the program in general. If I'm the squeaky wheel, please let me be. Because something's got to give. It's not necessarily that we don't have enough places. Is that we don't have enough people ready to go into that type of what people consider non-affordability. So how do we fix that piece of it when there's so much available, but it's just really, really nice and outside of my budget? I would love to live in Kakaako. I think we should just slash a whole bunch of prices and just say, okay, here's our housing sale. Kind of like The Purge. Has anyone seen The Purge movie? Show of hands. Just once a year. Just purge a whole bunch of luxury inventory. And maybe you'll get lucky and get a penthouse for like $500,000. I mean, foreclosures, right? How many people get into houses that are too big that they can afford? Then you got pennies on the dollar at an auction for a foreclosure. So there's two ends of the scale here. It's a double-edged sword when you look at someone who thinks they can afford something, then life changes and now they can't afford it anymore. That was kind of the situation I was in with my foreclosure I was renting, tried to buy it, and yet someone with a whole bunch more cash swooped in and took it from me. And of course, affordable doesn't mean free. Even if they are 80% of median income, they're still going to have subsidized rental fees that they have to pay. But many of the residents are including teachers, healthcare workers, retail employees, hotel workers. Can't forget the hotel workers, right? For hospitality industry, government employees, service industry workers, basically the people that help keep Hawaii running. But only 97 of them. When are we going to get more of these suckers out there? So many local families are still struggling. And how many people have had people move away? You know, I did an interview, I think it was earlier last week, that talked about my Hanai family and how they had to move away. Not necessarily the parents had to from an expense standpoint, but the kids went first. And so the parents follow, just because for those lower generations, even at 100% median income, it's still pretty difficult. And of course, government housing projects do help. Private developers build housing too. How do we encourage more construction is the question. And that's what gets everybody. If everything is so darn expensive to make, do we put profit on the back burner? Do we try to use what's currently there from a foundation perspective and just simply renovate slightly so that we can keep costs manageable? Should Hawaii streamline permits? We've talked about DPP now using AI. Is that possibly going to help at least with a timeline perspective? So if we don't have a lot of delays in construction, could we keep things manageable and less expensive than if we were to wait 9 to 12 months and have to pay for that delay, pay for that inflation, and pay for that increase? It's this bad domino effect, just like I feel like everything else I've talked about today. Should we reduce regulations? We've had a bunch of candidates say that there's so much red tape, development is almost not fun anymore for our developers. Speed up environmental reviews. That's another one, right? Got to get a bunch of environmental reviews. And then if you take too long with all the rest of the process, you got to do it again. It's almost like you're starting over again. Encourage higher density development. If we do this type of rollout, just 100 apartments every couple of months, it feels more like 100 apartments every year. Are we really going to get to the bottom of this crisis? Should we check with our tax incentives that are currently out there? I think we had some legislation introduced that said no expiration date for tax incentives. Would that help with all the red tape and all the delays and everything else that the developers have to go through so that they can maybe start two or three projects down the line at one time? Or should we just say, you know what? Home ownership is the way to go and stop spending all this money on rental units and use that money for down payments. My goodness. The solutions we just covered in literally the last 2 minutes. And we still look at each other and say, wow, how do we fix this problem? Well, I just gave you a whole bunch of answers. So if you're not listening, tell your friends to tune in. Of course, there's a workforce housing problem, and we have noticed as well there are going to be developers who are working toward those specific professions, keeping them here. Units for police officers, teachers up in Mililani, they've got a pilot project, firefighters, nurses, hotel employees, city workers. But, you know, out of that large group of people, that's a pretty big percentage of just regular people here in Hawaii. So to say it's a profession problem, I don't think it is. It's a wage problem. It's an affordability problem. And it covers a multitude of different individuals. So I think it's a bigger problem and not just a snapshot to keep local families here. So Koa Vista 2 represents progress, but policymakers are still facing that larger picture. How do we fix it? We're in the middle of a primary election, folks. That's how we fix it. Go vote. If you didn't get your ballot in the mail, you can still go in person. There's a couple of locations on our social media, Instagram, Facebook, and X Social at The Answer Honolulu. Check it out. Don't go anywhere. We've got one Hawaii headline when we return, right here on The Right Side.
15: 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Stick around. We'll
14: a Medicare
15: right
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15: right
14: Martha
15: side.
14: Was pre-recorded. A Medicare Moment with Martha was pre-recorded.

0: Aloha and welcome to a Medicare conversation with Martha and the Millennial. My Millennial, Elliot Clopin, who is the Managing Director of Get to Insurance, is out and about because recently we added a new service to our company, and we also help folks who are looking to downsize from their 2-3 bedroom home or condominium and move into something smaller. So Elliot has a real estate license now, and he also has added that. So he's out at a broker's open, helping some folks take a look at downsizing. And you know, it's so hard. Folks who've lived in their home for 20, 30, 40 years, they don't want to move. But as we get older, sometimes it's really the best idea to look at what your other options are, even if you don't sell. So if you want to even give Elliot a call about that, you can reach him at 808-490-5979. That's 808-490-5979. And that wonderful young millennial will help ease the transition if you do find that you need to go ahead and sell your home and downsize to another unit. But today I want to talk about something that I believe is very, very important. And I'm so glad that you're willing to spend this little bit of time with me today. Whether you're listening in your car on the way home, now you can get us through Alexa. You just say, Alexa, and Alexa gets us on for you. Or maybe you're just sitting out on the lanai, just taking it easy, with maybe a plantation iced tea. That's my favorite. But whatever you're doing, I just want to welcome you to the show. Again, I'm your host, Martha Clopin, and I love being here with you over 10 years now. I've been doing a weekly show talking about Medicare, Medicaid, Social Security, long-term care, all kinds of things that impact people 60 plus, whether you're taking care of loved ones, aging parents, grandparents, and now a lot of you who've been listening to me for years, now you're on that Medicare journey. So you're not going to believe this, but just the other day, I have a friend, she lives over in Kaimuki, and I've known her for years and years and years. She's 68, and she's so sharp. I mean, she's really a sharp cookie and, knows how to do everything because she spent more than 40 years working in a government position in downtown Honolulu, where she organized everything and kept that place hopping. She also raised 3 fantastic children, had that family dinner on the table every, Sunday night, bring the whole family, extended family, everybody. And she, like many of us, was raised to be very independent, work very hard, figure things out yourself, and do not, you hear me, do not be a burden to anybody. That's the way we were raised. Well, Lonnie sat down with me and she said, Martha, I can't do it anymore. I'm like, what is it that you can't do? You can do everything. So she had this large tote bag and she had 3 stacks of, paperwork, but she had them in these little like Ziploc bags and they were very neat and organized, but she had forms from Social Security. She had Medicare insurance plan information. She had prescription drug information. It was just like so much paper. And she looked at me and she said, Martha, I've spent my whole career managing schedules, budgets, taking care of my family, taking care of my parents, taking care of my spouse's parents. And she says, now I'm looking at all this health insurance stuff. I don't know what to keep. I don't know what to throw away. I don't even know what to do. I don't even know if I did everything that I was supposed to do correctly. She said, now, I'm an educated person. I ought to be able to figure this out on my own, right? And I knew right there, that's when I had to make a show to talk about this challenge that I think boomers, anybody north of 55, 60, I think people 65 and older, you need to hear this. You do not have to do 65 and plus, plus, plus all by yourself. It's not a good idea because you can't possibly just keep up with everything. And when it comes to insurance and Medicare and Social Security, somewhere along the line, there were changes made that, you might not have been thinking about at 40 and 45 and 50. As a matter of fact, if anybody's listening, if you're in your 40s or 50s, Medicare season's coming, Social Security decision-making time is coming, so you should listen too. But somewhere along the line, the baby boomer generation was convinced that asking for guidance with bureaucratic paperwork, health insurance enrollment, or complex government systems like Social Security is a sign that we're losing it. That, we don't want to be looked at as people who are getting weak. We want to maintain our independence. The one thing boomers don't want to do is lose their independence. So let's just do a quick reality check. When the plumbing goes out in your home, the transmission fails in your car, do you tear down the engine in your driveway and start trying to fix it? Do you repipe all the plumbing and all of the pipes in your house? Well, yes, my husband does try to do that, but most people shouldn't be doing that. You don't want to show people you don't need anybody. You can fix your car, you can fix your pipes, you can, do all kinds of things. Like maybe sometimes you can, but I guess should you? No, you should call a specialist, someone who does this every single day. They have the tools, the specialized knowledge, and the experience to get it done right without causing more damage. So when it comes to navigating all these paperwork, you should have worked with a really good person who's willing to help you understand what it means to turn 65 with respect to health insurance. How is it going to work with any retiree coverage you have available? I talk to a lot of folks who are federal retirees or city, state, county retirees. They don't need to buy anything on the outside market. Many of them have a very generous plan that will work well for them. But the salespeople out there, they don't get paid for taking care of people that have retiree coverage available. They're looking for people who need a plan. So it's very important to understand the difference between people you talk to who are trying to sell something versus your own internal benefits, folks who know all about the retiree plan and how to help you best. So I often will give people like a little cheat sheet with a little list of who they should talk to, the phone numbers. So that's what you need to do. You need help. So we're going to take a break, and when we come back, I'm going to continue this conversation. And what the theme is today is do not be afraid to request help. It's okay. You'll be okay. Do not do 65 plus alone. We'll be back in a moment.
1: My dad, he's a double amputee, and he's one of my favorite people in the world. To me, a hero is someone who fights for our country and freedom. 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My dad can get through the wide doorways. When he is making our lunch, he can reach anything we need. He'll help me build tiny projects. 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Without Homes for Our Troops, we'd be living in a home that didn't have all these features that helped him.
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0: Welcome back to a Medicare Conversation with Martha and the Millennial. I'm your host, Martha Clopin, and what we're talking about today is not being afraid to reach out for help if you need some assistance navigating health insurance, because you have to remember that whether you are moving to a new service area and may need to make some changes, or it's getting up to that annual enrollment period, or you're turning 65 for the first time, losing employer coverage and do not know what to do, you have to understand this is not a test of your intelligence. It's not about being smart or not so smart. Anybody would have trouble with a program that started more than in 1965 is when Medicare started, and it's 2026. So that's a good amount of time. And this program has been built upon over and over by attorneys, policymakers, government committees, and also, don't forget, the health insurance corporations. So it's been designed in a way that could require some specialized training for you to fully understand. That's why anyone who is marketing a plan to you is required to have an insurance license. And believe me, we're doing all of our credentialing now for the new season, and we have to take examinations, we have to keep our license current. So if we have to do that as licensed providers, I mean, you can understand that there's a few pieces of information you need to know to make sure you're making the right choices. So don't be afraid to reach out for help. So let's talk about what's at stake when you try to just guess your way through the documents. I had a good friend of mine. We belong to a club, an organization together, and I see her once a month for like the past, 10, 12, 15 years. She knows what I do, but it looks like she recently turned 65. Actually, I think it's this weekend she turned 65. She says, Martha, I hope I did everything right, but I applied, for Medicare online. I'm still working, so I don't need the part B as in Bravo. I just need the part A as in Apple. And she said, so I hope I did it right. I said, well, part A as in Apple is for the hospital side of Medicare. If you have no other insurance, and Medicare part B is anything outside the hospital, that's the part that there is a monthly premium for that. So if you're still working for a large company, 20 or more people, or they have an arrangement with, an organization like Altres, and they negotiate the insurance for you, then you can delay Part B. So I said, when you got to the question, would you like to sign up for Part B? Did you say yes or no? She said, oh, I said no. I said, and do you recall they asked you the same question twice? She says, yes. And I said, that's just to be sure. I said, how did you answer that? She said, I answered it no. I said, great. I said, then at the end, did you get a notice that said you have successfully applied for your benefits? And she goes, yeah, I got that. And I said, well, then you did great. So 4 to 6 weeks, you should, get a letter. You should get the Medicare card. And if after a few weeks you don't see anything, go back to your Social Security account online portal. There should also be information at the SSA.gov site that would let you know at what step you are in the process for that Medicare application to be processed. So a lot of information there, but she only applied for her Part A as an Apple. She did it online herself, but didn't really know what she was doing. I wasn't sure, but it turns out she did guess, and she guessed right. So it looks like everything went well for her, but you really, shouldn't guess. She could have called me ahead of time, but a lot of baby boomers, I noticed folks born in 1957, 58, 59, 60, 61, 1962, and beyond. They want to do everything themselves. That is definitely the do-it-yourself generation. I'm going to stop calling them boomers and call them the do-it-yourself generation. But think about it. We're talking about your health coverage. That comes into play if something happens to you. So if you make a small mistake when you're choosing a plan or when you're signing up for Part A and B, you don't want to discover 6 months later that you did not sign up correctly. You signed up for Part A only, but you were supposed to sign up for Part B. And now, your coverage is not working. You can't see a particular specialist at the hospital or even the local health clinics that tells you, oh, we don't take that plan. You could be facing thousands of dollars in out-of-pocket bills, or forced to switch to a doctor that you don't know and don't have a high trust level. So very important to realize you shouldn't really go it alone. You definitely should be looking into, you know, talking to somebody, even a, you know, just somebody that maybe has already gone through the process. You can ask them how it went for them. Also, medications, prescription drug plans all have something called a formulary when you're on Medicare. So not all plans, Medicare plans that you use to replace the plan that you had when you were working, they don't all cover the same drugs. And if they do cover the same drugs, it might not be at the same price point, or it may have different pharmacies that you're used to seeing. So these are all the things that you really, really need to understand. Third, and lastly, before we go to our next break, there are lifetime penalties. I had a person recently, I was out at dinner, and we were talking, and this person was just saying how jammed they've been. They've been taking care of aging parents and an aging spouse and finding little time for themselves. And they mentioned that they turned 65 like 6 months ago. So I was like, oh, so how did your Medicare journey go? And they go, oh, I haven't had time to enroll in Medicare Part A, Part B, Part C, Part D. I don't even know what all those parts mean. And I said, oh, so you have employer coverage, you're still working. And the person, she said to me, she said, still working, working, taking care of my mom, working, taking care of my dad, working, taking care of my husband, working, care of taking care of everybody except me. And she said, I just don't have the time. So I said, oh, let's make a phone call. I said, we went to dinner. I said, come to my office next week. And she came by the office, and I called Social Security with her, and they did explain to her that, yes, if you turn 65 in January and you have no other health insurance coverage, you did need to go ahead and enroll into Medicare Part A and B. And if you want the Part C, Part whatever other parts, depending upon what your needs are, but you technically are without coverage because Medicare is primary once you're over 65 and you don't have any other cover, you know, any other coverage. Also, a lot of folks believe that Medicare starts the day they turn 65. They don't understand it starts the first day of the month that you turn 65. And for those of you who may be listening who were born on the first day of any given month, your Medicare starts the month before. So very, very important to understand that when it comes to Medicare, you don't want to incur penalties, because this person I met at the dinner party, it's a possibility that she may have a permanent penalty for not enrolling into her Medicare. The rule is 3 months before you turn 65, the month you turn 65, and up to 3 months after. So she's well past that point. So she may have to wait until next year to get enrolled, and she may incur a penalty. So that's why it's important to, you know, even though I know everybody's busy, people are confused, and, you know, you think somebody's going to reach out and, you know, touch, but no one does. You have to be proactive yourself. Now, for people who are collecting Social Security monthly benefits, your card automatically shows up. You get that red, white, and blue Medicare Part A and Part B card. But for those who are not collecting, they're going to delay picking up the Social Security benefits, you have to be proactive and figure out whether or not you need to pick up Medicare Part A or Medicare Part A and B. This is not assembling a piece of furniture where you end up with a couple extra screws at the end. I've done that. That's why I bring that up, where you just shrug your shoulders and say, well, you know, it looks like a chair. I'll sit in it. Oh, I don't have any trouble. So what? I left a couple of pieces out. But when you make mistakes with your health insurance, it can cost you real money and impact your peace of mind. So when we come back, I'm just going to give a couple more tips on what you can do to start realizing that it's really okay to reach out and touch. Okay, we'll take a break and we'll be back in a moment.
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transition moving. But before we do, I want to remind everybody that do not do 65 plus alone. Have some kind of trusted resource, trusted partner, so you can just, you know, just kind of have a sounding board to make sure you're not saying something that doesn't make sense and might get you into trouble down the road. A lot of folks believe that they need to be able to figure it out all alone, sitting by themselves, looking at that big 100-page Medicare and You 2026 guide, but it's just very broad information, so sometimes you need specifics. So again, I said we were going to talk a little bit about moving. Now, retirement is a time for exciting new adventures, right? Well, I don't know about that, but there's some adventures that we did not anticipate that can come up when we're in retirement. But let's say you're downsizing from a large home, you know, in Kaneohe, where my children grew up, and you're going to do a low-maintenance condo with elevator in Honolulu. Or maybe you're going to, you know, relocate to Hawaii Island or Kauai or, you know, or Maui. Or maybe you're moving to the mainland. I've had three clients recently move to the mainland, and fortunately, I can still help them even when they move. However, they do need to understand that they will need to get a different plan, even if it's the same insurance provider, but you always have to get a plan based on your zip code for your residential address. A lot of folks are not aware of it. They think that, you know, Medicare is like this big, you know, one size fits all national plan. You know, you just choose once and you never have to think about it again. But that is not exactly the case. Nobody understands that when you move, you have to make sure that your Medicare plan can move with you. So let's start with the Advantage and Part D plans first. Many people, again, they think that it will work identically no matter whether you are in Hawaii, you're in Arizona, you're in Oregon, I have folks in Washington State, I have folks in Minnesota, I have folks all over the country. Nevada, a lot of folks I work with have moved to Nevada. I have some folks in Jersey, I have some folks in New York. Pretty much, you know, across the U.S. But if you pack up your boxes and move to that different area or move out of state, sometimes to be close to family, your current health plan might not operate in that new area at all. And even if the insurance company operates there, your current doctors, preferred pharmacies all change under the new policy. All of the primary care doctor, all that was under your old plan. So it's very important to understand that if you don't report that change of address to the insurance company, also to Social Security, it can cause some pretty sticky problems. The problem that I've been working on all day today, actually I just finished a little while ago, but it was a person who moved and I, you know, she's actually my client, and I said, hey, you know, you got to let the insurance company know that you moved. Now, even though I am her representative, the insurance company is not going to take a change of address from me, because how do they know that that member wants that address changed? So she had to call, but as part of calling, she said that somebody said, hey, you know, now that you've moved, you know, have you looked at plans? And so she was like, well, no, I didn't know I had to do that. So that was what we were going to do together, but she jumped the gun and she talked to this person over the phone who ended up signing her up for a plan that wasn't going to have all the providers she needed, because she had just had some treatment that was going to require a certain type of plan. So we were able to unwind it all, but it took 2 days. But the insurance company was wonderful. We had great folks that we worked with, and she could stay with the same insurance company. She just needed a different option because she had some medications and, you know, and some doctors that were in one plan but not easily accessible in the other. So anyway, we took care of it. But she thanked me so much. And she said, how do people know that when they move, they have to change plans? She just thought she had a particular insurance company in one state. And she thought, well, they have that insurance company in the other state, so it's the same thing. She didn't know she had to do a recheck of her doctors and her medication. So all sorted through. But
I think it's so important to know

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12: News this hour from Town Hall. I'm John Scott. Wildfires are blazing in eastern Washington state.
13: Residents in 5,000 homes were forced to evacuate as wildfires remain uncontained in eastern Washington state. Some 600 homes, businesses, and other buildings have been destroyed. Wildfires have burned more than 8 square miles around Spokane and are among a dozen wildfires across the western U.S. The federal response team from California has been called in to help with the 3 Washington state blazes, and they're expected wind gusts of at least 35 miles an hour Sunday. I'm Donna Water.
12: And yet another heat wave scorching the western United States, bringing extreme heat warnings to Southern California and record temperatures in the Southwest and Montana. Southern California's heat warnings are set to expire Sunday night. Firefighters containing a vast wildfire in southwestern France, allowing nearly 200,000 people to return home. The development comes after what may have been the country's largest peacetime evacuation. However, renewed fires have forced thousands from their homes and other parts of France and Greece. President Trump says he'll order American forces to hold off on strikes he had threatened against Iran.
14: Mr. Trump claims Mideast allies have reached the parameters of a deal to end the war in Iran. The president told a Saturday evening social media post that for now he would halt new strikes in the five-month-old war. A day earlier, Mr. Trump threatened more strikes on Iran as the U.S. pushes to reopen the Strait of Hormuz. The announcement comes after a call President Trump had with the Saudi crown prince.
12: That's correspondent Andrew Stewart. The mayor of Moscow describes a bomb attack on a restaurant in the capital as a brutal terrorist act. He did not specify who was responsible. Three people were killed. More on these stories from townhall.com.
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0: It's We'll See About That with World Series MVP Ron Say.
1: Hello, friends. Welcome to We'll See About That, the Ron Say Show. Ron, of course, enjoying his well-deserved summer vacation, so I'm taking the reins here. I'm Mike Gary, and as always, we're going to dip into our extensive archives. So many great interviews we've done over the years with members of MLB, members of the NBA, WNBA, NFL, luminaries involved in sports, politics, and culture. We're going to dip into one of those fantastic archives right after this break. And just a little bit of news here. We are in the doldrums of summer here in Los Angeles. It is hot. It's supposed to be amazingly hot this weekend. Do not like it. Not built for it. And speaking of maybe not built for it, Shohei Ohtani, it seems like he might be a little bit hurt right now, even though the Dodgers are very confident that he will rejoin the rotation. Mr. Ohtani, though, is a late scratch today. We're recording this on a Thursday. So we shall see if he can recover and once again propel the Los Angeles Dodgers to perhaps another World Series title. And, you know, Ron and I have talked about this before. Maybe it's time for him to pick one or the other. I mean, he's a generational talent when it comes to both pitching and hitting, but maybe perhaps his body, even though he's built like an Adonis, he's 6'4", you know, 225. He's just carved out of wood, but that's a lot of stress. I mean, that's a lot of stress to put on one's body, a lot of torque to put on one's body, being a major league pitcher, and then also being expected to hit a lot of dingers as well. So hopefully he can get better. Apparently it's a lower leg injury, and hopefully he can return to the lineup as soon as possible, because I'm sure the Dodgers need him, even though they have a extremely powerful lineup as well as the most expensive payroll in baseball history. It's along the same lines as Shohei Ohtani. A collector pulls a one-of-one Ohtani card and then sells it for $10 million plus. Can you believe that? Mr. Logo Man, that's the name of the card, a Dual Logo Man autographed card has been found and already sold. A Florida collector pulled the card from a box of 2026 Topps Chrome Baseball at his local card store. And folks, he sold it for 10 million simoleons. That is a big chunk of change and a good day's work. I remember when I collected baseball cards back in the day. You couldn't find that. You remember you guys used to get the big Tops, like the entire league in one big box, and you go through that and see if you can find anything that might be worth some money down the road. And you get the little guide that says, hey, if you have this card, it might be worth $30. You know, those days are long gone. It seems like it's all about the $10 million cards nowadays. All right, guys, stick around as we dip into our fantastic archives. You're listening to We'll See About That.
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12: Okay, we have returned to We'll See About That. Ron Say here with Mike Gary and our special guest, Joe Amalfitano. And Joe will be receiving a beautiful fruit gift basket courtesy of our friends at Melissa's Produce. 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And I have the privilege of having a very special guest today, a man I've known for a long time, 90 years young, who is now residing in the Red Rocks of Sedona, Arizona, who was a lifer in baseball, spent 67 years of his career in the game. Joe, welcome to the show, and I'm so pleased that you're feeling well and be able to help me out with my show today.
13: My pleasure, Ron. This is I appreciate your having me do this, and because I've had a tremendous amount of respect for you, although I never got to spend it in the same uniform that you were in, because you went to the Cubs and I left Cincinnati, or I was showed the exit door there, and I became a coach with the Dodgers. And but I always admired the way you played, and. Yeah, you. I was a fan of yours.
12: Well, thank you, yeah. Joe. And I know that our relationship goes even deeper than that. And you came in the year after I was traded to the Cubs, and you spent another, 15 years? You experienced a world championship in 1988. So, you know, your name is in the book as well as being a world champion. And I imagine that after playing so long, going back to when your career started, that back in the early 50s, that being able to finally be a member of a world championship team was quite a thrill.
13: Well, definitely. Ron, I was fortunate in 1954 where I signed a bonus contract with then the New York Giants. And if you received over $6,000 as a bonus, you had to stay on not only the 40-man roster, but the 25. So I was one of those players. And with no experience at all, I didn't know what was going on. I got to see a lot of good games. You know, I was in uniform in the dugout and all that. And then I remember us playing a Friday night game over at Evansville. If we win this game, we clinch the National League. There was no playoffs then. If you won, you were going to the World Series. And that happened that night. And I had to wait 36 years to celebrate that scene where I really celebrated when I was wearing that Dodger uniform, because I really felt a part of it and what I did. Whereas when I was the player with the Giants as a young boy, I didn't contribute anything.
12: Yeah, so sure. Yeah.
13: I always told myself, if I ever get back to that, I'm going to let it rip. And I did. I enjoyed that so much. But probably
12: go ahead.
13: Probably my fondest memory of my baseball career as a non-player. That was the best, that 88 team.
12: Yeah, it's always a great feeling when you finally reach the plateau that you've been searching for and hoping for and playing for and striving for your entire career, even as a kid growing up, you know, trying to emulate the players that that were the stars of the game, and get to play in that seventh game of the World Series and hit the walk-off home run in tennis ball or wiffle ball or whatever. But who did you emulate when you were a kid growing up?
13: Oh, I guess being Italian, Joe DiMaggio. Yes, you know, I used to listen to the recreated games on the radio, and I remember telling my mother and father, someday you're going to hear our name on that radio, and that came to be. But anyway, DiMaggio was my idol when I was a kid, and I never came close to his skills, but I did get to meet the man and got to break bread with him. Those are great memories there. I mean, Joe DiMaggio was the king. He was the king.
12: Sure was. So a local boy growing up in Southern California, San Pedro, California, you were a second baseman, a third baseman. Your career got started back in 1952. Your major league debut is in 54. When did you really sense that this was going to be something that you were going to be able to do?
13: Oh, that's a very good question, because 54 and 55 where I began my career, like I said, but under that bonus rule. Then I went to the minor leagues where I should have began my baseball career. And I think it was, I was in Minneapolis in a AAA American Association, and the Giants and St. Louis made a big trade. And like dominoes, players were going here and there, and I was one of them. I went to Johnstown, PA, which was the New York Giants minor league Class A affiliate. And I was, like Tommy used to say, you couldn't hit water if you fell out of a boat. Well, I was one of those guys. And all of a sudden, I'm going to tell you the truth. I called my father. My father was a commercial fisherman. He came from the old country when he was 16 years old. He landed in San Pedro, California. All right. So now he was a fisherman, and he had a nice big boat, 82 footer.
12: Wow.
13: I did a little bit of fishing on him when I was a kid. So I was struggling, Ronnie. I couldn't hit water if I fell out of a boat. Which, like, again, I'm repeating myself. Tommy, okay. I love to use that phrase. And you probably heard it 100 times.
12: A few more than that. Yeah, a few more than that.
13: Yeah. So, I can imagine. Yeah. I'd have liked to have been around there with you.
12: We did have a lot of fun, though. We had a group of guys that kind of grew up in the organization together, and we had a lot of laughs.
13: Yes. That's so important. You just said it. You grew up together, and you guys, that whole infield, and, you know, you guys, minor leagues, and took your skills to the big leagues, and you filled those seats with a lot of people. You guys were entertaining.
12: We were the first team in Major League history to break the 3 million attendance in 1 year. We did that in 1978. So, yes, we did. We put a lot of people in the seats, and they do live in the house that we built. Thank you very much.
13: Right.
12: So you were an original member of the Colt 45s, the first expansion team, and you got to play in their franchise's very first game back in 1962. What kind of an opportunity did you feel that you had by joining an expansion team, and really, you know, what were the expectations of that team? Most expansion teams out of the gate don't fare too well.
13: No, but we didn't finish last.
12: That's
13: good. The other team were the Mets, and the other one was the established Cubs. And we finished in front of those two. And what the philosophy of that team was pitching and defense. I didn't realize that, Ron, until after I started playing a few years at big leagues. And I guess when I became a coach, watching big league ball players, and all, but the philosophy and the people that architected that team, it was pitching and defense, and we were pretty good at that. Philadelphia, we played an 18-game series then, you know, so it was 3-3 or whatever, the number made. But Philadelphia just wore us out. And if you took them out of the equation, we would have had a nice record, but they just wore us out.
12: Who was playing for the Phillies back then at that time?
13: Oh, my God almighty. I can't
12: A couple?
13: Johnny Callison.
12: Okay.
13: No, wait a minute.
14: Is that too early for Robin Roberts? Too early for Robin?
13: Robin Roberts, yeah.
14: Okay. Yeah. Well, you know, back when you started playing, you know, it was, you know, really, really, really old school. We had one league, National. There were no separations. National American League. And you play all these teams for the course of the year, and you come down to one winner. And a lot of teams in the midseason are going home with nothing to play for. And so I think that baseball probably did a very good job of dividing up this league now to where we have, I think, six teams that play in the playoffs. Yeah, much different than it is was in the past. Well, we're going to be right back with Joey Amalfitano right after this message.
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14: Hello, Ron Save. Okay, we have returned. We'll see about that with our special guest here, Joey Amalfitano, man who spent 67 years in Major League Baseball, a lifer. Joey, where do you think that you actually spent your best times coaching, managing? You managed the Cubs. You were with the Dodgers for 15 years. Where did you have your most fun, and where did you think that you did your best job?
13: Well, my right across the board there, Ron, under the O'Malley ownership of that team. That was the best time of my baseball life. I did not play there. I wish I could have played with the Dodgers, but my time there was very memorable. I still have a lot of that stuff. And working for Tommy, I never really worked for anybody. I worked with him. that man, Tommy, was just great to me. We had a real good relationship. I managed for a couple of seconds. I didn't really care to do that, but I liked coaching. And I used to tell him, the reason you like me, Tommy, you tell me that I'm loyal and honest, which I believe I am. I will pat myself on the back. But I used to say, the reason you really like me, I don't want your job and you had mine and you don't want to do it anymore.
14: Yes, he did.
13: You know him about as well as I know him, because sometimes, baseball coaches seem to maneuver in a different direction. Let me tell you about DeRosa. When I first became a coach, he gave me the rules. All right, the rules were this for me. He goes, I do not want you around the batting cage talking. If you're hitting fungos, that's fine. And he said, and the media belongs to me, and the front office belongs to me. That's him, okay?
14: Mm-hmm.
13: And he said, if you get a call from the front office, you tell your manager you're going up there because they called you. Don't be going up there on your own. Those were the rules, and I lived by them my whole entire years of coaching, wherever I was. That was my MO. That's what I did. Sometimes I think, I can say this because I'm going to be perfectly honest with you. You get a front office coach down there. See, he's the liaison man.
14: Yeah.
13: You know what I'm talking about. But with Tommy, it was just great. I mean, on occasion, you know the clubhouse better than I do. You spent a lot of years there. That phone would ring in the coach's room, and he'd get me and say, come into my office. When I did that, I used to always shut the door behind me because I know he wanted to talk about something. And he would vent, and I was hearing his confession, like we would go to church on Sunday. I got some great memories, great, great story. I used to love those one-on-ones with him. And then every once in a while, Ron, he'd go, I'd make a statement, he'd go, you're wrong. And I'd keep quiet. I wouldn't say another word. He said, what's the matter with you? I said, Ron, Tommy, when you say I'm wrong, I got no chance. You've already made up your mind. If you say you disagree, I'll keep talking to you. But when you say I'm wrong, I'm done. The door's shut.
14: Yeah, I think that's kind of the way I grew up, too. Not necessarily in baseball, but, in my personal life. Just do what you're told and keep your head down and don't ask too many questions and just play by the rules.
13: That's
14: sometimes
13: it.
14: It's tough, tough to play by the rules, and especially Tommy's rules. You know, he did a great job for us, the nucleus of the club, for years and years. He took all those young players and molded them. He understood who they were. We all became family internally. The whole infield was homegrown. Tommy had his hands on every single one of those guys as soon as they came into playing professional baseball in the minor leagues, and schooled them along with other coaches. So, he fought for us. We ate together. We had great times together. And when he became the third base coach for 4 years before he took over in 1977, his role changed a little bit for us. You know, we weren't able to spend as much time with him, but for the most part, we were all now established players, and our big Dodger blue machine was working rather well.
13: It certainly was. And you know what? He and the minor leagues, and the little bit that I was over there, he created a personal relationship with you guys. A lot of baseball guys, DeRosa would never step across that line of business to personal. I think Tommy was able to do that. At least I sensed that. But he knew when to back off. But he treated his players like family. He really did.
0: Yeah. Do you think that's harder now, gentlemen, for managers and coaches to have that kind of rapport with players, because players are constantly leaving because of free agency and there's so much turnover now on major league rosters?
13: That's a very good point, and I believe you've got a lot of sense. That happens, yes, yeah. I agree with that. I do. Because of the movement. Ronnie just said it about those guys. He, Russell, Lopes, the guy at first, Garvey, and behind the plate you had Yeager or whatever, then Socha or whatever.
14: Yeah.
13: But they all homegrown guys.
14: Yeah.
13: It kind of reminded me in San Francisco of 2010, 12, 14, those guys were all homegrown.
14: Yes.
13: Except maybe two outfielders, but the pitching staff was homegrown. And it's something that you all come up together. Then all of a sudden now it just whoever can pay the most money, that's where a player goes.
14: Yeah.
13: And I think that the Dodgers, I know I did, I have great pride in wearing that uniform. I really did. I used to sit on the other side of the field, and I got to see Ronnie and you guys play, you know, and just like a machine. It was like a machine, and naturally the teams I was with, we were not too successful in there, and it's but yeah. I can remember, you know, I think this is back in Buzzy Bavese was the general manager. I guess there was a team rule over there. That's probably before your time.
14: It is a bit.
13: You couldn't wear, you know, the way some of those guys wear their hat backwards.
14: Yes.
13: Will in the back because they don't want to get a sunburn on the back of their neck. So they wear it that way.
14: Right. That's their answer to it. Yeah. How about respect? That might
13: come
14: in too. You know, I don't remember too many people who have been a part of the Dodger organization, especially the time of the O'Malley ownership, that has too many bad things to say about it. You know, we were extremely lucky to have a family atmosphere. It wasn't corporate America. It could not exist today. We all understand that, but it was a very, very, very special time.
13: Oh, no question. You described it well, Rob. That was it. They made a family. They really did.
14: Yeah.
13: Vero Beach to me was paradise. You know, you fell out of your room. You were on the ball field. It was just, and the camaraderie of eating breakfast together and dinner together. It just created a togetherness. It really did.
14: Yeah, and the fact that you know, our families could join in spring training. And we had a Christmas party, if you remember. Every spring by the pool, they would bring in the fake snow. Such a wonderful time for the kids to grow up. My kids still remember those very fondly. Yeah.
13: Hey, sure. You're bringing up. I gotta share a little story about that Christmas day, which I got to experience. And when I first came over in 1993, they were roasting Tommy again down in Fullerton, and I went to it. And he did say to me that night, hey, you know, you're going to work like you never worked before in your life. I said, I'm looking forward to this. So now here we go, you know, sun up. You're on the one field there. Then you go play the game at home, and then you go extra hitting afterwards. Now we're going to go to field number two because he wanted Greg Brock to hit off of Tommy's left curve, his curveball. And I was shagging by myself, and the party was going on like you just said, Ron, at the pool. God. And all of a sudden, and I asked him, hey, listen, can I use your golf cart to go shag the balls? Yeah, but try to stay off the grass. Now, how are you going to shag them? Because he said, Mr. O'Malley don't like the tire tracks on the. I said, give me a break. Well, anyway, I brought in a bag of balls we're hitting. I'm bringing them in to him, and over at first base coaching box on field number two, there's a station wagon. And the guy, and I'm watching this guy as I'm picking up the balls, and he's putting on that Santa Claus outfit. And, you know, he's got, yeah, really. Right. And he wanted somebody that worked in the front office. Yeah. And now I got to bring another bag of balls into Tommy, and I bring him in. Hey, I says, you remember the night in Fullerton when you told me I was going to work like I'd never worked before in my life? Yeah, I remember that. Like, geez, you worked me up to Christmas. Look at this guy over here.
14: Yeah, for sure.
13: He said, yeah, that's good. Go back out there and shag. That's it. That was it. Christmas Day at Vero Beach. Fun for the kids.
14: Fun for everybody. You know, it was just an incredible experience that we've all come to love and appreciate over the course of time. I do have tons of questions I want to ask. I'm going to have to put it into the next segment, but I want you to start thinking about the prerequisites of what it was to become a third base coach and why third base.
13: Yeah.
14: Because there's a lot of things out there that people don't know what you're thinking about, and I'd like to introduce them to some of those things, if you don't mind.
13: Yeah. Let's do it.
14: Yeah. Okay. And also, Joey, in the next segment, I really want to talk about, you know, some of the favorite players that you had an opportunity to either play with or manage, coach, some of the dark horses maybe that got through that possibly weren't able to, and some of the best players that you've seen. I'd like some comments on that, and we'll get to that in this next segment. So we're going to be right back. We'll see about that with our special guest, Joey Malfitano, right after this.

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15: And welcome back. We'll see about that with the legend Ron Say. This week in Dodger history, presented by BFF Financial, 1978. In a 5-4 victory against the Dodgers at Candlestick Park, the Giants first baseman Willie McCovey hits his 504th home run off Don Sutton, establishing him as the National League all-time left-handed home run leader. Southpaw swinger Eddie Matthews had previously held the NL record, collecting 503 home runs.
16: Very well done, Willie. I got a chance to see Willie McCovey play in Tacoma, Washington, the AAA affiliate of the San Francisco Giants, before he became the star first baseman for the Giants. And what a thrill to have so many players that I saw come through Tacoma. The likes of Juan Marichal and Bob Perry was one. McCovey, Mays had an appearance in an exhibition game, which was the very first time that I got a chance to see my guy play. And Gaylord Perry, to mention Tom Haller, a few, but great San Francisco players. And Joey, you had a chance to rub elbows with those guys. You got any favorite stories you want to tell about any of those guys?
17: Well, Willie McCovey, you named him right out of the chute. He and I were teammates in the minor leagues at Dallas. We won the pennant. Phoenix, we won the pennant. And then he became a Hall of Famer, and my career went in a different direction. But anyway, that being said, now William McCovey, just as gentle, as big as he was, he's a gentleman. And you know what, Ron? He was a very, very good first baseman.
16: Yes,
17: he saved
16: was.
17: A lot of us from errors that we threw over there in the dirt or whatever. But a real gentleman, a real kind guy. And then Mays is the best of the best. Yeah. Let me describe something Mays to you. There's a lot of things said about him, what he could do. I think God was up in heaven one day, was looking for something to do, and there was a ball game going on in San Francisco, and he went down and looked at it from the sky, and he saw Mays play, and he said, you know what? I really created somebody special there. And that's it. He was the best of the best. I played with Matt Banks. I played with McCovey, Mays, Cepeda, Marichal, Gaylord Perry. And you know what? We always finished second to the Dodgers. Always. Why? Because the Dodgers could pitch and catch the ball.
16: Yeah.
17: So anyway, then in Chicago, I was a coach with, and you don't coach Ernie Banks. You don't coach Ron Santo. Maybe you might something, or Billy Williams. Those guys, all Hall of Famers. Great guys, all of them. Quite a thing. But I think probably as a coach, Ron, I will say the rookies of the year, consecutive rookies of the year we had over there in Los Angeles was really exciting to me.
16: Yeah.
17: And I really feel that there was guidance and direction by the coaching staff with those guys. And it was a lot of fun. A lot of fun.
16: No question about it. They had it was Piazza and Karras and Mondesi and Hollinsworth.
17: Sachs started it. Sachs. And, you know, I think we're both fond of and with a hell of a lot of respect with Monty Basgill as the coach.
16: Absolutely.
17: When I joined over there, he was my mentor along with coaching third base. I think my mentors were Peanuts, Harry Lowry, and Preston Gomez.
16: Uh-huh.
17: Preston Gomez, more with signs.
16: Right.
17: Different signs with different people.
16: Right.
17: And, you know, you had him when he was with you people.
16: Yeah.
17: What a gentleman.
16: Yeah.
17: I coached third base for him in Chicago, and he was removed in the middle of the year. We didn't have a very good team.
16: Tough place to manage.
17: Oh, yeah. Yes, sir. Yeah, yeah, you got that right.
16: Yeah, for sure.
17: Bob Buell, who used to pitch for Milwaukee and then ended up pitching for the Cubs, he used to say, if the flags are blowing in, pitch. If they're blowing out, don't pitch.
16: Yeah. So I want to get over to, Preston Gomez. You brought him to mind. Preston, if I understand this correctly, remember it correctly, he had different signs for every player.
17: Yes.
16: And that is well above the top, okay? I mean, usually this is your bunt sign. This is your hit and run. Were the signs on you, Joe, when you were there? Were they pretty standard? Did you have mixed signs for other people?
17: I went off of Preston.
16: Okay.
17: Preston, give me an example. Russell had his own squeeze sign.
16: Right.
17: Because Tommy liked to squeeze with him.
16: Right.
17: And when you had an intelligent player, aptitude and retention was good. The sign would be on all the time without me doing anything, but I have a hold sign.
16: Mm-hmm.
17: That meant he couldn't do it there. And then if I released the hold sign, then he did it. But, you know, Russell, who became a manager, smart player.
16: Yep.
17: And Mike Socia, especially. Mike Socia, when we were together, Tommy used to love to hit and run with him with a one-on-one count. And I would give that sign to Socia on the on-deck circle. He would acknowledge it with an answer. And then when I got to that one-on-one sign, I already had set it with the first base coach that the guy was going to hit and run. He had his sign with the runner at first. And I myself try to figure out at times what the other team is doing. I'm concentrating on those batter and the runner.
16: Right.
17: Well, if the coach is not looking at it, at the hitter, I would tell him, what am I going to do? It could be a steal, but it can't be a hit and run. Well, with Socia, it was a hit and run.
16: Yeah.
17: I could not believe those advanced scouts, as much as Tommy loved to do that, that nobody ever pitched out. I was even to this day, when Socia and I get together for dinner or something, we talk about this very subject we're talking about, I couldn't believe it. Those scouts. It was go home in the seventh inning. Why wouldn't somebody say that there was a consistency there? But I did incorporate what Preston did. And my philosophy was to relate to the player. You know, if the player had a tough time getting signs and he's in that batter's box, especially if he's a hitter, I mean, how many things were we going to do with you or a guy like Mike Piazza, 3-0, you know, does he have a green light? Well, the green light was my left finger to the playing field or my right finger to the dugout in Dodger Stadium or foul territory. That was the tape. And so we did this because we're trying to get some catcher to look down at me and say, oh, this guy's, he's taken, but he's getting a lollipop. Yeah. But Michael never swung at a 3-0 pitch. And then there was other guys that did.
16: I had the green light on 3-0. We did it in the minor leagues. And there was success there. And there was success in the big leagues, too. But you kind of have to be careful as to when you pick those spots, of course.
17: Yes. Yeah.
16: But
17: yeah.
16: Did you ever have somebody come down and say, time out? I got to talk about the signs. I mean, that kind of screws up everything, doesn't it?
17: Well, all the years you spent at Vero Beach in spring training, you know how close that dugout is to the foul line and how close it is to the stands, right?
16: Yeah. Yeah.
17: Well, we just got Hideo Nomo pitcher, and they were still hitting at that time. And Tommy puts the butt on in an exhibition game. And I can sense it, and I can feel it by looking at him. He being Hideo, he didn't know what we're doing. So I walked up to him, and this is true. And Tommy yells from that dugout, and you know it was close, like I said, and you know that. And I hear Tommy say, what are you telling them? He said, the guy doesn't understand English. And I said, I'm telling him in Italian. And Ronnie, I looked at Peter, who, don't, you know, Peter used to always sit there. He's laughing, and even Tommy started to laugh. What was I going to do? No. Yeah. Anyway,
16: well,
17: did he bunt? Yeah.
16: You know, the game today obviously is night and day from the one that you grew up in. It seems as if you're not following it quite as much as you used to.
17: No.
16: You know, we have lots of changes in the game today, and I'd like to take you through just a moment and you tell me what you think of these things that they are incorporating.
17: Yes.
16: How do you like the pitch clock?
17: Oh, that's acceptable. Yeah. Sometimes those pitchers, you know, they look like landscapers on the mound. Let's go. Let's get guy in the batter's box and let's do something.
16: And yeah, you told me that you had a story that goes back all the way to the late 70s about Frank Sinatra and the pitch clock.
17: Yes. Okay. DeRosa was living in the Springs in the off season, and I was in San Pedro, and he calls and says, come on down, we'll play golf. And okay. So I go down there, and we play this golf course. He, being Leo, plays nine holes, and he's had enough. And I said, I'm going to keep playing. So I did. I finished. And at 18, there was a guy in street clothes behind the green. And as I finished out, he said, Joe, are you going to play anymore? I said, no, I'm done. He says, well, go inside because Frank wants you to have a drink with him. I said, Frank. he said, Frank Sinatra. Oh, my God almighty. I really got nervous, right? I mean, I went in and washed my hands, my face. So I go to the lounge there in this country club, and there's the man, he's sitting there. And also, excuse me, Yosh Kawano, who was the clubhouse manager for the Cubs, and you witnessed both Kawano brothers.
16: I did. I had a part of both of them.
17: That's part of your baseball life, those
16: what
17: two
16: a,
17: guys.
16: What
17: They're
16: a
17: legend.
16: Duo. What a duo.
17: Yeah. Anyway, I mean, I don't know who wrote Sinatra's My Way. Was it Paul Anka or Yosh Kawano? Because Yosh was going to do it his way.
16: Of course. Yes.
17: Yeah. So anyway, we sitting there, and Frank's a baseball fan, and he brought up the subject matter of what he would do if he were the commissioner of baseball. Now, this is about 1978, I think. He said, I'd put a big second-hand clock in right center and left center, too. And you imagine

0: Yeah, some of them do, you know. But you're able to stay focused. You're on top of things, and the infielders like to move quickly. You know, we want to go bang, bang, bang. You know, so a guy like Jim Cott or Randy Jones is going to work real well with a group of guys that we had. We're getting down near the end here, Joe, and I just want to tell you that I have really enjoyed. This conversation with you, going back through some old times. I'm sorry we didn't get to some other things that I would have liked to, but you brought a great deal. You were my favorite third base coach, and I'm not joking. I really was. I always enjoyed going out there and mingling with you and talking about things, and it was you were always pleasant, always had something good, always in a good frame of mind. So I want to thank you for that experience. You know, there's a lot of guys out there that you know, I mean, you're out there every single day and you've got things that you go through, but you were there every night, and it's a difficult job, and I want to commend you. You had a terrific learning experience for a lot of players, I'm sure, and helped their game enormously, and I want to thank you so much for being a part of my show today. I'm glad that you're 90 years young, 90 years old. Go enjoy those red rocks of Sedona with your wife. And once again, thanks for being with us. I really appreciate the time that you spent with us today.
1: Ronnie, thank you very much. I appreciate you interviewing me. I really appreciate it.
0: And I'm going to see you the following weekend. There's an alumni weekend at Dodger Stadium, and you are going to be one of those people there, and I'm excited about getting to see you again. So, Joey, have a great weekend. I will see you next week, and thanks again.
1: Stay healthy, stay safe.
0: Thank you so much. Bye. Joey Amalfitano, ladies and gentlemen, one of the greatest third base coaches in Major League history. 67 years in the game. Amazing. And we'll be right back. We'll see about that right after this message.
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4: All right, we are back. Thank you so much for spending some time with us as we dipped into our fantastic archives. A tremendous interview Ron did. Good stuff right there. And make sure to follow Ron on Instagram, the official Ron Say. He's on Facebook as well, Ron Say. Check out his fantastic website, theronsayshow.com. It's also available for special requests on Cameo. So let's check in with the NFL. There's been some interesting issues with the NFL. Not necessarily interesting. I would say actually more so controversial. What's up with these NFL players, NFL coaches, and their automobile accidents? We had, of course, Mr. Shanahan, Kyle Shanahan, that is, involved in a very interesting, I guess it was a car accident that the details were not released. The team kept this extremely close to the vest. And it seems that, of course, Mr. Shanahan, he, you know, a couple days later, very interestingly, said, oh, the accident's my fault. I was looking for my phone and I got distracted and, you know, crashed the car. And of course, policy of this show is you want to avoid distracted driving at all costs. You know, don't mess with your phone, no texting and driving. And I don't know. I think there might be more than meets the eye. I mean, you know, I'm not going to say it out loud because, you know, try not to get sued over here, but definitely seems like there might be more to meet the eye about this story. And then, of course, we have the story of Mr. Tony Romo, a former Dallas Cowboy and now lead secondary analyst, color guy on the CBS NFL broadcasts. He got pulled over in Wisconsin, and apparently had an open container. And you can also see the video, and he looked like hammer drunk, folks. I mean, I'll say it. He looked hammer drunk. Not like belligerent falling over, but he was definitely, you know, pretty lubed up. And I guess Wisconsin's kind of notorious. And once again, the policy of the show is you should not drink or drive. If you're driving, don't drink. If you're drinking, don't drive. But in Wisconsin, apparently you get like a 5 strikes and you're out. DWI, they call it OWI out there. Operating while intoxicated. Because I guess that being in so much as you're in Wisconsin, that only covers cars, but it also covers like dairy tractors and snowmobiles and other sorts of vehicles that you might find on the road. So, I mean, I like Tony Romo personally. I think he gets too much guff. I think he's fine in the booth. He's obviously improved as well, so I think he deserves kudos and credit for that. According to reporting, the league and also CBS is kind of just going to shake their finger at him, but I guess no further punishment is pending. So, as always, folks, like I said before, if you're driving, don't drink, and if you're drinking, don't drive. All right, folks, thanks.
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6: News this hour from Town Hall. I'm John Scott. President Trump says he will order American forces to hold off on strikes he had threatened against Iran after the parameters of a deal to end the war were reached. Just a day earlier, he had threatened more strikes on Iran as the U.S. pushes to reopen the Strait of Hormuz. K.T. McFarland, former the deputy national security advisor to the president, tells the Salem Radio Network, Iran only comes to the table to negotiate after we hit them hard.
7: It's our turn now. They hit us, we hit them. But if you try to take a step back from the immediate what happened today, what's going to happen tomorrow, and look at the bigger picture of it, what has happened? Every time oil gets about $100 a barrel, we somehow get a ceasefire. One way or another, we get a ceasefire. And that's great because it brings the price of oil right back down to about $80 a barrel. The stock market rallies. And then slowly but surely, Iran or something goes wrong, and there's another attack, and then we're back on the fighting thing, and then the oil goes back to 100. And then there's another ceasefire, and then it goes back to 80. So yeah. Wash, rinse, repeat.
6: K.T. McFarland. And Israel sharing serious security concerns with the White House about a proposed disarmament deal with Hamas. One Israeli official believing Hamas is focused on rebuilding its military rather than demilitarizing. A deadly tragedy in the Gem State. A city spokesman says gunfire, killing at least 3 people, injured 7. Some critically at an In-N-Out Burger in southern Idaho.
8: The shooting took place Saturday afternoon in the city of Twin Falls. Police who responded to the shooting found the body of the suspected gunman in an area near the restaurant. That's what a Twin Falls city spokesman says. But spokesman Josh Palmer also says he doesn't know if the suspect is among the fatality count.
1: That's correspondent Andrew Stewart. The suspect identified as 24-year-old Chad Williams. More on these stories from townhall.com.
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25: All right, we are finally recording. And yes, when I say, "Oh Lord, the Lord Jesus," that means that, you know, that I'm not happy.
26: Well, so you sure you're up for recording today in your
0: brittle emotional state.
25: And then my microphone here is just falling all over the place. But anyways, this is Fit Positive Confident. Today we are going to focus on the positive aspect of life.
0: because none of our recording apparatus is fit, and that makes us not very positive.
25: Right.
0: Frankly, I'm not confident either. So
25: especially not confident this is ever going to get on air. But anyways.
0: Yeah.
25: So Richard, you know, good to see you. You look all right, brother.
0: Just all right.
25: For our radio audience, they don't see how you look, but they can hopefully find us on a podcast one of these days. But
0: yeah,
25: no, you look like you have good color, like you were out in the sun or something.
0: Yeah, I've been out working.
25: Oh, cool. How does it feel to be a blue collar guy again?
0: Well, I'm not blue collar, not white collar. I'm just wearing whatever collar I feel like putting on in the morning now.
25: You can do whatever you want now, right?
0: Yeah, that's right.
25: How does that feel?
0: That I'm loving. You know, it's like so many projects around this place I haven't been able to have time to deal with. Now I do.
25: Now you can do whatever you want to do. I just saw somebody say that after the age of 60, you have 12 more good years.
0: My opinions vary. I think depending on the lifestyle you've led, it can be a lot more than that. I'm planning on a lot more than that.
25: Yeah, so I was very concerned when I saw that statistic. I said to myself, I should have retired 8 years ago.
0: Yep, well, you should retire immediately. You could.
25: As a matter of fact, today I have a meeting that might determine my actual retirement date.
0: Yeah, well, hold their feet to the fire. That's all I can say.
25: Yeah. No, I know. Hey, so many things to talk about, but I never talked to you about the extraterrestrials.
0: Oh, okay. Now it's time for me to say, oh, Lord.
25: Okay, so, you know, you and I talked about God a lot.
0: Mm-hmm.
25: And I think, you know, on this show, as a Christian person, and as a pastor, when I thought of that name, Fit Positive Confident, confidence was the whole idea was based that people who believe and who have faith in God, that they also have the confidence in how their life is going to proceed, and confidence you know, people who have religious faith, they can lean on something outside of themselves.
0: Yeah.
25: So that's
0: the theory anyway.
25: That's a theory, yeah.
0: I mean, it depends on your biblical interpretation, because I don't remember the exact chapter in Matthew, but Matthew talks about it, the last day, the judgment day. When he's separating the sheep from the goats, a lot of the goats are going to be crying out saying, Lord, Lord, you know, didn't we cast out demons in your name? Didn't we do this? Didn't we do that? You know, and he's going to say, I never knew you. Depart from me, you workers of lawlessness. So I think there's going to be a lot of people who've had confidence right up until that very moment. And then they're going to realize that confidence was misplaced. So I'm not sure confidence is really any kind of indicator of anything. People get confident about all kinds of things.
25: Based on all kinds of reasons.
0: Yeah. And if your reasons for having confidence turn out to be not well-founded, then your confidence is going to turn to disappointment. So I've never been a Christian of the sort who thinks that I believe, therefore, everything's golden. I just never have been, I've never had that kind of confidence. And I mean, I don't want to get into a big theological diatribe here, but I think there's lots of scripture making it crystal clear that absolute confidence, or, you know, just the sort of blasé attitude about, I believe, therefore it's all taken care of. I don't see that in the Bible. So I know that suddenly I just alienated probably two-thirds or three-quarters of the audience who are like, oh, man, he's a heretic. But
25: Well, I mean, the American Christian culture is largely based on prosperity gospel in many of its various forms. You know, you got those preachers who talk about this brazen, if you give me money, then God is going to give you money. I mean, they're just blatant prosperity gospel. But then you have prosperity gospel couched and hidden and draped over with this, you know, if you follow the principles of the Bible, then, you know, things are going to be okay. And if you follow this, then this is going to happen and that's going to happen. And then it's not necessarily about money, but I see it also as a kind of a prosperity gospel because people are listening to this stuff. Oh, if I do this, then my marriage is going to be saved. Or if I do this, then, you know. And to me, it's a form of a prosperity gospel.
0: Yeah, I wrote a book on this very subject, this idea of, you know, bubblegum machine God, where, you know, I put in a certain amount of good works and, you know, obeying and, you know, being a good person. And, you know, the litany goes on and on. People have all kinds of ways of weighing, you know, how much of the little tokens that they're putting into the side of the scale. And they honestly believe, and they've interpreted the Bible to say that, well, then, you know, you get enough weight on one side and, okay, that's your confidence. Now God saves you, you know, or gives you a good life or saves you from a certain amount of troubles. And so, you know, if trouble occurs, then you're doing your assessment and saying, wait, I put in all this over here. This isn't fair. You know, and I just shake my head at this because the Bible is absolutely chock full cover to cover of stories of good people going through absolutely hellacious situations. David is God's anointed. You know, read what happened in David's life from the time he was anointed and then try to get a prosperity on earth gospel or even that the outcomes of anything are known. I just, by confidence, I'm talking about a peace that I know God is the just judge and I'm content to put my outcome in his hands. That's it. That's the extent of the confidence I have. I don't feel like I can look inside and know my own heart well enough. I can't know my own sincerity well enough. I can't know anything enough about my condition to have confidence that I'm saved or that I'm going to be saved. Like, I just don't believe in this, you know, do you know you're saved, brothers and sisters? I don't believe in any of that. My life is in God's hands. I trust him to do the right thing with my life. Beyond that, I have no clue what outcomes are going to occur. I just trust God.
25: So when you look at the verses in the Bible where it says that, you know, God takes care of the little birds and don't worry about tomorrow and, you know, if you believe you can move the mountains and all of that stuff, how do you look at all of that? Because obviously sermons have been preached on those topics.
0: Yeah, absolutely. So there's a lot going on there in what you just said, because you're citing numerous passages and they all mean somewhat different things. when the verse says that a sparrow doesn't fall, but what God knows about it, that's a verse about how all-knowing God is. It's a verse about his omniscience. Notice it doesn't say if a sparrow falls, God swoops in and takes care of it and ensures the sparrow doesn't fall. That is not what that verse says.
25: The sparrow falls.
0: It's just the whole point of that verse is every bit of trouble and trial that you're going through, every bad thing that happens to you in your life, God is aware of it.
25: I agree with it. We got a little break coming here in about 10 seconds.
0: Okay.
25: So Yeah, no, I totally agree with it, that the awareness. God is aware of all of that stuff. Anyways, we'll be right back after the break.
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31: Now.
25: All right. In the studio, Dr. Richard Jensen, a good buddy of mine, we are talking about, eventually we'll get to talking about extraterrestrials.
0: I hope not. I think we're on a good roll at the moment with the present topic.
25: But, you know, I'm of the same opinion that God is aware of everything, and I personally actually believe that God is so connected to every living thing that he, for example, if somebody's getting murdered, this is my personal opinion, I believe that God feels

0: tells the horror and the fear that that person is experiencing, not in a sense that God is afraid, but he can feel it. And
1: yes.
0: then,
1: yes.
0: on the other hand, he also feels the rage and the hate and the murderous intention of the person who is doing the murder. Not that God is feeling hate towards that person, but God exactly feels, knows how that person felt during that time. Yes. And therefore, he will be able to judge everybody correctly because he has the ability to tune into all of our feelings, emotions, motivations, all of that stuff.
1: Yeah, I totally agree. God is not some third party hovering above. Yes, I agree with you. I believe God is intimately aware, like akin to a first personal view of absolutely everything in the universe. I'm not a pantheist at all, like this idea that God is in everything and that everything is divine. That's
0: right.
1: I do think God has a connected awareness that we can't comprehend because it's beyond our ken to ever have that kind of awareness, but that literally the entire universe at all time is first personal to him. So there's many verses that talk about God's omniscience in that sense. You know, verses like with Jeremiah where it says, you know, before I was born, while I was in my mother's womb, you knew me. And people are like, there, see, that's talking about the status of the fetus. And it's like, no, presumably, if that fetus had miscarried or been aborted, that's not who God would have known. The verse is about omniscience. It's about the intimacy of awareness that God has of people even before they're born. God has first personal awareness of everything apart from time. That's we don't grasp that in any way, shape, or form, but God is not in time in any sense like we are. These verses are about the intimacy of God's awareness of us and everything.
0: Yeah. I'm thinking the whole Christian world is going to be disrupted.
1: Yeah.
0: It's coming, and people are not paying attention to it. I don't think they are, but when you have Congress and senators and even the President of the United States, not one, but several of them in a row, Secretary of States, say that we have this announcement that's going to shake the whole world, and we're going to let you know that there have been these entities that are intelligent, but they're not human, and they live among us, and they have technology, and we have been duplicating their technology, and all of this stuff. I mean, these are serious people who are saying all of this stuff. This is not...
1: Yeah, it's no longer fringe.
0: Yeah, it's no longer National Enquirer.
1: Yeah.
0: So then at that point, you know, I'm thinking, okay, so this is going to have a huge effect on the faith, on the people of faith.
1: Yeah.
0: Because, you know, there are so many theories out there that we're going to find out that we were genetically created and modified and that there are other intelligent beings other than God who are playing the role of that we have always attributed to God.
1: Mm-hmm.
0: And I'm wondering, from a philosophical standpoint, and I know you don't get into this stuff much and I'm probably ignoring it at this point in time, but what are you going to do when you're actually faced with it?
1: Well, okay, so everything revolves around what you mean by the it, when I'm faced with it.
0: With the, let's just use the word disclosure.
1: Yeah, but I guess what I'm trying to say is that because I'm an analytic philosopher, whenever a packet of evidence, let's call it, so some set of evidence comes to me, I immediately begin parsing the nature of that evidence. So the first division that I make of that evidence is this empirical evidence or is this some kind of rational evidence? In other words, is this evidence a priori or a posteriori?
0: Can you explain that? Because most of us in regular America don't use that kind of dirty language.
1: It's Latin. It's Latin.
0: Well, I think you said posterior, so I don't know.
1: Yeah. Well, that's right, because posterior means after and following and that sort of thing. Right. So a posteriori knowledge is Latin for, well, in analytic philosophy circles, it's defined briefly as this is language that is derived from experience. This is information, this is data that we have gotten from experience. So I slap the back of my hand, I feel signals. You know, before I slapped my hand, I had no knowledge of exactly what that would feel like. So my knowledge of what that feels like can only emerge logically following from, not temporally following. This gets complicated, but if in principle I can only get the knowledge from experience, then it's a posteriori. Whereas if I can get the knowledge logically independent of all experience, then it's a priori.
0: Is that, would that be like mathematical knowledge?
1: Yeah. So you're talking about, let's say, the Pythagorean theorem, for example. I don't know the truth of the Pythagorean theorem because I've scratched out a bunch of right triangles and done measurements and done a bunch of them and 1,000. 1,000 should be enough. Then I know, no, that's 1,000 is not enough. 10 trillion is not enough. A one less than infinite number is not enough. I can't know the truth of the Pythagorean theorem by experience. The oddity of things like the Pythagorean theorem and logical relations and mathematical relations is that I know those and can deductively prove them as true without any appeal to experience. But then it turns out that my actual experience of the world conforms to those.
0: Okay, so we got like 20 more seconds, and I kind of stopped you in the middle of the sentence.
1: Well, you were right to do so because you knew I was getting off on a rant here. So
0: and now everybody's going to lose the train of thought. So when we come back after the break, you're going to have to repeat some of that stuff.
1: Yeah, that's okay.
0: Okay, we got to take a break, folks. Short. We'll be right back.
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3: 24.
0: Dr. Jensen is in the house, and he's explaining the meaning of life.
1: Well, at least a priori and a posteriori knowledge.
0: Yes.
1: And we can do this really quick, and then we can move back to your actual question. So when I look at evidence, I ask myself, is this a posteriori evidence or a priori evidence? And the reason that question matters is because all a priori knowledge, knowledge that I get without any experience, that knowledge has certain attributes. It's absolutely certain. It's universal. It's absolute. So the Pythagorean theorem is what it is. I don't get it from the world. Amazingly, the world conforms to it. I'm going to, you know, another program, maybe we'll get into that. But the bottom line is, it is absolute. It is certain. It is not contingent. It's universal. It is universally a law of all two-dimensional plane figures that are right triangles.
0: Law of nature.
1: Well, the problem with that is by a law of nature, most people think of physics, and that's empirical. That's a posteriori knowledge. So all of science and the vast majority of the evidence that we get is because we're immersed in the world, and the world is giving us, through our senses, empirical data.
0: So experience.
1: Exactly.
0: From your own personal experience.
1: A priori literally means, yep, a priori means prior to experience, I know it. Logically prior to experience, I know it. A posteriori means logically as a result of experience, following experience, I finally know it. But the problem with a posteriori...
0: I'm sorry. So if you know something before you experience it, you would gain that knowledge through thinking and reasoning, right?
1: Yes, yes, exactly. And so there is a vast array of knowledge that we have that is pre-experiential. Now, I don't mean innate. I don't mean like you know it when you're born.
0: Right.
1: I mean, it in effect, there are numerous theories of how this could possibly emerge. I lean very Kantian in this. I believe that these are the preconditions for thinking itself. But again, there's so many rabbit trails to go down here, and I don't want to get too sidetracked. But the bottom line is, by a posteriori knowledge, we're looking at knowledge that is contingent. It's not always the case. We're looking at knowledge that is not universal. It's not absolute. It's doubtful. It's questionable. Okay, so all a posteriori knowledge is doubtful. I may think I know it, but maybe I don't. And an example I use is when I was teaching, I go into a classroom. I know I have 35 students on my roster, and I just want to verify. Are there at least 35 desks in there? So I walk in, and I count them up, da-da-da-da-da-da-da, and I come up with 36. Good. More than enough. So then, a day or two later, I hear that maintenance has gone in there and done some stuff, and I want to go back in and double check that there are still 35, 36 desks. I count them all up again, and I come up with 34. Here's what I don't question. I don't question the principle of addition, because I know that a priori. I don't say, oh, hey, wow, here's an example of sometimes the principle of addition works differently than I always thought it did. Sometimes when I count to 34, I get to 35. Other times when I count to 34, I get to 36. Sometimes when I get to 33, I get to 35. Like, I don't question the principle of addition. What I do instead is say, okay, either my first count wasn't accurate, because I know I got that count from, wait for it, a posteriori knowledge, from experience. So now I question my count. It's not absolute. It's not certain. I know I could have been wrong. I know I could have misinterpreted. I could have miscounted. Or I question my second count. But notice I don't question my a priori knowledge of the principle of addition. I question my empirical knowledge, my a posteriori knowledge. So this is all ultimately coming back to your question about, okay, so now this, you know, disclosure takes place. And I say, well, wait a minute. This opens up a lot of a posteriori questions, and there's a lot of room for doubt, and there's a lot of room for interpretation. And I'm not necessarily questioning somebody's sincerity or their honesty, although I might do that too, but I'm definitely questioning, did they get it right? What evidence did they compile together to come to conclude what they are now telling me? I don't just accept what somebody discloses just because they're an authority figure. That doesn't necessarily mean I grant them authority. So I have to assess the evidence they assessed before they tell me this thing. I'm not going to just believe they said it just because they're a, quote, credible person, unquote. I've got to figure out why they determined what they did, because it's all uncertain. It's all a posteriori knowledge.
0: So you're saying that whatever comes, whatever announcement is made, there is going to be plenty of room for doubt and questioning.
1: Yes. And then you do have to question people's motivations. I mean, you have to ask questions like, what does the government gain by telling us this? Because one thing that I do believe very strongly is that the government lies. It lies relentlessly. it lies continuously.
0: Is that the universal law or just from
1: experience? Yeah, that's a priori, man. That's a universal law of nature, as you say. Yeah. No, but seriously, in all seriousness, we all know this from experience. So just because the government tells me there are no UFOs, there are no extraterrestrials, well, the fact they're telling me that is not itself reason to believe that that's in fact the case. And then if they turn on their heels, like they're now doing, and finally come out with some official pronouncement that there are, well, that's no more certain or reliable than all the crap that I was hearing from them over decades previously, because they lie.
0: And this is how we should approach everything, not just this particular topic.
1: This is the essence of critical thinking, is to say, oh, I'm being told X. Well, let me look for the strongest possible case against X. Or intellectual honesty is a special case of this, where intellectual honesty is to say, whatever it is I believe, I'm duty-bound to go out and try to thwart those very beliefs. Like, I need to find all the evidence that exists that I can possibly lay my hands on that makes the strongest case against what I believe. Because if I'm genuinely intellectually honest, my goal as a thinker, my goal as a responsible philosopher, and we're all philosophers, we're usually not good at it, but we are all doing philosophy all the time. So my goal as a responsible philosopher is to genuinely follow the evidence where it leads, even if that evidence ultimately thwarts my dearly held beliefs.
0: So at this point, you really have not done enough looking into any of this to form an opinion one way or the other.
1: Nope. Now, to me, it does raise a big question about Christian belief, but it's not the question I think most people would think I'm going to ask. The question that I ask when something like this comes up is, it's an overarching question that I ask of Christians all the time, which is, whatever your theory is at the moment about how the universe works, what God is like, how creation occurred, whatever is your theory that you're deriving from the Bible, it's empirical. You're getting that theory from experience. So it's not certain. I don't care what you tell me about, oh, I got it from revelation. No, you didn't. What you mean by revelation is just some experience you had. You got it from experience. There are only two types of knowledge. There's a priori, there's a posteriori. Everything you call revelation, everything you read in the Bible, everything the Bible writers wrote, all of it is empirical. All of it is a posteriori. So it's dubitable. So the question now is, it's all a theory. And if it's a theory, what could possibly falsify it?
0: Well, and to answer that really quickly, archaeology, history, social studies, you look at the books.
1: But realize, my friend, and I say this very seriously, my friend, you and I have had these kinds of conversations now spanning, more than a decade? Most Christians will not admit of any possible falsification of their beliefs. They are impervious to countermanding evidence. And that is why, going back to the beginning of the program, I think there's a lot of Christians that are going to be disappointed, and they did not take seriously that verse that says, work out your own salvation with fear and trembling.
0: Now, after the break, you're going to have to give now the exegetical study of that verse. We got to take another break, folks. We'll be right back.
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3: 79.
0: right. We are in the studio joined with by Dr. Richard Jensen, Doctor of Philosophy and Ethics, and also an expert in a lot of other things, history, to name one, and biblical studies, to name two, and so on. But we are talking about the disclosure and the effect that it's going to have on the Christian faith, and you closed the last segment by saying that a lot of Christians are not willing, impervious to any kind of evidence that would shake whatever it is that they believe.
1: Yes.
0: And I was pointing out the fact that now, especially now in the last decade, a lot of evidence is coming out that is shaking up the

0: So the faith of many is going to be shaken. And so when you say that everybody has to work out their own salvation, you know, what exactly? I know you have a deeper thinking behind it.
1: Yeah, so you're referencing that verse that, and I don't remember it off the top of my head, but I feel like I'm in good company, because many times Christ would say something like, somewhere it says, and then he would quote a Bible verse, you know, obviously from the Old Testament. But if Christ was okay with saying somewhere it says, then I'm good with saying that too. So somewhere it says that we are to work out our own salvation with fear and trembling. And the context of that verse, the total context, is referencing this false confidence that so many people have, where it's a mislaid confidence. It's a misappropriated confidence. And I think that the point to that verse is that we see through a glass very, very darkly, as it also somewhere says. We do not have some sort of knowledge like God has, God-like knowledge of everything. For us, the world is full of uncertainty. I look inside. I think I know myself. I think I know my beliefs. I think I know my desires and wants and tendencies, right? I think I know myself after all these decades. But I step back as a philosopher and say, no, you don't. And that's not just theoretical. I find myself doing something that I never imagined I would do. I find myself thinking something that I never imagined I would think. I find that I actually don't know myself very well at all. I certainly don't know other people, and we put tremendous confidence in other people. I think I know you pretty well at this point, my friend, and you think you know me. We think we know our spouses. But what do we really know? So I take a very philosophical view of everything, which is to say, I believe things, and I have many strongly held beliefs, but all my beliefs, except in a priori knowledge, that's not believing, that's knowing, but everything empirical I hold very loosely. Like, I might hold this more tightly, and this I might say, yeah, I think so. And this one I might go, yeah, I'm pretty doggone confident of this. But all of it I hold loosely. And all of it I'm asking the question, what would it take to falsify that? I mean, am I just accepting this because I want to, because it feels good to me, because it happens to cohere with other things I believe, so it suits me to believe this? Is it just pleasant for me to believe this, so I like it? Or do I really have a preponderance of evidence that this is, in fact, the case? And I find that the vast majority of people I've ever encountered in my life just don't process data that way.
0: I think what I'm hearing is that one's relationship with God or faith, if it's based on, if you're waiting for somebody to discover Noah's Ark or the Ark of the Covenant or some other artifact, you know, that would prove this, if you're waiting for that, or if that's what you're putting your faith in, then you're on the wrong track.
1: Yeah, yeah, exactly. Because if that's the game you're playing, then if you're being intellectually honest, you should also be asking the countermanding questions. What would it take to completely undermine this belief that I have that God is a certain sort of entity, that the Bible is a certain sort of book, that this particular passage in the Bible is a certain sort of evidence? You know, what would it take? Is there any evidence that could countermand your cherished belief that things are a certain way? Because if you're not willing to admit of countermanding evidence, then you're in a really bizarre intellectual position, and here's what I mean. The vast majority of Christians in a particular denomination are out there spending time proselytizing. They're trying to convince other people that their perspective is correct. But look at what they're doing. They're literally saying, hey, you're a Muslim, or you're a Hindu, or you're a Buddhist, or you're a, God help me, a Baptist, or you're a, oh, heresy, you're a Methodist.

0: or, you know, you're a Catholic, you're not even a Christian. I literally know so many Protestants that will say Catholics aren't even Christians. The point is, you're pointing a finger at everybody else going, you need to see things the way I do. But then what you're presuming is that all of them need to be intellectually honest. All of them need to listen to your countermanding evidence against their view. All of them need to be willing to lay aside what they presently believe and accept your view on the basis of the evidence that you're presenting to them. But why are you in some special condition? You know, you have no more right to believe what you believe than they do. You think you have better evidence, but have you really seriously taken seriously the evidence against your perspective?
1: 15 seconds.
0: Everybody lives in their own little bubble, believing their own cherished things, and they're just impervious. They resist countermanding evidence.
1: Well, that's our show, Faith, Positive Confidence.
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0: But they're not household names to voters nationally right now. So it's up to Republicans to try and focus attention on Zohran Mamdani, on the policies right. that Democrats might put in place if they win power. And that's hard to do when the spotlight's on President Trump.
1: All right. David Wasserman from Cook Political Report. Great to have you with us. Thanks for your insight. And thank you for joining us for this week on Capitol Hill. 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
7: News this hour from Town Hall. I'm John Scott. President Trump says he will hold off on striking Iran.
8: I was asked to by Saudi Arabia, by UAE, and by Qatar, and by Iran. We were all set to go. It's about at this time right now. And it would have been a massive attack. We're all set to go. But when the allies asked to call it off, you got to sort of say, well, let's see. And the reason they asked is they think there's a deal.
7: The president said the emerging deal would include the immediate, complete, and total opening of the Hormuz Strait and an end to Iran's nuclear threat. A plane crash in Peru killed more than a dozen people.
9: Authorities in Peru say 13 people have died after a plane carrying European tourists crashed outside the city of Nazca. Witnesses approached the crash site on Saturday as footage showed a plane wreck in flames. The plane was taking the tourists to view the famed Nazca lines when it crashed into a field. Nazca's municipal government said the plane departed from the nearby city of Ica and was operated by Peruvian company Aerodiana. Among the dead in Saturday's crash were 7 Italian citizens, 2 Spaniards and 2 Germans, according to officials. The other 2 fatalities were the pilot and co-pilot. I'm Karen Shamas.
7: Amid the record-breaking heat, about 5,000 homes have been evacuated and 600 homes, businesses and other buildings destroyed by wildfires that remain uncontained in eastern Washington state. The fires burning more than 8 square miles around Spokane and were among dozens across the western U.S. No deaths have yet been reported from those fires in the Spokane area. More on these stories from townhall.com.
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21: This is the problem when you're a reader. When you're a reader of things and then you're forced to speak publicly, then you end up mispronouncing things because you never heard anyone pronounce it properly. So Ceuta, or Ceuta, is, I've heard it pronounced both ways, is a part of Spain that is actually on the northwesternmost part of Africa. And that is very relevant here because we are seeing this invasion that's taking place with 49,000 plus illegal swimming into Spanish territory in a 24-hour period. The police are powerless. The army is merely watching on in, I would say, with amusement in some ways. But this has been a record surge of migrants into the Spanish North African enclave from Morocco specifically. It is very interesting and relevant, it's from Morocco specifically, because Morocco is not a war-torn area. It's not one of the worst places on earth. Their economy stinks, which explains why you would see this happen, because you would see people coming in order to try to get better jobs, try to live a better life. But they're swimming a short distance, and the reason why is because the Spanish Supreme Court recently ruled that police cannot stop people who enter by sea. So had they walked across the border patrol can stop them, or the border control. But if they swim out 20 feet, swim back in, cannot be stopped. At least 34 people died, which echoes a lot of what I talk about when I talk about migration in the United States of America. That is a humanitarian crisis. When you leave a border open, you are encouraging people to risk life and limb. When you compare it to the American southern border, run by the cartels, is why there's so much mass migration through our southern border. And they have certain demands of people. And amongst the women, it is they're going to get raped. They just are, flat out, all of them, 100% just about. And so a lot of people die in the process as well, and we're seeing this happen. Their estimated arrivals ranging from 49,000 to up to 60,000 from their own data. So their interior ministry suggested the 60,000 number is higher. But the population of Ceuta is roughly 80,000. So we're talking about overnight population doubled, and locals are none too happy about this. The people are hoping that a lot of these people get sent back, but locals frustrated. Many shops closed, refused service to non-residents. Some residents clash with migrants, and that's not a surprise there. I'm sure we'll have footage of that coming up here. And a lot of thefts were reported. Imagine that the people who broke into the country were not of the highest moral and ethical character. So hundreds of thousands of more arrivals are anticipated, and a lot of people are hoping that they should be returned to Morocco, but that's going to be tough to enforce. It's going to be really tough to enforce given the new rule that if they came via the sea, and all you got to do to go to Ceuta in particular, if you're from Morocco, is swim out a little bit, swim back in, then it really can't be controlled. So local governments have called for a state of emergency and army deployment, but troops were eventually sent in. But they're really only helping to manage the arrivals, which is a lot of what was done at our border during the Joe Biden years, which is where the people were basically helping the Border Patrol, ICE agents, et cetera. I document a lot of this in Breaking Biden, are basically ferrying people from the border to a safe area where they can get processed and get some shelter and get some food and then be on their way. So processing centers, needless to say, are overwhelmed. They anticipate tens of thousands of people. Not enough adequate shelter, not enough water, not enough sanitation. People are sleeping outdoors. All this is scary stuff. And of course, it is a cautionary tale that should go without saying. But some other things that are noteworthy is that a lot of this is thanks to none other than George and Alex Soros, who have bought up these judiciaries throughout the West. It's not just in the United States. So they are the ones who are responsible for the change in the law that was confirmed by the Supreme Court that if you come by sea, police can't do anything. So pin this directly on the Soroses. And the Soroses are going strong. I know George Soros is 1,000 years old, but his son is not. And his son is very activated. Just follow his online presence. And he's going to buy off every single Democrat that he can if he hasn't already in the United States. This is what they want for our country. So this is a single city state in North Africa, but the hack that has happened, where if you walk along the beach, you're no good. But if you swim out and you swim back in, then you can stay. And then you can transfer into mainland Spain, presumably, because the pro-socialist government or the socialist government is pro-mass migration. So the government there, of course, very radical left, but it gets even worse because the Spanish people, they don't necessarily want this, but it's a parliamentary system. And this is where we've been talking about America 250 a lot this summer. The parliamentary system is an inferior system to our system because with the coalitions that are built, the socialists in Spain are in power because they've actually teamed with far more radical people, really fringe radical leftists. And so the governing coalition is not really representative of the Spanish people, who are no doubt alarmed by all this. Cough break there, guys. Sorry about that. The Spanish people, they don't want any of this stuff. But because of the parliamentary coalition, this is what they got. All right. Let's play a little bit. Do we have any cuts of this to share with the audience? Let's play cut six, and I'll describe some of what's going on, guys. What we're seeing here are people coming through, and you'll notice the pattern. I mentioned this on yesterday's show, but you'll notice the pattern. These are all working age men. One of the fears will certainly be terror attacks, because these are all certainly the age of demographic of people who commit terror attacks. That's for sure. And there's no women, there's no children. So this is obviously an economic migration situation. And that adds up because looking into Morocco's economy over the last couple of days, it's not good. It's very negative. It's not a strong economy. And that's probably what's prompting all this stuff. Spain, thanks to the socialism, also has a huge welfare state. And that could be a major factor as well. The huge welfare state is going to entice more people because if they're here legitimately, because the Soros bought off judiciary combined with a socialist government that had to build their parliamentary coalition with even more radical leftists, they're going to be the type of people who are just going to give more handouts to the people once they get there. So this is so bad. This is all like an open toilet, the way you see stuff out here. They don't have adequate plumbing. They don't have adequate food. They don't have adequate water. It's just a remarkable situation. And the cautionary tale here, the thing to remember, is that this could happen here. It's happening throughout Europe, and it could happen here, especially considering that the West is not giving birth at a replacement level. We're just not. Even in the United States now, we're below it. But Sanchez, the head of the country, is hated there. The people don't like him. But you can't vote out a prime minister in a parliamentary system. They're chosen by the coalition that is built to get the majority in the parliament. So a lot of the businesses are refusing to sell the migrants, so we'll check that out, see how that develops. But this is the ultimate cautionary tale, and just know that Europe, with the Schengen rules, which are these rules that allow for you to have safe passage from one European country to the next, the more you have that, and it's still in place in a lot of areas, then what's going to happen is you're going to see this come out where all these migrants are going to have safe rite of passage throughout Europe. So there's going to be a lot of downstream effects of this, but hopefully people start getting their mind right on this. One thing I want all of you to get your mind right on is that even though we won the Dobbs decision, we have a record number of abortions still in this country. It's unbelievable that we're seeing that. Greater access, well, maybe not quite a record, but we're getting close. It's still way too many. Way too many. It's increasing every year over the last 3 years since the Dobbs decision. Greater access to telehealth and abortion pills in the mail. Both of these are avenues that are cheaper than previous options. Medication abortions are now more than 60% of all abortions, and that number is only growing. So Preborn, a group I partner with for a long time, they give free ultrasounds to girls and women. When young women see her baby, hear her baby's heartbeat, it doubles the chance she'll choose life. $140 can give you 5 months of free ultrasounds and can save babies. $280, 10 ultrasounds, can save 10 babies. $28, save a baby a month for less than a dollar a day. 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
31: In the War of 1812, our nation fought and won America's religious freedom. 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
2: News this hour from Town Hall, I'm John Scott. President Trump says he's decided to hold off on ordering new strikes against Iran after discussions with Gulf allies. The president told reporters that he planned a major attack but opted out for diplomacy after receiving input from the leaders of Qatar, Saudi Arabia, and United Arab Emirates.
3: Would I rather make a deal? I'm not looking to kill people. Because people die, a lot of people die, and we don't want that. So they asked us, Iran specifically, but the other three said we really... I asked Saudi Arabia, the king. He said, the crown prince. I said, what would you rather do? Would you rather have us do this or not? They said, we would much prefer a deal.
2: The president spoke to the press on Air Force One. The proposal includes reopening the Strait of Hormuz and addressing U.S. concerns about Iran's nuclear program. Negotiations expected to resume soon. Oil prices fell sharply after the president said he would order U.S. forces to hold off on new strikes. A resolution of the conflict would give oil shippers the ability to send vessels out of the Persian Gulf, where tankers of oil and other products have been trapped during the fighting. The price of U.S. crude oil fell about 6% to $80 per barrel. Wildfires are blazing in eastern Washington state.
4: Residents in 5,000 homes were forced to evacuate as wildfires remain uncontained in eastern Washington state. Some 600 homes, businesses, and other buildings have been destroyed. Wildfires have burned more than 8 square miles around Spokane and are among a dozen wildfires across the western U.S. The federal response team from California has been called in to help with the three Washington state blazes, and they're expecting wind gusts of at least 35 miles an hour Sunday. I'm Donna Water.
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